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1: Joe Pags in for Sean Hannity. It's a great day in America, along with, of course, Linda. And I've got my daughter also here, Sam, who's my executive producer on my program. We've got a note. There's a note. Linda, there's a note, I understand. I mean, what are we supposed to make of that? There's a note, and now we're all freaking out. Because it turns out there's a note. What does the note look like? People are in the courtroom to see the note. In the Clancy trial, do we have anything other than there's a note?

You all over this next hour, top of next hour, Greg Jarrett, his own self. Make sure you stick around for that. Bottom of this hour is going to be Ted Cruz, was on my show the other day. This thing is, it's about a 36-minute long interview. But of course, we've got about a 14-15-minute window. We'll give you as much as we can on that. Then you can go to my YouTube, which is joepags.com/YouTube, and go check out the entire thing. It's going like hotcakes right now. We posted it last night. I want to thank Sean for asking me to come in and do this. Thank Linda for asking me to come and do this. It's always an absolute pleasure to be on the number one radio show on the planet. And we're going to bring it the best way we possibly can. If there's anything on the Clancy note on NoteGate, if there's anything on that, we will absolutely bring it to you here. We'll break in. We'll stop everything and bring you the note. Because the note could say, I want a Big Mac for lunch. We don't know what it says. But this is, what, the third note, I think? And they've said, we are not able to come to a unanimous decision. And it makes you start wondering, is it one guy, one gal, one person saying, not guilty, I can't convict? Is it everybody says, let's convict? 11 say she's not guilty, and one says she is, I'm not going to change. And now we're talking about possibly, I heard this a second ago, maybe they're talking about a possible plea bargain? I mean, that would be very interesting. So there are all sorts of logistics and legalese in this case that Greg Jarrett will break down next hour. 61 days to the midterms. I want to say this. I want to be as exacting as I can be. I want to be as analytical as I can be. Democrats are nuts. That's who they are. They're nuts. When you've got a guy like Tallarico here in my state in Texas, by the way, I'm based in San Antonio. When you've got a guy like that who says, I'm a Christian, but Jesus is non-binary. I'm a Christian, but outside of politics, who I love are the trans kids. I'm a Christian, but we should just open the border because we're supposed to welcome everybody to our back porch. I'm a Christian, but there are six genders. I'm a Christian, but Muslims, Jews, and Christians all believe in the same God. News flash for James Tallarico. This, I don't have to put this on a note. Guess what, James? We believe in the triune God if you're Christian. That means we believe Jesus Christ is God embodied in a human body. Muslims don't believe that. Jews don't believe that. If you don't know that and you call yourself a pastor, you are lying about being a Christian. And here's a guy that literally 2 days ago came out against the oil and gas industry. Did I mention he's running for office in Texas? When you look at Texas, and if you say, where are our oil resources in this country? All sorts of oil, you know, oil pumps would be showing up on your map all over the place because it is not only an oil-rich state, but it's a state where so many people are employed and support their families and pay their bills from oil and gas. This guy would like to get rid of it. Now, he doesn't say he's DSA, the Democrat Socialist of America. He doesn't say that, but he's DSA. And the DSA wants a few things. Let's get rid of the Constitution. It's no good. Let's get rid of the Senate. That's no good. Have to redo how the presidency gets done. That's no good. We have to redo how the Supreme Court is. And all of those bodies, all of those entities I just mentioned, the Senate, the President, the Supreme Court, all have to answer to the House of Representatives. I kid you not. They would like to throw the Constitution away. And it's not just Tallarico. I mean, people who literally say, I am DSA. People like this guy, Abdul Rahman Muhammad Al-Sayed in Michigan. I dare him to tell me to keep his name out of my mouth. I triple dog dare him. This guy, not only is he DSA, where he wants to raise your taxes 7, 8, 9% in Michigan, he also hates Mackinac Island. What? How do you hate Mackinac Island? My favorite movie ever made is Somewhere in Time. Christopher Reeves or Reeve and Jane Seymour. If you haven't seen it, it's about time travel. It's filmed on Mackinac Island, Michigan. It's one of the most beautiful places on the planet, and Michigan sees it as a jewel of the state. He hates it. Set it on like a live mic. He also thinks that NFL football or American football is too filled with toxic masculinity. On top of the fact that he campaigned with Hassan Piker, who I believe is the nephew of this Cenk Uygur guy, this idiot, this lunatic. He campaigned with Hassan Piker, who has said America deserved 9/11. I kid you not. The guy somehow won the Democrat nomination in Michigan for U.S. Senate. He also, this Hassan Piker guy, says that he would do disgusting things to the Constitution, how much he hates the Constitution. A guy who lives in a $3 million mansion. Now, this was this guy El Sayed's wingman
during the entire campaign probably got him the nomination.

0: Now, El Sayed wants us to believe that Hassan Piker is some streamer in California. I don't want to talk about a streamer in California. He's just some California streamer. If I had time, Linda, I was going to do a parody, California Streaming. I was going to do it. I didn't have time. I mean, I think the people would have liked that. Sam, you wanted Dad to do that too, right?
1: 100%. I mean, I miss the parodies.
0: I mean, she was writing me overnight. Can you do the freaking parody? I didn't have time. So this guy is trying to now step away from his partner that got him. And Piker, in return, says, listen, when Abdul asked me to come and campaign, I said, okay, I guess I'll go from, you know, from my calm little area here into the fire, and I'll go stomp for him, he said, although it's stump. And he's trying not to put some space there. Remember when Donald Trump got the endorsement of David Duke? You probably remember that. Donald Trump didn't want the endorsement of David Duke, did not campaign with David Duke. And in fact, every single time anybody in the legacy media saw Donald Trump, what did they say? Do you refute David Duke? Do you rebuke white supremacy? And every time he said, I rebuke. What do you want from me? Every single time. The legacy media appears to want to give El Sayed a pass on the fact that he just campaigned with a guy who, if he had the ability, would get rid of the Constitution and change our way of life in America. And somehow it's a close race in Michigan. The guy he's running against is a guy named Mike Rogers. Mike Rogers was a U.S. representative when I was a television news anchor in Lansing, Michigan 30 years ago. We've been friends a long time. Mike Rogers is a good man, a former FBI guy, a military guy. He's not as, how do I put this, energetic on the campaign trail as El Sayed appears to be. But he also doesn't hate Mackinac Island. He doesn't hate American football. He doesn't hate the Constitution. He doesn't want to raise taxes on everybody. When you ask an El Sayed or a Bernie Sanders or a fill-in-the-blank DSA idiot, how are you going to pay for Medicare for all? How are you going to pay for free daycare for everybody? How are you going to pay for free food for everybody? The answer, generally speaking, is, well, you know, it's going to have to hurt a little bit more for everybody to make sure everybody gets taken care of. What that means, Michigan, is what they're finding out in New York City now under Mamdani. What that means is you're going to be paying some more in taxes. You're going to be handing those taxes over to the federal government or to the city government, whatever position happens to be. And they're going to then dole it out. Now, let me ask you something. Are you $40 trillion in debt? Because the government is. That's how good they are with your money. That's how well they take care of your money. That's how they look out for your family and your future and what it is that you need. I mean, I'm not making it up. These people are nuts. Remember Jasmine Crockett, who went to a school that cost $38,000 a year in Missouri, somehow showed up in Texas and affected some Ebonics cadence? Jasmine Crockett now is blaming her own party. This is the only real saving grace on the left, because they're infighting like the right is. But Jasmine Crockett wants everybody to believe that somehow the Democrat Party is racist. That's why she didn't make it. As I said when I started this monologue, Democrats are nuts.
2: Evan Jackson from Young, Bold, and Regal. What do you want to say to the voters that want you to run for president in 2028?
0: Okay, first of all, who's this guy who thinks that somebody wants her to run for president? Anybody? I don't know. Who wants her to run for president? Help me out.
3: Not happening. Listen, running for office is a huge sacrifice, and it takes its toll on everyone, not just the candidate, but the candidate's families and that kind of stuff. And after what we saw in Texas, I'm not really sure. I may be with former First Lady Michelle Obama on this. You know, number one, the Democratic Party has to deal with its own racism. The reality is that racism is prevalent, not just within the Republican Party. And here recently, we've heard a lot of people quoting specifically Malcolm X and talking about the liberal white.
0: It's prevalent, not prevalent. Jasmine Crockett believes that racism is why she didn't make it. So maybe there is a good enough chink in the armor on the left that the right still has a really good chance in the midterms. We do have an update on Notegate. Linda, what's going on with Notegate? What did we find out?
4: So as of right now, we know that Reddington has been called up to the bench. He has, quote unquote, had an animated conversation with the judge. And then Reddington was slamming his hand on the papers on the judge's bench. He threw the papers on the judge's bench.
0: Wow.
4: He walked back to the defense table. Then he leaned across the table to Clancy. She leaned in. She's listening. Then the judge spoke directly with Lindsey Clancy after Reddington had gone up to the bench. Reddington wheeled her up. And then Clancy was looking at Reddington. We're not sure what happened. Of course, he rubbed her shoulder because, you know, there's something weird going on there. That's my sidebar. Yep. Now, each of the jurors are being brought in one by one to the judge, talking to the judge. They nod, wow, and then they leave the courtroom one by one, being sworn in independently and then leaving. So no idea what is going on.
0: You know who's going to know is Greg Jarrett next hour. He's going to be able to parse all of that and figure out exactly what's going on. That's amazing information. It's not just, it wasn't their lunch order. Turns out there was, now Reddington, by the way, is the defense attorney. Reddington going up there and being animated with the judge must mean the judge says, I don't care. I want them to keep on deliberating. And Reddington obviously would like to see this thing end because he's working on behalf of his client. So we'll see exactly what that is. As we get updates throughout this program, as I'm in for Sean Hannity, make sure that you keep it right here. We will update you the second we get it. By the way, the call-in number is the same, 800-941-7326, 1-800-941-SEAN. 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It's Joe Pags in for Sean Hannity. Quick break here. We're back after this.
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0: Joe Pags in for Sean Hannity, 800-941-SEAN. We are monitoring what's going on in Massachusetts. Let's go to live, Linda, if we can. What's happening in the courtroom?
1: In the matter of Commonwealth versus Lindsay Clancy, all other parties are present.
2: All right. Thank you, Madam Clerk. Good afternoon, everyone. I just wanted to go over a couple of things this afternoon. First off, I want to remind you that you are required to follow my instructions on the law as I gave them to you. All right. I also want to, at this point, go over the instruction that I gave you about reasonable doubt. All right. And so, reasonable doubt. The burden is on the Commonwealth to prove beyond a reasonable doubt that the defendant is guilty of the charges made against her. What is proof beyond a reasonable doubt? Well, the term is often used and probably pretty well understood, though it's not easily defined. Proof beyond a reasonable doubt does not mean proof beyond all possible doubt, for everything in the lives of human beings is open to some possible or imaginary doubt. A charge is proved beyond a reasonable doubt if, after you've compared and considered all of the evidence, you have in your minds an abiding conviction to a moral certainty that the charge is true. When we refer to moral certainty, we mean the highest degree of certainty possible in matters relating to human affairs, based solely on the evidence that has been put before you in this case. I've told you that every person is presumed to be innocent until they are proved guilty, and that the burden of proof is on the prosecutor. If you evaluate all the evidence and you still have a reasonable doubt remaining, the defendant is entitled to the benefit of that doubt and must be acquitted. It's not enough for the Commonwealth to establish a probability, even a strong probability, that the defendant is more likely to be guilty than not guilty. That is not enough. Instead, the evidence must convince you of the defendant's guilt to a reasonable and moral certainty, a certainty that convinces your understanding and satisfies your reason and judgment as jurors who are sworn to act conscientiously on the evidence. This is what we mean by proof beyond a reasonable doubt. All right. And with that, I'm going to ask you to resume your deliberations.
0: Wow. There you go. So the judge takes the time to remind the jury of what exactly reasonable doubt is. It's not absolute and without any doubt, but it is within reason of humanity, of you know, because human beings cannot be 100% anything. But it's not certainly a preponderance of evidence. It's not just sort of a civil thing. You have to be absolutely reasonably without doubt. And it sounds like he says that for a specific reason. He doesn't tell us why he's saying it, but there's something that he found out either from Reddington or from Clancy or from a juror as he was polling them one by one. There's something that he found out because it sounds to me like they're hanging on the on what reasonable doubt means. We're going to monitor that constantly. We're going to bring it to you here on the Sean Hannity Show as we get more. Keep it here.
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0: And America's locked into what's going on in Massachusetts right now, the Lindsey Clancy case. Big doings just happened right before the break, so I'm going to move my interview with Ted Cruz till next hour. We'll have Greg Jarrett momentarily to break down what it is we just heard. Let's go back to it. A few moments right before the break, we heard the judge in the case actually give instructions to the jury. Let's play that, and then afterwards, when he sends the jury away to go and deliberate some more, there's a back and forth between him and the defense attorney. Let's play the judge's instructions.
2: I just wanted to go over a couple of things this afternoon. First off, I want to remind you that you are required to follow my instructions on the law as I gave them to you. All right? I also want to, at this point, go over the instruction that I gave you about reasonable doubt. All right? And so, reasonable doubt. The burden is on the Commonwealth to prove beyond a reasonable doubt that the defendant is guilty of the charges made against her. What is proof beyond a reasonable doubt? Well, the term is often used and probably pretty well understood, though it's not easily defined. Proof beyond a reasonable doubt does not mean proof beyond all possible doubt, for everything in the lives of human beings is open to some possible or imaginary doubt. A charge is proved beyond a reasonable doubt if, after you've compared and considered all of the evidence, you have in your minds an abiding conviction to a moral certainty that the charge is true. When we refer to moral certainty, we mean the highest degree of certainty possible in matters relating to human affairs, based solely on the evidence that has been put before you in this case. I've told you that every person is presumed to be innocent until they are proved guilty, and that the burden of proof is on the prosecutor. If you evaluate all the evidence and you still have a reasonable doubt remaining, the defendant is entitled to the benefit of that doubt and must be acquitted. It's not enough for the Commonwealth to establish a probability, even a strong probability, that the defendant is more likely to be guilty than not guilty. That is not enough. Instead, the evidence must convince you of the defendant's guilt to a reasonable and moral certainty, a certainty that convinces your understanding and satisfies your reason and judgment as jurors who are sworn to act conscientiously on the evidence. This is what we mean by proof beyond a reasonable doubt. All right. And with that, I'm going to ask you to resume your deliberations.
0: Now, that was the judge moments ago, right before the break here, and I'm listening to it thinking to myself, somebody in the jury wasn't exactly sure what reasonable doubt meant, and they wanted him to explain it even better. That's what it sounds like he did. Now, while we were in break, Ethan and Linda were monitoring this. The judge and Clancy's attorney, Reddington, had a back and forth in the courtroom. Let's go to that.
16: Then at the sidebar, the juror... The court has an instruction from the foreperson of that juror that's been working for a week now, saying that there's one juror who refuses to listen to the law that you've given him or her on reasonable doubt. And I suggest respectfully that the soft instruction that you gave them saying at the sidebar, can you listen to the law as I instruct you, does not focus on the issue. It is the question is not sufficient enough. It does not allow any foundation for a motion to remove the juror who refuses to accept your instructions on the law, on reasonable doubt. And if we come back here in a half an hour with a mistrial because of a juror that has just spurned the instructions of this court, it's a shame. It's a real shame. And that's why I object to the court's ruling. I request that we have further inquiry. I request that my motion is to remove this juror that refuses to listen to your instruction on reasonable doubt.
2: All right. Come on.
0: I mean, that's thank pretty amazing.
17: We have the note from the jury. There's no way to determine what the deliberations are, who's correct, who's incorrect, nor should we attempt to, because that's part of deliberations. I think what Your Honor has done by asking each juror if they're able to follow the law and then giving a general instruction on reasonable doubt is appropriate under Commonwealth versus Ralph, so we do not have an objection to what the questions or the re-instruction.
2: All right. Well, I'm sure as parties understand, as they say, the discharge of a deliberating juror is a sensitive undertaking. I was just specifically responding to the specific question that was asked. I don't feel that it is proper for me to side with one side or the other of the deliberations. I don't feel it's appropriate for me to say I agree with one juror or 11. At this point, I've asked if they are able to follow my instructions. They swore earlier that they could. They've said tonight at this point that they can. That was specifically addressed towards the specific question. And that's what I'm doing. So the defendant's objection is noted, and we will be in recess on this at this time. Thank you.
0: What I take from what we just heard is that clearly there's one juror. Reddington stands up, the defense attorney, and puts that into the ether as we're all watching and listening. Well, the one juror is the one that won't exonerate. That's what it sounds like he was trying to say. So let's remove that juror. The prosecution is like, we don't know which side the jurors are on at all. But guess what? I'm not the legal mind here. One of the best legal minds on the planet is Greg Jarrett, who joins me now. Greg, how are you?
18: I'm fine, Joe. Good to be with you.
0: You know, is that what you heard as well? There's one juror that's in question, and I think it sounded to me like the defense attorney was trying to pretend like that's the one juror that won't exonerate her.
18: Yeah, he may have reason to believe that, but he can't possibly know that for sure.
0: Right.
18: So, yeah, you know, as we've been talking on Sean's show throughout the week, we had no idea the numbers. Is it 6-6? Is it 9-3? Is it 11-1? Well, it turns out to be 11-1. That's abundantly clear from the remarks of the judge and the defense attorney. But the prosecutor has a valid point. Well, 11-1, which way?
0: Right.
18: Because you've got to be unanimous to either acquit or convict. And furthermore, convict of what? Are we talking about murder one? Murder two, the lesser included, or even manslaughter, which I think was a compromise offer from the judge. So there's a lot we don't know, and in many ways we're guessing. I will say this. What the judge has done here is absolutely proper, and it conforms with the requirements of the law in Massachusetts. You know, I don't know if the defense attorney wanted in the alternative a mistrial so they can do it all over again or cop a plea in lieu thereof. But, you know, it's true that in Massachusetts, once jurors come back and say they're deadlocked, the judge is typically going to say, go back and try harder. The second time, he delivers what's called a dynamite charge. And that he did yesterday, telling the jurors, don't abandon your convictions, but seriously consider opposing views and reassess your own position and try to reach an agreement. The law in Massachusetts is that once you've given the dynamite charge and they come back and they say they're deadlocked after that, you got to declare a mistrial. But that's not what happened here. Apparently, the jury foreperson has indicated we've got one juror here who refuses to even acknowledge the law insofar as reasonable doubt is concerned. Now, I've seen this not frequently, but occasionally, where a juror just either refuses to participate, refuses to deliberate, refuses and says he or she's refusing to follow the law. And I've seen judges remove that particular juror because of that, because you're supposed to communicate and deliberate with fellow jurors. And if you're not doing that, you're trying to obstruct the process, there is firm legal grounds for a judge to remove the juror. Now, he hasn't done that yet.
0: Yeah.
18: And he apparently questioned the jurors under oath once again about, you know, what's going on and are you abiding by my instructions? So we have no idea where it's going to head, but it was proper for him to, for the third time, explain reasonable doubt under the law to the jury.
0: It's Greg Jarrett. Go GregJarrett.com. Get every book that he's written. He's a great legal mind. The amazing Greg Jarrett. Interesting delineation, Greg, because it sounds like if I'm on the jury and I am the one who's holding out, but I have good reason and I've got good moral compass as to why I'm holding out, and I can explain this is why I disagree with you, that's fine. But it sounds like the suggestion by the other 11 is this person isn't even following your instructions and is not following the law. Is that the difference that you're telling me?
18: Yes, it is. As I said before, an obstructionist on the juror who's not doing it based on the facts and the law, but simply doing it for their own, you know, personal reason, that's not a proper juror. And that's a juror who is defying their oath and their promise at the beginning of the trial that they would listen to the evidence and they would use the law and apply it to the evidence and make a determination. Sounds like you've got one juror there who's resistant to doing that. And now it's very difficult for the judge because he can't intrude on the, you know, minute by minute, hour by hour deliberations of the jurors. But when you have been notified that there is a juror here who is interfering in the process itself,
0: yeah,
18: supposed to be following, you likely have to take action.
0: It's Greg Jarrett. Greg, is it likely what I said, that note says, can you explain reasonable doubt again? Or does the note say we've got one holdout and we're deadlocked? What do you think the note said?
18: Boy, it's hard to say. It could be a combination of both. We've got a juror who won't consider what reasonable doubt is. That's kind of my guess, which is what prompted the judge again for the third time to, you know, explain reasonable doubt. He did it in the initial jury instructions. He did it during the dynamite charge yesterday.
0: Right.
18: And now he's done it for a third time today to try to get through to this holdout juror.
0: It's Greg Jarrett. Go and get everything Greg does. Amazing, a legal mind. I love having you on. Come on my show again soon, Greg. Let me ask you about not sequestering this jury. If there is any reason to sequester a jury, I think this would be a very good reason. You've got people outside protesting, yelling in your face. We now know that somebody was allegedly approached. A juror was allegedly approached as they walk out a door that I guess you can see them walk out of. Why not sequester them so that they're not inundated with this outside stuff?
18: Yes, I would probably do a half measure, not a typical full sequestration in a hotel where they're isolated. You got to take, you know, their cell phones and communication devices away from them and so forth.
0: Right.
18: In this day and age, that's very hard to do. What I would do is have the jurors meet at a secret location every day and bus them in and bring them in through the basement so they don't, you know, with blacked out windows, so you know, they don't see what's going on outside the courthouse. That's the
0: right
18: last thing you want to have happen is, you know, the nutballs outside, both for and against, influencing this jury. And so, you know, I have been worrying about that, and I'm bewildered why that step wasn't taken.
0: I've got about a minute left, Greg. Thanks for jumping on early. Just do a little predicting. What's going to happen here?
18: Boy, I think one of two things. The juror will be removed, replacement juror, and then you got to start all over again, because understand those other six jurors that have been waiting in the wings have not
0: been
18: part of deliberations. So, you know, you kind of hate to go through all of that, given the fact that these existing seated jurors have been doing this for, what, 6-7 days?
0: Yeah.
18: And the other is to simply declare a mistrial. And then, you know, the question arises, will prosecutors retry Lindsey Clancy? Probably.
0: I would think so.
18: Yeah. And, you know, they have unlimited resources. The defense doesn't. You know, the parents, as I understand it, have spent all the money they have on experts and costs and the defense attorney and so forth. So does that mean, you know, somewhere down the line? Maybe. Hard to know.
0: We're going to be watching very closely. Thanks for your expertise and your friendship, Greg. It's Greg Jarrett. Go follow him everywhere. 800-941-SEAN. Joe Pags in for Sean Hannity back after this.
19: Going way leads on the stories that matter most to you. Sean Hannity's on right now.
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0: 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Had breaking news all through the first hour. If you're just joining us now, where were you? We've been on for almost an hour. The Clancy case, had all sorts of stuff happening. No, there's not a verdict. Yes, more jury instructions. There's one holdout. We don't know which side they're on, either exoneration or guilty. We hope to find something more out as we go. As the breaking news comes in on this case, we will bring it to you right here. After the top of the hour, I've got Ted Cruz on, U.S. Senator, great state of Texas. I asked Ted Cruz directly, why won't you get rid of John Thune in leadership in the Republican side of the U.S. Senate? And he gives an answer that I didn't expect. Make sure you stick around for that. Going to be off the top of the hour. We've got much more coming your way, including what's going on in this midterm. I want to hear from you on this. Can the Republicans hold on to the House and the Senate? We'll break it all down. A lot more coming your way. Joe Pags in for Sean Hannity. Stay right here.
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5: I'm Elaine Lee Irvin. Here's what's trending on WHO. A heat advisory in much of Iowa is being extended.
6: We are still expecting heat indices of 100 to even 105 through early evening Saturday. So that was the reason for the extension of the heat advisory into Saturday.
5: National Weather Service meteorologist Christy Carter, she says the area included in the heat advisory has been updated to include some areas further north. The heat advisory will expire Saturday at 7 p.m. One person is in custody after a shooting in Des Moines' Merle Hay neighborhood this afternoon. Police say it happened in an apartment complex on Urbandale Avenue. Investigators say they believe it was a targeted incident. Our top national stories.
7: The jury in the Lindsey Clancy triple murder trial in Massachusetts will return to deliberate tomorrow morning. The judge dismissed the jury after an eventful day that saw the judge clarify to the jury, at their request, the definition of reasonable doubt. Afterward, Clancy's lawyer claimed the issue surrounds a single juror and pushed the judge to have the juror dismissed. The judge refused. Federal charges are being filed against an ICE agent accused of lying about events leading up to the shooting of a Venezuelan immigrant in the leg. Charges against Christian Castro are not yet publicly available, but CNN reports he's facing several counts of making false statements. It's the first time the Department of Justice has charged an ICE officer for conduct on duty. Forecasters are warning part of Hawaii's now in the prediction cone of a massive Category 4 hurricane, Lowell. The National Hurricane Center's warning people there that Lowell could still be a major hurricane as it makes its approach early next week. And they say a direct landfall is possible. I'm Scott Carr.
5: I'm Elaine Lee Irvin. Our next update in 30 minutes. Breaking news and severe weather as it happens on Des Moines News Weather and Traffic Station, News Radio 1040 WHO.
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1: Joe Pags in for Sean Hannity. It is 800-941-SEAN. Breaking news throughout the entire first hour from Massachusetts. In the Clancy case, the juror sent yet another note into the judge, and the judge read the note, questioned every juror, gave new instructions about reasonable doubt, sent them off to go and deliberate. The defense attorney not very happy about that, but he can pound sand. It's going to have to come to some sort of a conclusion. If it does during this show, we'll bring it to you. Yep, the midterms, 61 days away. You can't sit on your hands. You've got to take part. I had a chance to talk to U.S. Senator Ted Cruz just yesterday, and I asked him very directly about what's going on. We've known each other a long time. Been a friend of mine for a long time, been my senator for a long time. We thought he might have been the president in 2016. Might he be a Supreme Court justice? Of course, I'm talking about Ted Cruz, U.S. Senator of the great state of Texas. Ted, how are you? Good to see you.
2: Bags, I'm doing fantastic. How are you doing?
1: I'm doing great. I have no idea how you sat down with Clarence Thomas for so long. I think that's amazing. I remember being a young guy in radio in 1990, 1991, seeing Joe Biden like an idiot, treat him badly in the confirmation hearings. I've got to get into that in earnest. The book is called

0: You've got some people. You've got, for example, Mitch McConnell is a hard no. Tom Tillis is a hard no. And I don't know of any answer. There has not been anything that President Trump has been able to do to change that. There's not been anything the White House has been able to change that. And it's hard to see what John Thune could do to change that. I have urged exactly what you said, that we force the Democrats to do a standing filibuster. We force them not just to raise a finger and say, I filibuster, but to stand and talk like Jimmy Stewart did.
1: Yes.
0: And It's a Wonderful, or Mr. Smith Goes to Washington, rather. Or for that matter, like I did against Obamacare, filibustering right. for 21 hours. I mean, we can make it harder on the Democrats, but the challenge is we have voted on the Save America Act multiple times, and we keep having Republicans vote no. And it frustrates the hell out of me. But the only answer is to get more conservatives in the Senate who are willing to stand up and fight, because we don't have 50 right now.
1: Are Tillis and McConnell a hard no just because they don't like President Trump? They allegedly are conservative guys. They allegedly would like for our vote to count and not to be disenfranchised in November. They want a real vote count, I would guess, in November just to hurt Trump. Is that what this is?
0: Look, I think that's a big part of it. McConnell would say, now he has his whole career in the Senate opposed any federal regulations of voting, and most of that he's opposed from Democrats who are trying to undermine voting. And
1: right.
0: so in his mind, he views this as a principled opposition. Listen, I would say both Mitch and Tom are also pissed at President Trump, and President Trump played a significant role in ending their political careers. They're both leaving the Senate at the end of this year, and that's a challenge, that you've got some senators that the president has leaned in and come against, and unfortunately some of them hold grudges. And so that, I don't like it. It's frustrating, but there is a reality of math of counting to 50 that has proven really challenging.
1: Aren't you a good example of how you can get over that? I mean, you guys called each other every name in the book in 2016, and now you're somebody who has a very good relationship with President Trump, and you guys are getting something done. Are these guys just so old school that they're dug in and they're not going to change?
0: I don't know. You're right. In 2016, President Trump and I both beat the living daylights out of each other.
1: Yeah.
0: And I was the last man standing. I beat him in 12 states all over the country.
1: I know.
0: And we stood in the arena, and I punched him in the face as hard as I could, and he punched me in the face as hard as he could, and it was a real fight. But when it was over, I had a choice to make. And you know, I could have decided to be ticked off. I could have decided to take my ball and go home. But to be honest, Joe, if I was going to do that, I needed to submit my resignation as a senator as well, because I couldn't represent 32 million Texans and do right. my job if I wasn't willing to work with the president to get real victories. And so the week after the general election in 2016, I got on a plane. I flew to New York. I went to Trump Tower. And I spent 4.5 hours with the president and his senior team. And I said, Mr. President, we have been given something that is extremely rare and that is historic. We have been given control of the White House, the Senate, and the House. That right. almost never happens. And I said, I don't want to waste it. And I told him, Mr. President, I want to roll up my sleeves. I want to go to work and do the hard work to deliver on our promises, to deliver on what we told the American people. And I've spent more than a decade as President Trump's strongest ally in the U.S. Senate. And he and I have an incredible record, I think, of working hand in hand and winning historic victories for the American people. That's what I wish all 53 Republicans were doing in the Senate. But unfortunately, that's not what all 53 Republicans are doing.
1: Book is out now. Go and get it. Anywhere you get great books, you're going to goingfurther.com. It's Going Further, the Clarence Thomas story America never really heard. When we talk about the Senate and the House and having majorities, of course, you've got it now, slim in both bodies. Yep. I think you can add in Minnesota. I think you can add in Michigan in the midterm elections if we do it right. The DSA is very, very good at communicating, although this guy, Abdul El-Sayed, is really shooting himself in the foot. You can't say you hate Mackinac Island. You can't say that football is toxic masculinity. You can't ask Jesse Waters if he's circumcised. I mean, the guy's making a fool out of himself. I know that I've got 15 stations just in Michigan, as you know, and they're listening very closely right now. Ted, can we save the Senate, maybe gain in the Senate in November?
0: Look, I think we can, and I think Michigan is our single biggest pickup opportunity in the country. Abdul El-Sayed is a radical candidate. And one of the really frightening things that we're witnessing right now is a literal communist takeover an Islamist takeover of the Democrat Party. And you look at Abdul.

0: Abdul al-Sayed, he is a Marxist, and he is an Islamist. The single largest donor to al-Sayed's super PAC is his father-in-law. And his father-in-law was one of the founders of one of the largest Islamic organizations in the United States that is closely affiliated with the Muslim Brotherhood. This is a radical who says that he is committed to following Sharia law. And by the way, this is a radical from a family who has been consistently undermining America. His sister is a rabid communist. She is on the faculty of the University of Chicago, though she says she hates the University of Chicago. She hates America. She hates the Constitution.
1: Wow.
0: This is where he comes from. This is what he is fighting for. And listen, if you look at the DSA, the Democrat Socialists of America, read what they have in their platform that they say they want. They advocate, number one, abolishing the Senate. This
1: Yeah.
0: guy al-Sayed is running to serve in the Senate on a platform of abolishing the body he's running for.
1: Smart.
0: The DSA says they want to essentially rip up the Constitution. They want to make the president report to the House of Representatives. The House of Representatives would essentially be the Politburo. They want to make the Supreme Court report to the House of Representatives. Now, why do they want to do that? Because if the Supreme Court reports to the all-powerful Politburo, it means you have no free speech rights. You have no religious liberty rights. You have no Second Amendment right to keep and bear arms because the government can do whatever they want. And understand, you look at Comrade Mamdani in New York City, who is the most powerful Democrat in the country. It is the Green-Red Alliance, the Marxist and Islamist coming together. They both hate the same things,
1: Right.
0: and that is us. They hate Christians. They hate Jews. They hate capitalism. They hate the Constitution, and they hate Americans. If you look at what Mamdani says he wants to do, it is to seize the means of production, to take over and destroy capitalism. That's not what Michigan believes. That's not what Texas believes.
1: Right.
0: Just this week, James Tallarico here in Texas, we have video of him talking to left-wing activists and saying he's talking about capitalism, white supremacy, and climate change. And he says all three are systems of oppression that we have to dismantle. Understand, James Tallarico is running for Senate because he wants to dismantle capitalism. That
1: It's
0: ain't
1: nuts.
0: Texas.
1: Well, Chad, you're right. I want to go back to the Islamist mention
0: Yeah.
1: that you just made, though, in New York. Mamdani has Kathy Hochul go to some get together. Now, I grew up Catholic. I don't know what your religion is. I grew up Catholic. I'm an Italian guy. You probably grew up Catholic. I'm not sure what you are. Now, I'm non-denominational Christian. But had somebody come to my house, we invited them to our house and showed up dressed as a nun. We would have asked them to leave. Are you stupid? You don't have to dress like a nun because I'm Catholic. For some reason, Hochul dons the hijab and goes somewhere to show that she's what? Part of the Muslim movement? I don't get it. AOC has done it. Hillary Clinton has done it. Now, if you're a dignitary, and let's say you bring your wife and you're going to go visit Saudi Arabia, and they say, while you're here, please wear what's traditional. Maybe you'll think about doing that. But in New York City, in New York State, in Texas, we should don, you know, traditional Muslim gear. What are these people doing? Ted, what are they proving? Hochul doesn't know enough to know that the radical leftists in this country would be the first they would get rid of if Islamists took over. Does she not get that? Why are they bending the knee to this movement? I don't get it.
0: Look, it is power. And the Green Red Alliance, the Islamists and the Marxists, they come together because they share hatreds. And if you look at most Democrats, let's take Democrats in the Senate. Most of the Democrats in the Senate are not themselves Marxists. They're not themselves Islamists.
1: Right.
0: But they're terrified of them because that's the base of their party. That's where the energy is. That's where the money is. That's where the young people are. And Mamdani, the Marxists and Islamists are winning primaries. They won three primaries, beating longtime Democrats in Manhattan.
1: Right.
0: They've won primaries in Colorado. They won the primary in Michigan with Abdul al-Sayed. They won a primary in Florida. They won a primary in Oklahoma, for Pete's sake.
1: Crazy.
0: I mean, this is, and every Democrat, Hochul is terrified of AOC and Mamdani. By the way, Chuck Schumer cannot win another election in New York. he will be primary. And my prediction is Schumer won't even run because this is the base of their party now, and they have them held hostage. And the rest of them are just desperately, all they want is power. Principle doesn't matter to them. They don't believe anything except staying in power. And these radicals, like, believe them when they tell you what they want to do. And listen, as you know, Joe, Marxism for me and my family, it's not theoretical. We've lived through it. My family was imprisoned and tortured in Cuba. Communists. Let me tell you a story from Cuba when Fidel Castro took over. My grandmother, my abuela, she was a school teacher. She taught sixth grade in Cuba. And she told me when I was a little boy about what happened when Castro took over. And she said the soldiers came to the schools and they went into the kindergartens and the first grades. And they asked all the students, they said, close your eyes and pray to Jesus. Pray to Jesus for candy. And the kids all did so. They opened their eyes. No candy. The soldiers then told the kids, close your eyes. Now pray to Fidel Castro for candy. The kids all did so. And while their eyes were closed, the soldiers quietly put a piece of candy on every child's desk.
1: That's so sick, Ted. That is so sick.
0: That is communism. They want to destroy your loyalty to anything. They want to destroy any allegiance to God. They want to destroy any allegiance to family. Communism turns husband against wife, wife against husband. It turns kids against parents. It divides. Your only allegiance is to the all-powerful state. And by the way, understand, communism is not about equality, because the leaders live like kings.
1: Yeah.
0: Fidel Castro was a billionaire. Raul Castro, a billionaire. Vladimir Putin is a billionaire. Hugo Chavez, a billionaire. Nicolas Maduro, a billionaire. Communism is about the powerful using guns to rob everyone else, and everyone else is trapped in misery. And these young little Marxists, they don't know any better. And they're the ones trying to do that to this country.
1: There is much more to that interview. It actually goes about 36 minutes. Go check it out right now on my YouTube page. Go to joepags.com/YouTube. joepags.com/YouTube. 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
1: News out of Massachusetts, the judge has sent the jury home for the day. 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We'll talk about Clancy. We'll also talk about what Ted Cruz had to say. The midterms and a lot more. Evita Duffy will be on this program next hour. Do not touch that dial. It's Joe Pags in for Sean Hannity. 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We'll talk to you in just a bit. 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
2: 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It's Joe Pags. You can call him the usual number, 800-941-SEAN. 800-941-SEAN. 7326 is how you spell Sean. Along with Linda and Ethan and my daughter Sam, who's my executive producer on my show. Enjoying my time here with you on a Thursday. Check my show out. It's on After Sean on many of these radio stations based in San Antonio. You can find us if you look. And at the end of the day, it's always just a special honor to get that call from Linda and from Sean to get something done here. We're watching what's going on with the Clancy case, and I intended to talk a lot about the midterms today because it's really, really important. We always say it's the most important midterms of our lives, but the Clancy case has had all sorts of moving parts today, all sorts of breaking news and developing news, and the latest is this: the judge has sent the jurors home for the day. I don't like that they're not sequestered. Doesn't make any sense to me. I can't wrap my brain around how they're not sequestered, knowing you've got these pink shirt wearing nut jobs out front of the courthouse. You've got people allegedly accosting jurors as they come out at an obvious door after the day of deliberations. And today, if you're just joining us, there was a lot of stuff going on. You had the jury who now for the third straight day said, we can't come to a verdict. We can't come to a decision that's unanimous. And they sent another note to the judge. We assumed it might have been the lunch order. And then it turned out it wasn't. It was something more like, hey, can you explain reasonable doubt again? Or it might have actually said, we've got one holdout. Now, the defense attorney takes advantage of that. This guy Reddington, he stands up and says, we have to get rid of the one juror and replace that juror with one of the six alternates. And the judge rejects that. And I guess Reddington got very animated in the courtroom. The judge then meets individually with every juror. It's assumed through our friend Greg Jarrett that the judge says to the jurors, can you follow the law and the instructions I've given you? And they appear to all say yes, because I thought he was going to release. I'll be honest. Linda, did you think what I thought, that he might have been saying, that's it, you're hung, it's a mistrial? Because I did not see him say, go back and deliberate again. Then he did it.
3: You know, it's funny. I think that he is of the opinion that they can get it done. And I think if I had to guess, I think that he wants it to get it done because he feels like that's what the people should be doing an answer. And unfortunately, it may be uncomfortable to be in the position that they're in. I strongly feel that the jury should have been sequestered. I don't know why they are exposing them to all the lunatics that have already judged and juried the story on social media. Additionally, I was talking to Ethan about this earlier. I really don't know why more people aren't discussing the fact that she has never been clinically diagnosed for postpartum. This is something that Reddington has done. She has never been diagnosed by a doctor that she has postpartum disorder. It's not in any of her records. It's not anywhere in any of the medications that she's been prescribed that it's because of the postpartum diagnosis she's received. So as far as I'm concerned, this is her defense attorney's angle to get her off the hook. And I think, and this is just my opinion, that Americans in general, our news is so sanitized. Yep. And so we're kept from what really happened. Perhaps if some of these morons wearing pink outside and some of the people on the jury could see what those children look like face down with exercise bands wrapped around their necks, squeezing it down to within an inch, their last breaths of their life and a most painful death. Maybe if they saw real images of that, they would have a different opinion on who the victims are in this case. Because I'll tell you what, as sure as hell, it's not Lindsay Clancy.
2: I couldn't agree with you more. I think you're absolutely right. At the end of the day, you've got three dead kids, and she did it. And I'm not saying that she's criminally responsible for it. We'll find out when the jury comes back with a verdict. But I also saw that slick move by Reddington. And for those just joining us now, again, the show's been on for 2.5 or for an hour and a half. What's the matter? You can't give us an hour and a half of your day? At the end of the day, this Reddington guy is a very, very good lawyer, because he, in open court, makes the suggestion, the inference, that the one holdout is the one that wants to convict her. And the other 11 all want to let her off. He doesn't have any clue if that's the case. The judge doesn't even know what the holdout is, either guilty or not guilty. So that, I mean, Linda, that honestly, that was a very slick move by this guy. He must be getting paid pretty well.
3: Never put it past a defense attorney to make you think that they have all the answers. The only thing that guy knows how to do right now is slam papers. I don't know who has the hot mic on his desk, but I was talking to Ethan earlier and I was like, enough with the slamming papers and the theatrics. Once that defense attorney said, I love her, she's a wonderful mother, I'm like, okay, listen, do me a favor, please. there are three children that have lost their lives at her hands. Right. That actually is not up for debate. So to say something like she's a wonderful mother is actually very disgusting, not to mention
2: she's not a
3: fact,
2: mother anymore. Bro, she's not a mother.
3: You're going to be, for the rest of your life, your legacy is going to be that you set precedent for mothers who murder their children. I'll tell you what, if she was a man and she had a disorder, you know where she'd be right now? On death row.
2: We talked about it earlier. The guy,
3: I know, Sam found that story. There's about 12 others just like it. There's
2: Sam,
3: where
2: was that from? Was that South Carolina? Where was the guy from? Yes. I forget.
4: South Carolina.
2: All right, so this guy faces a jury. 3 hours later, they're eating dinner. This guy's done. Five dead children, and he's done. Because, now listen, again, I've got five daughters. I've got a wife. I've got three sisters. I have three sisters. I've got granddaughters, two granddaughters. I can't imagine not protecting them with every fiber of my being. I can't imagine it. And then the answer, well, you're not a woman. You don't know. You didn't go through it. Well, I've been around pregnant people my entire life. Pregnant women. I'm not going to say people because they'll think I'm a trans, you know, activist.
3: Hanging out with Tallarico down there in Texas.
2: he's just up the road in Austin. But at the end of the day, you've got people who are family men who can absolutely say, I'm the protector. I'm the hunter, the gatherer. This woman sends the husband away. I had Jennifer Coffendaffer on the other day on my show, FBI former special agent. She said, when you go through exactly the planning she did to kill them and then making sure, like monitoring where he is, how long will he be before he gets back? Talking to him on the phone after killing the kid. Don't worry, the kids are in the basement. They're dead. I mean, when you look at that, you want me to think that some man's voice went through some hallucination that she was having postpartum psychosis as she's methodically planning the act? It blows my mind. This should have been an open and closed case. Have a nice day. Goodbye. Because now, if there was an argument about how they died, I see why we're taking so long. Nobody argues that she did it. And it blows my mind. And the whole medication thing, you're so right. They're making these diagnoses. Coffendaffer, the other day on my show, said she's still on most of those medications today. So I'm
3: well,
2: like,
3: supposedly
2: what?
3: She only had two in her system at the time of the attack that she did to her children. Now, I'm not a doctor. I'm glad I'm not a doctor because our medical system is completely screwed. But putting that to the side for a hot second, when I talk about this woman and what she had in her system, this is a labor and delivery nurse. This is somebody who went to school and studied medicine, studied nursing, and was the person typically giving out information about drugs and care and worked in a hospital. So for her to now claim ignorance as if she doesn't know what's going on is a really tall tale. The whole thing is a tall tale. She's just filled with evil. She's an evil person. She took the lives of a 5, a 3, and an 8-month-old. Sorry, not sorry. Go spend your life in prison. I hope you get the death sentence and then go see, you know, the Satan. That's where you belong. You're a bad person.
2: It's worth mentioning that the judge gives them the opportunity to do manslaughter, which makes no sense because, again, there's a lot of planning here.
3: Oh, my God. And I so agree with you on that. I'm so glad you said that.
2: The idea, well, he wants a verdict, and I think he wanted to give them an out. But that's not going to work either because somebody still won't even agree to that. Which completely boggles my mind. Here's somebody who did something heinous who should not be. I've always had a question about the whole incompetent to stand trial, the whole insanity thing. Doesn't make them any less dead. It doesn't make them come back. And if she really was overtaken by some evil hallucinogenic man's voice, why isn't she weeping her face off in the courtroom every day? My kids are dead. She's sitting there. She's smiling. She's talking to the defense attorney. She's having a drink. I just don't buy it. But Sam, you're the younger generation. Anything on this?
4: Right.
2: I mean, when you watch this, what are you thinking?
4: I totally agree. I think when I see her photos, I just think that she looks evil. She is evil. And like we've been saying, if this were a man, he would be convicted in 2 hours or less. I mean, it's a no-brainer. As Judge Judy says, it's an easy.
2: It is an easy, without a doubt. It's 800-941-SEAN, 800-941-7326. Make sure you call in right now. You could also go to Hannity.com. 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And if you like the interview with Ted Cruz last hour, it's 36 minutes long. We didn't have time to play the entire thing today. Go to JoePags.com/YouTube, where it's doing big numbers today. Let me go to the phone lines because a lot of people want to be heard on this. We didn't have time to get to you in the first hour. Going to be Mark in Tampa, Florida. Mark, what's going on line two? Hi.
5: Hi, Mr. Joe Pags. Thanks for taking my call.
2: You bet.
5: As a retired dentist here in Florida, we have a prescription drug monitoring program that, you know, basically classifies what type of medication you're giving, especially opioids or psychotropic meds, not only the type, but the dosage, the frequency of administration, and so on. I don't know how these doctors didn't communicate to each other. And also, what evidence is there that she was taking or not taking these medications, and what influence of compliance or noncompliance did that have? Those questions didn't seem to be asked.
2: Well, I'm with you, and I think that the defense attorney wants to keep that out. He wants to push this idea, and thanks for the call, Mark, out of line two, out of Tampa. It's 800-941-SEAN. At the end of the day, it's just a defense. At the end of the day, it's his way to possibly get her from having to spend the rest of her life in prison. I mean, if she goes to some mental institution, it's not going to be very long, and then she'll be out again. A side note of this story that a lot of people aren't talking about is that Clancy and her ex-husband are on a suit. They're both suing for millions of dollars against the mental health institutions, or maybe the whoever was prescribing the drugs. Linda, did you know that they're on a suit together? This guy who's moved on and married somebody else?
3: I did not.
2: I mean, they want millions of dollars. It's like a joint lawsuit that they're doing, and they're looking to make millions off of their dead children. It doesn't mean that he was involved. It doesn't mean that he did something wrong, like Lisa Rinna and other idiots will say. It doesn't mean that he drove her to do this. But I find it to be very, very odd. If something were to happen, and it would never happen in my life, anything like this, the last thing I would do is join my ex-wife and try to go after, you know, somebody for millions of dollars, as I know she's the one that offed my children. The whole thing is very sick.
3: I'm going to give you two pieces of my point of view on this guy.
2: Please.
3: So if you can be married to someone like this, her murdering these children wasn't the first time you knew that she was evil. That wasn't your first clue. They had live-in care. They had two different nannies. The kids went to school from 8 in the morning till 5 o'clock at night. They were 5 and 3.
2: Oh, wow.
3: And then they have, you know, they had money. They have family nearby. So you have all of this help, and you are still not able to properly care for your children. That's not just a her problem. That's a him problem, too. So that means both of them are in on the our lives come first. We haven't realized yet that once you have kids, if you're, in my opinion, a good parent, your kids come first. Period. End of sentence.
2: 100%.
3: If you haven't learned that lesson, you're probably not the best parent. So in my opinion, these guys were probably both not the greatest parents. She obviously is a lot worse, but it doesn't mean that he was, you know, winning any Father of the Year awards, in my opinion.
2: Interesting dynamic. I mean, I hadn't even thought about it that way, because as a father, I think about how I do as a father. I think about how my wife does as a mother. I think about how my children do as parents. So I'm with you. I never thought about that angle of it. I didn't know that they were out of the house for 9 hours a day. And then they had, you know, in-home care. These people were busy, obviously, trying to still live their independent lives away from the fact that they
3: exactly.
2: had three kids. And they kept having kids. But it's not like they had one, and killing one would be too much. But they had three. They kept on having children. I guess they thought this cycle would work. Hey, look at us. We're the perfect family. Let's take some pictures together and then go live our independent lives. That actually makes me a little bit more sick. So thanks for bringing that up. It is 800-941-SEAN, 800-941-SEAN. Want to hear from you. Going to hit a break here. We come back. A lot of people are lined up because they want to be heard on this. Where are you on this case? What do you think that one juror is holding out? Do they think not guilty? Or do they think guilty? I think it's more likely the one juror is holding out and they think not guilty. I don't know that. It's just a guess. But I would think that's more likely than 11 say she's not guilty and one says she's guilty. I think that would be odd. Joe Pags in for Sean Hannity. We're coming right back. Stay here.
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2: Pags in for Hannity. Got to go to line two. It's Tom in Florida about the Clancy case. Tom, what's on your mind? Hi.
23: Hey, good morning. How you doing?
2: I'm doing well. Got about a minute for you, Tom. Make it happen.
23: Maybe this guy is involved in it. She took advantage of his wife, knowing she's on medication, overdrugged her, got rid of the kids, remarried. And plus, this lady has premeditated signs. She was on the computer seeing how far it takes them to get to places. And that way, places had stuff that she was looking for to send them to go get. Definitely not, I don't think it's all psychosis. I think it's premeditated, some of it as well.
2: Tom, I appreciate the call. Thanks. Let me answer you this way. And this is truly what I believe. if he were involved, then she would have said something by now, because her life is on the line. She's going to spend the rest of her life behind bars if they find her guilty. And at this point, he's married to somebody else. The kids are all gone. There's no connection there anymore except for the lawsuit. And she doesn't benefit from the lawsuit if she's in prison. I think that she would have said something by now had he been involved. Let me quickly go to Vicky in Oklahoma. I'm talking 30 seconds, Vicky, but I want to hear from you. Let's go.
0: Okay, well, I have one comment or a question. If she was so depressed, why didn't she just kill herself?
2: That's it. Vicky, thanks for the call. I mean, that's a very, very good question. I've often asked this question. When people do murder-suicide, and allegedly she tried to commit suicide, when people do that, the question is very simple to me. Why don't you just take yourself out before you hurt anybody else who's innocent? And this doesn't mean I want you to hurt yourself, but if you're going to do it anyway and you decided that you're going to do it, why is it that three little babies have to go too? And again, she somehow wasn't able to kill herself, although she was able to strangle the life out of her three children that she bore, right there in the basement floor. Doesn't make any sense. I'm sickened by the entire thing. Vicky, great question. I will reject that he's somehow involved, because I think that she would have, to save her own life, would have said so by now. Got to hit a break here. Lots coming next hour, including, I think, Linda saved a dog. We got to talk about that. Keep it here on the Sean Hannity Show.
8: 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Now, in this 25th anniversary year of 9/11, our friends at the Tunnel to Towers Foundation honor the heroes like New York City Police Department Detective Eric Michael Calleja. Calleja dreamed of being a police officer and fulfilled that dream by joining the NYPD in 1994. Now, he worked his way up to the rank of detective, and he answered the call after September 11th, serving at Ground Zero in the many months that followed. In 2022, sadly, he was diagnosed with multiple cancers tied to his heroic service. 5 months later, he sadly passed away. He is survived by his wife, Marilyn, and his two children. Because in the Tunnel to Towers Foundation, they were able to pay off the mortgage on the family home through their Fallen First Responder Home Program. 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
5: I'm Elaine Lee Irvin. Here's what's trending on WHO. Making housing more affordable for Iowans is one of many issues being addressed by the candidates running for Iowa governor. Democratic candidate Rob Sand says he wants to cut through the red tape of state and local regulations.
6: You're sitting around and waiting for someone from the Iowa Finance Authority to come and inspect, and then you hit another point, and then you're waiting for a municipal inspector to come inspect. All of this delays construction, it adds expense.
5: Sand is also proposing more affordable housing for seniors and incentives for first-time homebuyers. Republican gubernatorial candidate Zach Lane also supports down payment assistance for young homeowners and says he wants to ban hedge funds from buying single-family homes. Our top national stories.
24: The jury in the Lindsey Clancy triple murder trial going on in Massachusetts will be back deliberating tomorrow. The judge dismissed the jury after an eventful day that saw the judge clarify to the jury at their request the definition of reasonable doubt. Afterward, Clancy's lawyer claimed the issue surrounded a single juror and pushed the judge to have that juror dismissed, but the judge refused. The midterm elections are approaching. Now the Supreme Court's being asked by the Trump administration to withhold delivery of some mail-in ballots. It's an emergency appeal stemming from President Trump's executive order from March that gave federal agencies a larger role in running elections and mail-in voting. For those hitting the road this Labor Day weekend, drivers are facing the highest gas prices in years. AAA's reporting the national average for a gallon of regular gas is $4.14. That's up 2 cents from yesterday and 5 cents compared to a week ago. I'm Scott Carr.
5: I'm Elaine Lee Irvin. Our next update in 30 minutes. Breaking news and severe weather as it happens on Des Moines News Weather and Traffic Station, News Radio 1040 WHO.
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1: Joe Pags in for Sean Hannity. Glad to be here. It's 1-800-941-SEAN, 1-800-941-7326, along with Linda and Ethan and my daughter Sam. We're getting it done today. Bottom of the hour, a fun interview with Evita Duffy. Now, Evita Duffy Alfonso is her full name. She's married now. It's a fun interview because she's a young conservative. She's the daughter of Rachel Campos Duffy and Sean Duffy. He's the Secretary of Transportation. She, of course, is a great host over on Fox. But Evita also had a great podcast herself, decided to be a stay-at-home mom, but they're doing something. It's called the Great American, Sam, what is it called? The Great American Trip? The Great American
2: Tour?
1: You can go and check that out over on YouTube. The entire Duffy family is like loading up on a bus or something and going around the country. It's actually pretty fun. We have a great conversation with her. The Clancy case, they've sent the jury home again today. They are still not able to come to a verdict. The judge looks like he wants a verdict. He's not playing around. He interviewed each of them individually. It looks like there's one juror that's holding out. We're not sure which way that juror is going. No idea which way the other 11 are going. And I talked to Greg Jarrett about this right when this news broke about an hour and a half ago. And what Greg said was, it looks like the defense attorney is trying

0: I love animals.
1: Yes.
0: And he runs to me, and I said, come on, get in my car. And this woman gets out to help me, and it ends up being my mother.
1: What?
0: Like, totally randomly, it's my mom behind me on
1: the
0: highway.
1: How on earth? What?
0: And she goes, I swear to God, she said, I saw this car pull over, and I'm thinking, oh, thank God, somebody's stopping. I'll stop, too, and I'll help. And she goes, and then I see this woman running down the highway. I'm like, look at this woman. She's running for the dog. And then I go, oh, my God, that's my kid. And I started laughing. So then she followed me because I'm on my way to the school for the parent-teacher meeting. And long story short, I transferred the dog into her car. We got him to the police station, and his very, very happy owners were so grateful, and we were able to match him back up with his family and get him home. So I was really happy. He had like blood on his head, and he was really dirty.
1: Wow,
0: and
1: but he's going to be okay.
0: He's fine. His name is Rex. He's a 3-year-old, and he's a beautiful white, my God, he had these gorgeous light blue husky eyes. Just a stunning dog. Just gorgeous.
1: Oh, that's awesome.
0: But yeah, funny story, and really random.
1: Well, obviously, your mom raised you right, but I just got to tell you, I needed to hear the story because you say dog, like my mom says dog.
0: I love your mother.
1: Yeah, you know what I mean? Sam, you know what I mean? Grandma says dog. And we make fun of it every time, but it's
0: what you mean
1: so
0: is
1: endearing.
0: Grandma says it right. That's what you meant.
1: Oh, exactly right. I guess, yeah, I used to say dog, but I moved to Florida when I was 7, so I lost the accent. I got the radio Midwestern nothing now. Unless I'm mad, then you'll hear the New York come out. What a great story. Now I've got a couple of dogs. Sam has a couple of dogs. We love our dogs in the PAGS houses, and I just think that's awesome. We probably would have done the same thing. I know Sam would have. Me, I'm a little heavy on the right foot in the car, so maybe I would have. But Sam, without a doubt, would have stopped in. But Sam probably would not have found the owners. If it's a beautiful dog, she probably would have said, you know, this dog would get along with my dogs.
2: Oh, whatever. No, what? I would read the collar. I would call them, you know.
1: Oh, you would call them? Don't start.
0: Well, that was the problem. The dog didn't have anything. It was completely no collar, no tags, no nothing.
1: How did you find the owners?
0: We got to the police station. We called ahead, and we went to the police station. If you can believe it, this is not the first time I've done this. So when I got to the police station, I'm like, what is it with you? I'm like, hi, how are you? Here I am again. And anyway, so I had the dog, and the family had actually called the police station and said, has anybody called in a dog? And they said, actually, we have a woman here sitting with this beautiful dog in her back seat. And they're like, that's our dog. And as soon as they got there, the dog ran to the owners. It was really nice.
1: The dog just got away from the yard? I mean, what happened?
0: I honestly don't know. And the woman was so hysterical that my mother could not even ask her. She was just so happy to see the dog and was like, oh my God. I mean, the dog was only 3. And I think it's probably like, you know, it was so beautiful and so happy. And we were just kind of like, okay. And she's like, I want to give you the, I said, I don't want anything. I'm just glad the dog is safe. Have a nice night. Please keep your dog on a leash so I don't have to stop on the highway again. See you later.
1: What a great story. I love it. Linda, that's awesome. We got to make fun of Canada a little bit. I love Canada. Those who are listening in Canada, I know that you listen to the Sean Hannity show. I know that you listen to his podcast. For some reason, I don't know why, but I'm moving up the charts in Canada too, which is kind of dumb. Probably because I keep on going, oh, Canada, on my show, and I think they get angry at me. But we've been to Canada several times. We lived in Michigan 7 or 8 years. We lived in New York, upstate New York, for a long time. And we would go through Canada to go between Michigan and New York. It's a great place. We've had breakfast there. We've spent a little bit of time there. They're great people. I just think you keep electing idiots. And the problem is, we're getting the lie from Carney, the sort of Justin Trudeau 2.0. We're getting the word from him that he wants America to play seriously now. Stop playing games. Let's get serious. Well, I wondered, is there something to why the talks broke down? The trade talks between Canada and us, we are 13 times the economy. Canada is 13 times. They need us way more than we need them. Plus, I don't know if anybody told them, we protect them from being like taken over by anybody who would want to take Canada. We are their protectors. We're their big brother to the South. But when it comes to trade, they've been screwing us for a long time. So Howard Lutnick sits down and he gives the truth about what happened. Because the word that we got, and I'm sure Linda got this, Ethan, Sam certainly heard this on my show. I'm sure Sean knows this very well. The word was the deal was done. We have a trade deal with Canada. All good. Nothing to see here. Have a nice day. But that's not really the case because at the last minute, suddenly Carney's calling President Xi in China. Maybe he wanted help from daddy in China. I don't know. But Lutnick breaks it down. He tells the truth about what happened, and he lays all the responsibility on the shoulders of Carney.
3: What happened was we negotiated that Canadians approached us and said, come on, let's try to get an interim deal done. So we worked, you know, before we start doing the big USMCA sort of big thing. Yeah. And we sat with them 6 weeks of negotiations, and we hammered out a deal. Mark Carney starts talking to the president. Calls him multiple times. I'm in the room with the president, and they reach agreement. And the president, like, truths out, we have a deal.
1: Have you guys heard this? The president truthed out, we have a deal. They came to terms.

0: It was done. All good. Then this happened.
1: He had a deal because he talked to Mark Carney, right? And then we were just putting the finer points on it. Uh-huh. And Friday at 4 o'clock, for example, my Canadian counterparts, they called me and said, we'd like heavy trucks. Yeah. And I said, no, listen. It's Friday at 4 o'clock. We're signing it at like 6 or 7. Uh-huh. There's no new topic that you're coming up with now. And I said to him, are you trying to blow this up? And the answer was, and I quote, I'm not allowed to say that. Mm. But they decided for political reasons, domestic Canada, they'd rather fight with Donald Trump, yeah, even if it's bad for the economy of Canada, for their political ambition to get certain elections. Now, remember, Quebec has the sovereign party was in the lead.
2: Yeah.
1: So right, that's where they came up with this French nonsense. You think the American side talked about how people speak in Quebec? We do have a deal with France. We have a deal with Italy. We have a deal with Germany. We don't care about their language. None of that was true. Alberta's got an independence vote. Uh-huh. This is the Canadian Liberal Party using their economy to get themselves elected, even if they're selling their own citizens down the river. It's sad and disappointing, but that's just the way it is.
0: He explained it well. Let me add a little bit to that, a little context, a little color to that, if I can. Carney won. Poilievre was in the lead. Who's the more conservative guy? Carney won because he started a fight about how Donald Trump wants Alberta, about how Donald Trump is calling Canada, called Trudeau, the governor of Canada, the 51st state. Now, I'm not saying the president was right or wrong in doing that. He's the troll in chief. This guy will troll anybody, and he's not going to stop, even if I say so. It doesn't matter. But this is what Carney learned in that election cycle. I can win even if I suck, and he does. I can win over the guy who doesn't suck, Poilievre, and Poilievre doesn't suck. I can win if I run against Donald Trump. I can win if I say Poilievre is Donald Trump. Because keep in mind, this guy Poilievre was killing it. And he was saying the right things, doing the right things, making the Canadian people feel nationalistic about their country again. And he wanted to work hand in hand with the United States of America, which is, by the way, hello, very, very smart to do. So really laid out by Lutnick there. We now know, because remember, the president doesn't truth it out unless it's done. So he thought it was done. 2 hours later, maybe 3 hours later, they were going to sign the paperwork and probably take a group photo. And then Carney, somebody got in Carney's ear and said, you know, if you fight with Trump, any elections we have coming up, you can go against Trump. And those who are going and voting, those who just don't feel good about him trying to say you don't have any sovereignty in Canada or you're the 51st state or whatever, they will vote against that idea, even if they really agree with the conservative policies of it all. I hope that makes sense. When we come back, I've got a couple of sound bites from President Trump where he talks about the trade issues with Canada. And I want to hear from you. Should we treat Canada like an equal? I don't think so. Not economically. Canada's not an equal. I mean, people are equal one-to-one, but economically speaking, population-wise, we're not, and we protect them. We are the ones that should benefit from the deal much more than they do, and so far they've been making sure they benefit more than we do. Your thoughts on this? 800-941-SEAN, 1-800-941-7326. Joe Pags in for Sean Hannity. Stay here.
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0: 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Joe Pags in for Sean Hannity today. Bottom of the hour, Evita Campos, not Campos, that's her mom. Evita Duffy Alfonso. Her mom is, of course, Rachel Campos Duffy. Her dad is Sean Duffy, the Secretary of Transportation. Great conversation with this young mother who's building a family. Her husband's actually running for U.S. Representative in Wisconsin, so go and check him out. I think it's Michael Alfonso. But just a great young conservative, and I wanted to hear about this tour, the Great American Tour that she and her family are taking around the country, and also get a young person's perspective. She was the person that made a really big noise at the University of Chicago by saying, I'm going to be conservative. I'm not going to have people tell me which way to go. So make sure you stick around for that. A fun interview at the bottom of the hour. Right now, talking about Canada and how it's been treating us very unfairly for a long time. Don't take my word for it. Listen to the president.
1: Canada's been ripping off the United States for many, many years, for decades, many decades. We lost anywhere from $60 to $100 billion with Canada. We traditionally lose that for the last 15 years. It's a very unfair deal. They charge tremendous tariffs to our farmers. They take advantage of our farmers. They take advantage of our tourists. They take advantage of airlines. Something that nobody brought up. I'll bring it up right now. They think it's so sensitive, but I don't find it sensitive. Canada has all of its major banks here, and we're their biggest source of income, far bigger than they are in Canada. They basically don't allow banks of America to be in Canada. That's sort of emblematic of the way they treat us. Think of it. So they have their banks here. Bank of Canada, all of them, big banks, big, beautiful banks. I think they have six or seven major banks here. We don't have our banks there. You know why? They don't allow it.
0: Big, beautiful banks. Oh, Canada. Why not treat us right? Why not treat us right? She is not going to protect you if somebody were to come and invade. He's not going to say, let me send some troops from China. It's a long way away. We're right here. You are protected. You are safe because of the United States. You might as well be fair about it. And the president continues, one would assume that trade would be really, really rough with other countries, not with Canada.
1: People are surprised when I say it. Like, I have China coming here. A lot of people say, who's the toughest one to deal with? Is it China, sir? Is it China? Is it Vietnam? I said, no, actually, it's Canada. Canada has felt emboldened. They had presidents that didn't know what was happening. Not only the last one, all of them. I mean, they just were taken into... Our country's been taken advantage of by Canada. They took 20% of our car industry out. I don't blame them for that, but if we would have had a president that knew what was happening, nobody would have left. Now they're all coming back. All they would have had to do is charge tariffs, and they would have put tariffs on. If you build a car in Canada, you have to pay a 25% tariff.
0: I mean, that's such a salient point that I want to make sure before we hit the break that I fill you in on. People complain about tariffs as if they're somehow bad. They're not. If you don't want tariffs on the stuff, make the stuff here. I'll never forget. I'm a Chevy guy. I love Chevys, Corvettes, Camaros. I've always been a GMC, Chevy guy, just a General Motors guy, not a Ford guy. If you're a Ford guy or gal, whatever, Mustangs are cool cars, I wouldn't have one. Having said that, I was always surprised they were making the Camaro in Canada. I'm like, what? It's a great American sports car. What are you talking about? They were making the Targa engines, the small block Chevys, in Mexico. I'm like, what? Why are you doing that? So when you add a tariff to something coming in from Mexico, or add a tariff to something coming in from Canada, it now tells General Motors, Ford, Chrysler, whomever, if you make it here, you're not going to have to worry about that added percentage of a fee or a tax or a tariff. If you make it here, you employ American workers, and we're not going to charge you that extra something-something. But why would we employ a bunch of Canadians or employ a bunch of Mexicans and then say, well, we're not really worried about it that much here on this side of the border? This is a very, very smart move. Carney is not going to win. The president's going to win. He's a great negotiator. But wouldn't you like to have all the manufacturing back here? And there's a real big push right now from this administration to make that happen. When we come back, going to be Evita Duffy. You're going to like this conversation a lot. She's a young conservative mom, and she also is the daughter of two people you like. Keep it here.
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0: Exposing government waste and abuse of your liberties every day. Sean Hannity is on right now.
1: Joe Pags in for Sean Hannity. I really love the family. I love the Duffy family. I've had Rachel Campos Duffy on several times. We're friends. I've had Sean Duffy on, the Secretary of Transportation, several times. We're friends. I love these guys, but I don't know all of their children. They've got like 9 kids or something. So here is one of them. It's Evita Duffy. Evita, how are you? Nice to meet you.
2: Hey, good. Thanks for having me on.
1: By the way, does it ever get old?
2: Being the daughter of Sean and Rachel?
1: No, not at all. Your name is Evita. So clearly everybody comes up and says, don't cry for me, Argentina. They always do that, right?
2: So, you know what? Some do, but actually, you know, a lot of people don't even know what it is. They haven't
1: seen stop it.
2: It's true. It's a specific type of person that has seen it, and not many have.
1: Clearly you're named for that, for either the movie. I'm guessing that I want you to be like Evita Perón. I mean, she wasn't a very great person, but were you named for the movie, for the play, for all of that?
2: You know what? I was named Evita because my mom loves Madonna, and Madonna played Evita in the movie.
1: Let me tell you something. Madonna was not a great singer in the 80s. When she did Evita, this woman became a great singer. She did such a great job in that movie. I don't blame your mom for doing that. My wife loves that movie as well and loved Madonna in that movie. So that's got to be, have you ever met Madonna?
2: No, I've never met Madonna. And you know what? I think my mom has soured on her a little bit over the years. You know, she's a lot cooler back in the 80s than she is today.
1: No, I don't blame your mom for souring on Madonna. She has gone a little nuts about blowing up the White House and so on. All right, so your dad's a transportation secretary. You, of course, an accomplished podcaster who's now being you're a stay-at-home mom, which is awesome. Did you want to plug your husband and the race that he's in?
2: Yeah, so my husband, Michael Alfonso, he's running for Congress in Wisconsin's 7th Congressional District. It's where we're from. It's where my husband and I met in 8th grade. And if he wins in November, he won his primary. If he wins in November against the Democrats, he will be the youngest member of Congress and the first member of Congress born this century. He's a 2000s baby.
1: Man, I am old. There's a guy born in 2000 or later, and he's going to run for Congress and hopefully win. I am getting very old. Well, good. Now, is he Italian? Is it Alfonso? Is that what it is?
2: He's actually Cuban, and that's part of why Michael is really inspired to, has been really inspired to run. You know, he is the grandchild of Cuban refugees, and he is deeply concerned about America, this homeland of ours of prosperity and freedom, turning into exactly what his grandparents fled.
1: How does a Cuban guy end up in Wisconsin? What is that?
2: It's so funny. So Michael's grandfather, he actually hated the heat. And the first thing he did when he came to the land of prosperity, he came to the Midwest, he actually first moved to Chicago, is he bought an air conditioner. And Michael is like that too. Michael is a Wisconsin boy through and through because he hates the heat.
1: Well, I got to tell you, I grew up in South Florida. I'm from New York originally, but I grew up in South Florida. And we, of course, had little Havana. We had plenty of Cubans. I worked with Cubans. I mean, just wonderful people who finally realized in the last couple of elections, they're very conservative people. And I think for a long time, they were indoctrinated with this garbage that you probably faced in college. We'll talk about it in a second. But they were indoctrinated with this garbage that, well, you're Hispanic or you're Latino, so you therefore must be somebody who votes blue or somebody who votes Democrat. Did his grandfather find that? And as Michael was growing up, did you find with your mother being Hispanic that you were told you must be, because you're a Latina, you must be a left-leaning person, you must be a blue person?
2: Yeah, well, I think that's the experience of the vast majority of Hispanics. Democrats feel like they own you, right? They think that they are entitled to your vote and your support. But, you know, Hispanics are very traditional at our core, I think. You know, most of us, we're family oriented. A lot of times we fled countries where collectivism has literally destroyed the homeland. And right. So we're actually much more in line with conservatism and the Republican Party than we are the radical left in many ways.
1: Well, I mean, clearly, and again, they woke up, and I think probably the Republican Party wasted too much time and didn't go and talk to Black Americans, didn't go and talk to Hispanic Americans. They just assumed that they were going to be blue voters. But I mean, again, you can go through those communities. They're very much like me. I grew up Italian and Catholic. Of course, we're conservative. Of course, we're anti-abortion. Of course, we're for the family unit. Of course, you know, we believe in Jesus as our savior. So was there something when you went to college, and I'm stunned that you're in your mid-20s now. You look like you're about 19. When you went to college, was it just a bombardment constantly that you have to be for things like socialism, the DSA, the right is bad, conservatives are bad, Republicans are evil somehow? What was it when you got there? Did you take a pounding about all that stuff?
2: Yes, I did, actually. I very publicly and famously, I did. So when I first got into campus, my dad at the time was member of Congress, but it was in Chicago and I was from Wisconsin. So I didn't necessarily, people didn't necessarily know who I was or my parents. I kind of kept a low political profile.
1: Smart.
2: But I joined the Institute of Politics at UChicago, which was at the time run by David Axelrod, Obama's former chief advisor. And David Axelrod had this little project at the Institute of Politics where he had all these students pose with a whiteboard. And it said, "I vote because," and you would write in on the whiteboard why you wanted to vote. And they would post these images of the students on their social media, sort of to say, here's all these reasons that the UChicago students want to vote. Some of them said, "I vote because children shouldn't be put in cages." This was at the time when the Democrats were really freaked out about Trump and lying and saying he was abusing children. Some said, "I believe healthcare is a human right." You know, I wrote, "I vote because the coronavirus won't destroy America, but socialism will." And this was like 2020. We hadn't even gone into lockdown yet. So the post went viral. My classmates freaked out. They said I didn't deserve to be on campus. They said that, you know, they would personally stop me from voting. They compared me to animals. They said I was ugly. They attacked my family.
1: Wow.
2: They attacked me for everything until I eventually got a death threat from one of my classmates. The Chicago police had to get involved, and David Axelrod himself, again, Obama's former chief advisor, had to come out with a statement and say, "Please stop harassing this girl. It's having a chilling effect on free speech at our school."
1: Wow.
2: So that's how bad it got.
1: Well, Evita, tell my audience again, what did your board say?
2: The coronavirus won't destroy America, but socialism will.
1: Wait, and that you were attacked and got death threats over that?
2: Viciously, yes.
1: It's not like you said Democrats should die or Obama's a piece of garbage.
2: Nope.
1: You simply said what most of us believe. I mean, let's be honest. Most Americans just get in line with what you said. Maybe not at UChicago, obviously. Why do you decide to go to UChicago? You know it's a liberal school. You know that it's run by David Axelrod. He's got a big voice there. Why go there? Did you want to prove a point? Did you think, well, they really do have, they offer something that I want in my education? Why is that the choice?
2: I was honored to get into UChicago. You know, for a Midwesterner, UChicago is called the Harvard of the Midwest. It has an amazing name brand. It's a very good, it's, you know, supposed to be a very, very good school. And it also has this thing called the Chicago Principles, which, you know, dozens of schools across the country and Canada have adopted themselves. It essentially says this school is not about safe spaces. We believe in free expression and in public discourse. And we want our school to be committed to free inquiry, really. And that's why I chose it. I said, well, here's an elite institution, but it actually is committed to free expression, unlike Harvard or Yale or Dartmouth or some of these other, you know, name brand schools. And when I got there, the administration was allegedly committed to this, but the student body was actually deeply hostile to intellectual diversity. And that became the real problem for me. But I would never take back going there. I would say this all the time because I came as a strong conservative student. Others maybe would fall by the wayside. But I felt that I became a stronger, better conservative, having my ideas constantly challenged. And I did a lot of good for the school. I started a conservative newspaper called the Chicago Thinker. We were shared, you know, our content was shared by the Wall Street Journal, by Tucker Carlson, by tons of different, you know, conservative outlets. We did a lot of really great work there.
1: It is Evita Duffy. Where can people go? Where's the best way to follow you? Instagram, X, what is it?
2: So Evita Duffy _1 is my X account and my Instagram account. You can follow me there. I put out lots of pieces freelance at thefederalist.com and at foxnews.com, even though I don't necessarily work for either of them. I just kind of do a little freelance work. So
1: do we follow each other on Instagram? I hope so. I don't know if we do.
2: I don't know, but I'm going to give you a follow for sure. After
1: how many do you have? How many Instagram followers?
2: I think I have like 130,000 on
1: X. I am kicking your ass, Evita. I'm just going to put it out there. I've got 585,000. So let's follow each other and share stuff.
2: All right.
1: I saw your sister Paloma in some video that for some reason CNN thought was proving a point. Look how smart this young woman is telling her father the way it is. But it seemed to be a nice discussion between your dad, and I'm guessing you probably had these discussions too, and your sister. And your sister was saying, yes, I'm conservative. Yes, I have these beliefs. Shouldn't I go and be exposed to the other side? Was that sort of your decision when you went to college as well? Let me go and be exposed to the other side. And again, maybe I can affect some change on campus, which clearly you did. Was the same sort of thing going on in your head?
2: No, I didn't go to college to be a culture warrior or like a beacon of conservatism.
1: They forced it on you though, didn't they? They forced it.
2: Yeah, it kind of fell onto me, but I didn't intend to do that. But I think the reason my dad had that conversation with Paloma is because of the traumatic experience that I had. You know, my parents,
1: gotcha,
2: after what happened to me, said, you know, we don't want to pay for schools that are going to, you know, essentially indoctrinate my children and we know are contrary to our own values, schools that hate us. And so they wanted to have a sincere conversation about, is this education worth paying for? And that's ultimately the kind of back and forth that they had. And Paloma did get waitlisted at Harvard, and she got into a lot of other really good schools, including UChicago, which she ultimately decided to go to. It's just my alma mater.
1: Well, you guys grew up in a house where obviously the conservative values are ingrained. You, now that you're an adult, you could have said, yes, I grew up that way, but I don't agree with that. I'm going to go this way. You didn't. You decided, you know what? That's a pretty good upbringing. And they were right in what it is that I learned. And then I'll expand, you know, my family with the same sort of value system. So that's great. You guys going to college like that, and I would think that my children, I've got five daughters, I would think that they would go to college in the same sort of thing. I know how I grew up. The values make sense to me. Whatever they try to push on me, I'll learn about it, and I'll get that side of it, but it's not going to change me. Unfortunately, everybody isn't raised by your parents. Everybody isn't raised by my wife and me. So some children, when they go to college, are very, very sponge-like, and they're going to be hit at 17, 18, 19 years old with all of this stuff about how wrong your upbringing is, about how your parents have been wrong the entire time, that Trump is a fascist, and so on. What advice do you have for people that are in the same position that you and your family have been in when you go to a college and then you get bombarded with this lefty stuff? Because it does affect a lot of people. You know this. You probably saw that. How do you stop that from changing who they are as a person? If there's any advice you can give, what would that be?
2: Well, the conclusion that my parents came to, and I think it's the correct one, is to personally assess your child. Does this, and not every kid from the same family is the same. Does my child specifically have the character and the conviction to withstand what they are going to be bombarded with when they get right to one of these elite schools? And some kids can handle it and some kids can't. And it really is up to a parent to know their kid and know if they're able to handle that. And if you can send your kid to a school like Harvard or UChicago, and you think they can handle it, that's actually a really net positive on our culture. You know, a lot of people say they want to opt out of Harvard, opt out of Stanford or of Dartmouth or whatever. I say we need to take those schools back for the same reason that I don't want to cede our government, and I don't want to cede our media to the left. I don't want to cede our elite institutions to the left as well. I want to take those schools back. That starts with sending good students there, but also I think using the power of the federal purse to pressure them to do what's right. If you're going to have fake fields of study inspired by Marxism, like post-colonial studies and critical race theory and fat studies and queer studies, then you aren't entitled to federal money.
1: 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Also, we'll have it up on YouTube in the next coming days. 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I've saved a little bit of time to do some calls after the break. 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
1: Always an honor to be in for my friend Sean Hannity, hanging out with Linda and with Ethan. 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It's that simple. I do a show. I'm syndicated around the country as well. 170 stations emanating from San Antonio. Look it up in your listings and go find us if you like what we were laying down. I wanted to make sure that we had a little bit of time at the end here because John has been holding on for a long time. And John, I don't have a ton of time, but you're in Kansas. You've got some comments on Lindsey Clancy. A lot happened in that case today. Got about a minute for you.
0: Okay, thank you very much, Joe. Thanks for taking my call.
1: You bet.
0: My question is this. Did she go back to work? Was she in the medical field and back at work during this time period? Because if she's a nurse, then obviously there has to be some competency there to do her job. And if that's the case, I got a feeling that they ought to attack that.
1: John, I appreciate the call out of Kansas. Thanks for waiting so long. Linda, do you know she was still an active working nurse, was she not?
21: She was. She was a labor and delivery nurse. And I don't know if she whittled down her hours, but I do know that she was a working nurse. So competency would have to be there in order for her to be able to do such a job, I would think.
1: Those who missed any of it earlier, you had a big dust up in the courtroom. You had a note that was passed to the judge from the jury. The jury's still deadlocked. They're not going to call a mistrial. This judge appears as though he wants a solution to this case. And I think all of humanity wants a solution to this case. They should have sequestered this jury from day one. You should not have access from these pink shirt wearing idiots going and bothering jurors as they come out. We now understand there's one juror that's the holdout. We don't know what the holdout, which way, either not guilty or guilty. We don't know. And we're not going to know. They sent the jury home for today. Hopefully they'll get back at it tomorrow and maybe come to a conclusion. Because at the end of the day, you've got three dead kids. And if she somehow gets off on this, then there will be no justice for those children. We need to get some sort of a resolution. And I'm stunned, startled, and dismayed that so many people are somehow on her side. You can be on her side and feel for her as a human being. But to be on her side and act like, well, it's okay that she killed her three kids because of this medication or this psychosis, doesn't make sense. Got to get out of here. Sean, thank you very much. Come back and you'll hear Sean again very soon. Linda, thank you for taking the time and having me on. Ethan, thank you. Sam, thanks. We'll see you later. Take care.
6: 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Now, in this 25th anniversary year of 9/11, our friends at the Tunnel to Towers Foundation honor the heroes like New York City Police Department Detective Eric Michael Calleja. Calleja dreamed of being a police officer and fulfilled that dream by joining the NYPD in 1994. Now, he worked his way up to the rank of detective, and he answered the call after September 11th, serving at Ground Zero in the many months that followed. In 2022, sadly, he was diagnosed with multiple cancers tied to his heroic service. 5 months later, he sadly passed away. He is survived by his wife, Marilyn, and his two children. Because in the Tunnel to Towers Foundation, they were able to pay off the mortgage on the family home through their Fallen First Responder Home Program. 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
4: I'm Elaine Lee Irvin. Here's what's trending on WHO. A heat advisory in much of Iowa is being extended.
5: We are still expecting heat indices of 100 to even 105 through early evening Saturday. So that was the reason for the extension of the heat advisory into Saturday.
4: National Weather Service meteorologist Christy Carter, she says the area included in the heat advisory has been updated to include some areas further north. The heat advisory will expire Saturday at 7 p.m. One person is in custody after a shooting in Des Moines' Merle Hay neighborhood this afternoon. Police say it happened in an apartment complex on Urbandale Avenue. Investigators say they believe it was a targeted incident. Our top national stories.
24: The jury in the Lindsey Clancy triple murder trial in Massachusetts will return to deliberate tomorrow morning. The judge dismissed the jury after an eventful day that saw the judge clarify to the jury, at their request, the definition of reasonable doubt. Afterward, Clancy's lawyer claimed the issue surrounds a single juror and pushed the judge to have the juror dismissed. The judge refused. Federal charges are being filed against an ICE agent accused of lying about events leading up to the shooting of a Venezuelan immigrant in the leg. Charges against Christian Castro are not yet publicly available, but CNN reports he's facing several counts of making false statements. It's the first time the Department of Justice has charged an ICE officer for conduct on duty. Forecasters are warning part of Hawaii's now in the prediction cone of a massive Category 4 hurricane, Lowell. The National Hurricane Center is warning people there that Lowell could still be a major hurricane as it makes its approach early next week. And they say a direct landfall is possible. I'm Scott Carr.
4: I'm Elaine Lee Irvin. Our next update in 30 minutes. Breaking news and severe weather as it happens on Des Moines News Weather and Traffic Station, News Radio 1040 WHO.
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28: This is Lee Habib, and this is Our American Stories, the show where America is the star and the American people. Coming to you from the city where the West begins, Fort Worth, Texas. Up next, the story of a small-town Iowa kid who became, against all odds, one of the Jackie Robinsons of opera, even though he freely admits it was Leontine Price, not him, who was the first to break the color barrier in the art. But that's even more incredible, considering she told him before his first performance at the Metropolitan Opera, quote, "It will be more difficult for you as a black man than it was for me as a black woman." Let's get into the story.
29: My name is Simon Estes, and I was born in a little town in Iowa called Centerville. It was a coal mining town, and I grew up in poverty in a little house that was 27 feet by 25 feet. I said feet. Can you imagine how small that was? 27 feet by 25 feet. We had no running water, no electricity. And at nighttime, when it got dark, it was just dark. My mother was a great mother. My father couldn't read or write. His parents were both slaves. And he was taken out of school in the third reader. In the colored schools back in those days, they didn't call them grades, like first, second, third, etc. They called them first, second, reader. I don't think my father ever brought home a check more than $18, and he was working 12 hours a day. When he came to Centerville, he worked in the coal mines, and there's a lot of dust down in those coal mines. And in those years, people didn't realize to wear a mask. Whoever worked in the coal mine, those people died between 50 and 60 years of age with black lung because they inhaled all this black dust. My father had it so badly when he would come home, he couldn't talk. He was wheezing like someone having an asthma attack. He had to stop working because he had asthma. And as I say, we were extremely poor from a financial point of view, but we were billionaires in our faith in God and Jesus and integrity. We always prayed for every meal, whether it was breakfast, lunch, dinner. We were prayed and thanked the Lord that we had a little bit to eat. Fridays, when it came along before my father got paid, of course, sometimes we didn't have hardly anything in the house to eat. My mother would make gravy out of bacon grease, flour, and water, and sometimes maybe milk. And we very seldom had a lot of meat because we couldn't afford it. Centerville was very racist in those days. Colored people couldn't do a lot of things that the white people. We weren't allowed to sit downstairs in movie theaters with white people. Most of the restaurants, we couldn't eat in them. We couldn't swim in the swimming pool till finally they would let us swim on Saturday from 9 o'clock

0: were easily humble in life. But we all went to church. The white people went to the First Baptist, and the colored people went to the Second Baptist Church. And the ministers preached for a long time. They were very emotional. Of course, the ministers, as you probably know, in those Second Baptist churches, they'd be yelling, hallelujah, thank you, Jesus, and everything. But that was very important in our development as human beings, because when we go into churches, obviously, there was no discrimination because we were all colored people. And the church services would last a long time, but music was vitally important. There was a choir. And my mother, she played the piano in the church and directed the church choir. She had this great voice that I inherited from her. God gave it to her and she gave it to me. Anyhow, I wanted to be a singer. When I was in junior high school, they invited me to sing over in a high school choir. In my high school class, I was the only colored person. We had 125 graduates, and that had never been done before, but I was the first soprano, so my voice was really high. And this teacher, his name was Don Gunderson, he was a high school choral director, and I asked him, I said, you think I could ever earn a living singing? He said, yes, you could. Well, I was thinking popular singers, I mean, Perry Como, Bing Crosby, Frank Sinatra, Nat King Cole, you know, when I fall in love, this type of music I sang then. That was something that I could do. I didn't think about classical music or opera. In my senior year, I went to choir rehearsal and I hardly had any voice. And the choral director couldn't figure out what's wrong, because here I was 18 years old, still singing first soprano with the girls. So he sent me to a doctor. Dr. Brummett was his name. He put that little wooden stick and pushed my tongue down and looked in my throat. He never even saw my vocal cords, I assure you. But he said, you know, I just think your voice is changing. And he was right. My puberty came rather late. I thought, well, I'm not going to be a singer.
1: 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We'd love to hear them and put them on the air. Our audience loves them too.
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3: And we return to Our American Stories and with Simon Estes. When we last left off, Simon was telling us how he thought his singing career was over before it even began. He sang soprano well into his senior year of high school, and now his voice was changing, and he was heading off to college. It was time for a change of plans, or so he thought. Let's get back to the story. Here again is Simon.
4: I decided I wanted to be a doctor, so that I went in pre-med. But then I wanted to sing in the choir, and I didn't realize that the choral director was a racist, to be quite blunt about it. He said, "Oh, no, your voice isn't good enough." And I said, "Oh, well, you're the head of the voice department. Could I take voice lessons with you?" He said, "No, you have no talent. I wouldn't waste my time with you." Being colored, he didn't think I could do Bach, Brahms, Beethoven, classical composers. He said, "However, there's a young teacher coming here this fall." Now, this was 1957. And he said, "Maybe he'll take you." He did. His name was Charles Kellis. He was a Greek man. Kyriakos was his Greek name. And he heard me singing, and he said, "You know, you have a voice to sing opera." And I said, "What is opera?" In Centerville, obviously, we didn't have an orchestra. We only had choral music. All the churches had a choir usually, and the only instrument, generally speaking, would be a piano. So I had not had exposure to classical music until Mr. Kellis played some recordings, those big 33 and a third plastic records. He played some opera singers so I could hear their voices and that style of music. And then he wanted me to hear just pure orchestral music. So he played Rimsky-Korsakov's Scheherazade as a Russian composer. And after I heard it, I said to him, "Mr. Kellis, I really like that stuff. I just call it stuff." And he said, "Well, Simone," he always called me Simone, "you had this voice." I mean, really, I had never heard that kind of music. And I loved it the moment I heard it. What I've often said, it was dormant inside of me, or latent, whatever you want to word you use. And of course, it was enhanced when I went to Juilliard. He sent me to Juilliard School of Music, but I was very naive. I didn't know the really importance. It's the greatest musical conservatory or college in the entire world. Everybody wants to get into Juilliard. Right today, they only have an enrollment of about 830 students. Anyhow, the shock was probably more, I was more excited about seeing those skyscrapers than I was going to Juilliard. And I was so happy that I got a window seat so I could look out, and my neck, I don't know if I was on the right side or the left side of the plane, but it was probably stiff by the time I got to New York, because I just kept looking out at the clouds and the buildings down there and cars looking like little ants. And all of that was really an experience. Never was on an airplane. And I remember when Mr. Kellis took me to the Metropolitan Opera House to hear an opera, Rigoletto. Rigoletto is the name of a character in this opera by Giuseppe Verdi. And I remember I couldn't believe what I heard in the Metropolitan Opera, that orchestra and all of those voices. Of course, I didn't realize that they weren't using microphones until Mr. Kellis brought it to my attention. He said, Simone, now you notice all those people on the stage, they don't use any microphones. And I thought that was amazing. Anyhow, I was only there 2 years before I started singing professionally. There were three others. I think we were called black at that point. We've been Negro, black, African, Afro, African-American. So I don't know what I am, but I do know I'm a human being and one of God's children. And once I started to realizing what Juilliard really was, I thanked the Lord for it because I thought, wow, this is amazing coming from Centerville, Iowa. But I had a double feeling because I was frustrated that they wouldn't let me sing in my own country. When I first started singing opera, it was April 19th, 1965, was in Germany at the West German Opera House. Here in the United States, a black woman to sing opera, because some roles are romantic, and of course, even want a black man next to a white woman on the stage, it was much more difficult for a black man, and so that excluded us from certain repertoire, certain roles. So it was very difficult. I remember it was in Atlanta, Georgia, and I was singing with the Atlanta Symphony Orchestra and the Opera House. They have an opera house there in Atlanta. I won't mention the man's name, but he was the head of the opera. So I went over to see him. I said, you know, I would love very, very much to sing in your opera house. And he told me very honestly, and I respected him because he was honest about it. He said, I would love to engage you, but our donors have said if I engage you, a black man, they would not give us money. I will tell you it was hurting because I knew I was qualified to sing the opera in this country. Anyhow, I started my career at the Deutsche Oper, meaning German Opera House, in West Berlin. And Berlin was separated at that time. And then in 1966... the State Department asked me to go to Russia and sing in the Tchaikovsky competition. And they told me that I'd have to sing some songs in Russian. I said, well, I don't know any Russian, of course. Because I didn't know any Russian, they said, we will send you money to study Russian in Germany. And they never did send it. And so something told me to... I had all the other repertoire, Italian, German, French, all those languages I was singing in, and English, of course, I had that. But something told me to go anyhow. And when I flew there, this, I think God arranged all this time. This is where my faith comes in the Bible and all of that. A Russian actress who was doing a movie in East Berlin, and she spoke German, of course, and I spoke German. And she asked me, why was I going to Russia, to Moscow? And I told her, to the Tchaikovsky competition. She was really, wow, at the Tchaikovsky competition. But Tchaikovsky was one of the greatest Russian composers. And so I asked her to teach me a famous song that was famous in Russia phonetically. And so for 3 hours between East Berlin and Moscow, this lady taught me a song called Ni Slova O Drug Moi, which means not a word, oh my friend. And I believe that God arranged that. I believe that Charles Kellis was sent to the University of Iowa, this teacher who discovered me. And I believe he put that lady next to me. And what I realized then, God had given me a talent for languages. And when I got to Moscow, my accompanist, her name was Irina Zori. Now, that was 1966. She said, Russian not bad, but we will make better. And so she helped me. And in fact, I got a review from the Pravda newspaper. Said Simon Estes had the best Russian of anybody in the competition who was not a Russian. And then to skip ahead, I won the bronze medal, and President Johnson invited me to come to the White House. invited my mother. My mother had never been on an airplane either.
3: And you've been listening to Simon Estes tell one heck of a story. My goodness, he holds a firm belief that God put certain people in his life at certain times and places and in a sequence. And my goodness, that Greek teacher of his who told him he had a voice for opera. And Simon's reply, "What is opera?" And he said, "I had never heard that music, but I loved it." He didn't know Juilliard either, and the next thing you know, he was there, or its importance. And of course, anyone who knows music knows what Juilliard is and the role it's played in unearthing some of the great musical talent of the last century. And then came the discrimination. As Leontine Price had predicted, it would be harder for a man to break in than a woman, and that experience in Atlanta, absolutely heartbreaking. He knew he had the talent, so did the head of the opera there, but he gave him the bad news. The white donors wouldn't allow it. They'd back out. And off to Germany he went, then to Russia. And when we come back, more of this remarkable story of triumph over tragedy here on Our American Stories. 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
3: And we return to Our American Stories and the final portion of our story with Simon Estes, one of the greatest opera singers of our generation. When we last left off, Simon, facing discrimination in the United States, left for Europe to pursue his professional career and would get his major break in Moscow, of all places, at a competition no less, after having learned Russian on the ride over. Let's return to the story. Here again is Simon Estes.
4: Many years I couldn't sing recitals, even in the southeastern part of the United States, but finally they let me sing down there. And I remember in one city, my accompanist and I, we got out of the plane, we went into the city, to the hotel, and there was a patrolman. He followed us from the airport to the hotel, checked in the hotel, went down to eat before I sang, you know. That patrolman was still there, and my pianist was a white man. And I remember the patrolman walked over and said, "I want you boys," they put him in the boy category then, "I'm following you." I was staying in a hotel in the South. A woman's jewelry was stolen. I was the only black person staying in the hotel. And I got in the elevator. I will never forget this. I was in my tails. And there was a white woman who got in the elevator. She said, "Boy, what did you do with it?" I said, "What are you talking about?" She said, "We know you stole the woman's jewelry." I can still remember. She said, "On the fourth floor. On the fourth floor, you stole." I said, "Ma'am." And I was in my tuxedo. I said, "Do I look like a thief to you?" And she said, "Well, we're going to search your room, boy." I said, "Well, you can search my room, but you better not disturb anything." And she used a double negative. "That don't make no difference." Well, when she used a double negative, I realized she wasn't educated. But of course, obviously, I didn't steal the jewelry. It was really scary. I can honestly tell you, when that plane took off sometimes, I was always happy that I got off the ground, got out of the South, but I still wanted to go there and sing. Anyhow, I remember when I sang when Martin Luther King was assassinated. I was in Canada. And I remember I was getting dressed. I had the TV on and Walter Cronkite. He said, "Ladies and gentlemen," and he had his glasses. I remember he took them off and put them. He said, "Martin Luther King has just been assassinated." I told the people that night I wouldn't sing some happy songs that I had on the program. And they had already a reception planned for me. Of course, not knowing Martin Luther King was going to be assassinated. But they said something to me. They said, "You know, why don't you move to Canada? We wouldn't treat you that way." And I was surprised that they said that. But I wasn't surprised, because I thought if 10 million black people came to Canada tomorrow, you might have a racial problem too. Not that we are inherently problem makers, And I said, no, I'm going to stay in my country and continue to try to fight for justice and equality. And it was frustrating. I was sad. I was underpaid all these years that I sang opera. I was never paid what I should have been paid. In some of the opera houses where I sang too, they put makeup on. My first performance, when I sang Rhamphus in Verdi's opera called Aida, Rhamphus is a high priest. And it takes place in Egypt. And when they made me up, they made me white as snow. I went to the makeup room. I looked in the mirror and I thought, if my mother could see me now, I was snow white. But my parents always said, never give up. Don't become discouraged and don't let something deter you. Stay strong. And obviously I didn't give up. Whenever I would go out and sing recitals, I would always pray before. And I would pray that through the talent that God gave me, that somebody or more than one person's heart would be touched through the music, that they would love one another and would have peace through music. I think I've sung in 44 of the 50 states. But when I sang at the Met, I remember the opera that I sang in there was called Tannhäuser. I did Landgraf. That's a Wagnerian opera. And I remember when I, at time, after the performance, when I was in my room, I was thinking, wow, I actually sang at the Met. And I remember wished I could have sung there earlier because I was qualified, but I didn't really start singing consistently at the Met until 1983. And I sang 6 years in a row and did a number of different operas. And I was thrilled. I'm just grateful that my parents taught me to have courage and not be distracted because of racial discrimination. And I feel so blessed because I have literally sung all around the world, whether it's Australia, New Zealand, Russia, China, Africa, South America, all of the European countries. And when I was a kid growing up in Centerville, Iowa, I didn't think I'd get farther east maybe than Chicago, but I've been to Tokyo and I've been to China, to Beijing, and I've sung for the Nobel Prize Committee and Nelson Mandela. Oh yeah. And I'm not Catholic, but I've sung for two popes, Pope John the First, Pope John the Second. It's really true. And Billy Graham, you know, the Billy Graham Crusade, and Madison Square Garden in New York City. And some of these things that I've done, I still can't believe it. But I realized it was a gift from God that he gave me. And I do a lot of teaching. I'm a full professor. I have 14 honorary degrees. 2 years ago, Juilliard gave me a doctorate degree also. And I just thank God that he gave me this talent and opportunity to travel all around this planet Earth that he created. I still can't believe it. I remember I built a new house many years ago when I was married in New Jersey on 3 acres of land. Now, I remember one time when evening after we were having dinner, I have three daughters now. And they were little girls then, of course. I remember I left the table and I went out and I built this house on 3 acres of land. And I looked at that house and I thought, wow. And I didn't know how big this house was when I built it. I saw a house that I liked and I asked a builder if he could build it like this house that I saw from the outside, but not the inside. And I didn't even realize how big it was. Well, it had 6,500 square feet of living space. And my little house in Centerville was 27 feet by 25 feet. And I remember I stood there and I looked and I thought, wow, that's my house. I built this house. I could hardly believe it.
3: And a terrific job on the production and editing by our own Monty Montgomery. And a special thanks to Simon Estes for telling his story. And to Steve Schott, the producer of the wonderful documentary Simon Estes, A Heart and a Voice, for setting up this interview for us. And to find out more about the documentary, go to aheartavoice.com. That's a heart, voice.com. And what a heart to overcome this indiscriminate discrimination that he faced, not for a year or two, but for decades. The story of that elevator ride where he's in tails and this woman's lost jewelry and just assumes he stole it, and how he wanted to continue to sing in the South despite that discrimination, and that line he had about always praying before his performance, "I prayed for peace through music." And by goodness, his parents gave him that courage in God, the courage of his faith to just get through the hard stuff, to get to the beautiful and to get to the godly. And that 27 by 25 square foot house that he grew up in, he ended up with 3 acres in New Jersey and 6,500 square feet. In the end, he attributed it all to his creator. The story of Simon Estes on Our American Stories. 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
19: Carl Albert did not want to be president. The 5'4" Speaker of the House had not risen from abject poverty to the nation's second highest office by lacking ambition. But in 1973, when the Speaker realized the Watergate crisis could elevate him into the White House, he forswore personal ambition for the nation's greater good. We now know that Watergate was America's greatest constitutional crisis since the Civil War. But in the first months of the scandal, Albert tread carefully. The Senate Watergate Committee began its work in early 1973, but Albert firmly resisted calls for the House to begin impeachment proceedings before it was time. By late 1973, the crisis had reached a crescendo when the Vice President, Spiro Agnew, resigned over charges of bribery and tax evasion. This put Albert into a political bind. With Agnew out, he, as the Speaker, was next in line to the presidency. And revelations of the Watergate tapes and the Saturday Night Massacre made Nixon's impeachment a real possibility. President Carl Albert was not just a pipe dream. It was within his grasp. The 25th Amendment gave Congress the power to vote on Agnew's replacement. As Speaker, Albert could have killed the vote. Without a vice president, Democrats who controlled the House and Senate could impeach and remove Nixon from office, which would make the Speaker of the House, Carl Albert, president. Eager for the White House, many Democrats begged Albert to do the easy thing: do nothing and become president. President Albert, with Democratic majorities in the House and Senate, could pursue a Carl Albert agenda. Restart the Great Society, pass national health care, address rural America's gaping needs, and achieve a more honorable peace in Vietnam. But Albert would have none of it. Born in tiny Bug Tussle, Oklahoma, to hard-scrabble tenant farmers, Carl Burt Albert came up the hard way. His father had quit the dangers of coal mining for the destitution that came with tenant farming. And Bug Tussle, like so many rural communities in southeastern Oklahoma, featured a grinding poverty that most never escaped. Albert found his escape in his community's one-room schoolhouse. As a young boy, Albert's school hosted a visit by Charles Carter, their district's Native American congressman. Upon meeting Carter, Albert decided he would become a congressman, too. In high school, the diminutive Albert became a veritable big man on campus. A wrestler and member of the speech team, he won the 1928 National Oratory Contest, which netted a meeting with President Calvin Coolidge and a trip to Europe. Albert entered college at the University of Oklahoma, still poor, but with unlimited horizons. In college, Albert excelled and eventually earned a Rhodes Scholarship to study at Oxford University. He spent his Oxford years deep in study, but he traveled wide and far across Europe verging towards war. Upon graduation, he had only one wish: to return to his native Oklahoma and redeem a boyhood dream. After serving in World War II, Albert immediately ran for Congress. In 1946, Albert won the House seat in Oklahoma's 3rd Congressional District. Joining him in the House were two other freshmen, John Kennedy and Richard Nixon. Unlike those two future presidents, Albert had no desire for the Senate or White House. He always had what he termed the House habit. A lover of the institution's rules and procedures, he, as a freshman member, would sit on the floor for hours, watching and learning. Taking note was the legendary Democratic leader Sam Rayburn. Hailing from a North Texas district that abutted Albert's, Rayburn felt a kinship with the whip-smart Rhodes Scholar. In 1954, a mere 8 years into his House career, Albert was tapped by Rayburn to be majority whip. In leadership at a young age, Albert was on path to be Speaker of the House. To become Speaker, he had to navigate choppy political waters. Civil rights loomed as Albert's primary political conundrum. Indeed, his native southeastern Oklahoma was dubbed Little Dixie. Settled by pro-Confederate Texans and Missourians after the Civil War, the Southern enclave practiced Jim Crow and segregation. But Albert, who attended Oxford with classmates from all over the English Empire, was modern and cosmopolitan. As a Rhodes Scholar, he had traveled early 1930s Germany and saw Adolf Hitler give a speech and survived a run-in with brown shirts. He abhorred racism, but he feared a strong pro-civil rights stance would lose him his seat in the House and a chance at the speakership. In the late 50s, Albert went to Rayburn for advice. The Texan told him, "Carl, every man has a right to vote. You can defend that position before any audience in this country." Albert later recalled, "That cleared it up for me immediately. For the first time, I saw the issue in moral terms." As majority leader, Albert pushed three civil rights bills to passage. Friends with moderates and liberal firebrands, he wooed a majority to settle on compromise bills that could pass and then transform a nation, gaining a political fortitude and courage that could only be forged in the white-hot political battles of the 1960s. He compiled a voting record of a northern liberal while representing a rural traditional district that abhorred the counterculture and supported the Vietnam War. But every 2 years, Little Dixie sent their native son back to Congress with 75% to 80% of the vote. Albert maintained popularity through constant constituent contact. Flying home every weekend he could, he traversed his district by car. And when forced to by floodwaters that washed out a bridge, he forded a river on horseback to meet constituents at a set time and place. When stuck in Washington, he would take out a phone book and call constituents at random to gauge voter sentiment. Known for his scrupulous honesty, Albert had learned that his word was the only currency that mattered in a district defined by relationships and trust. When Democrats pleaded with Albert to let the presidency come to him, they were wasting their breath. To him, voters had elected a Republican to the White House in 1972. It was not his or the Congress's place to put a Democrat in the presidency. But when Nixon met with Albert to discuss a vice president, he held firm. As Speaker, he made it clear that only one nominee would be considered, Gerald Ford. A political rival, Ford, as the House GOP leader, had vied with Albert throughout the 1960s. On opposite sides of the political spectrum, Ford opposed most every social program Albert prized. Yet the two had forged a relationship founded upon respect and comity. Ford became vice president and eventually president because Carl Albert believed rightly that he possessed the requisite character for the office. Due to Albert, Congress confirmed Ford as vice president. Months later, Nixon resigned. Ford assumed the presidency because Albert put the nation above his personal ambition. A constitutional crisis had been averted. In an era in which social media and opinion leaders heedlessly and breathlessly debunk and depose cultural and political giants. The little giant from Little Dixie might sound too good to be real, but some legends are grounded in historical truth.
3: 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And a special thanks to Jeff Bloodworth, who's a professor of American history at Gannon University, and he's a Jack Miller Center Fellow. 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And what a story about the little giant from Little Dixie. And of course, we're talking about Carl Albert, Congressman Carl Albert, who decided upon meeting a congressman while in high school. That's what he wanted to do, and that's what he became right out of his time serving the nation in World War II. He put his nation above his ambition and put the Constitution above all else. Republicans had elected Nixon as a president, and it would be a Republican that would replace him, and that would be Gerald Ford. The story of Speaker of the House Carl Albert here on Our American Stories. 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
4: Gas prices this Labor Day weekend are expected to be at record highs. AAA reports the national average for a gallon of regular gas is now $4.14. That's up 2 cents from Wednesday and 5 cents compared to a week ago. The judge in the Lindsey Clancy triple murder trial in Massachusetts has sent the jury back to deliberate again. On Thursday, the jury handed the judge a note, leading the judge to clarify to the jury the definition of reasonable doubt.
5: The burden is on the Commonwealth to prove beyond a reasonable doubt that the defendant is guilty of the charges made against her.
4: Later, Clancy's lawyer claimed the issue surrounded a single juror and pushed the judge to have that juror dismissed. The judge refused. The Trump administration's asking the Supreme Court to withhold delivery of some mail-in ballots. The emergency appeal stems from President Trump's executive order in March that gave federal agencies a larger role in running elections and over mail-in voting. Today, the Manhattan billionaire Leon Black skipped an appearance before the House Oversight Committee probing the Epstein files. Liz Warner has that.
6: Black, who works in private equity, was a friend of Epstein's, and he was accused of bankrolling the convicted sex offender after Epstein was sentenced to prison in 2008. Black has denied any wrongdoing, and he has filed suit against the Oversight Committee. His suit claims that these lawmakers are demanding private information, calling their probe a fishing expedition. The suit attempts to block subpoenas of nondisclosure agreements, which may have involved Black and women. Committee Chair James Comer says the committee is weighing whether to file contempt charges against Black. In New York, I'm Liz Warner.
4: Officials in Minneapolis are shedding more light on a shooting that happened at an apartment high-rise, leaving two people dead Wednesday. They now believe the suspected shooter, Carlton Neil Johnson, was killed while exchanging gunfire with police. The incident started outside the building when Johnson shot a woman during a child custody exchange. He then went inside where he shot and killed two men before police got there. I'm Scott Kahn.
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3: This is Lee Habib, and this is Our American Stories, the show where America is the star and the American people. Coming to you from the city where the West begins, Fort Worth, Texas. If football's an American religion, Vince Lombardi, the head coach of the Green Bay Packers from 1959 to 1967, is the patron saint. And Lambeau Field in Green Bay, Wisconsin, is football's holiest shrine. Under Lombardi, the Green Bay Packers, the smallest city with a pro franchise, was renamed Titletown, USA. This is the story of the NFL team that shouldn't exist. Let's take a listen.
14: The 60s will be described as a decade in which football became the number one sport in America, in which the Packers were the one number one team, and Bart Starr was proudly the number one Packer.
15: This is Green Bay. It sits at the southern end of Green Bay, and it's located in northeastern Wisconsin. With a population of just over 100,000 residents, Green Bay is a city that shouldn't be known to many people outside of Wisconsin. But that's not the case, thanks to the Packers.
16: 3 seconds to go, the Packers trailing by one. Placement made, kick to the upright, and it is good! The Green Bay Packers have won!
17: And a Lambeau leap to the stands!
18: An absolute pandemonium win as Brandon McMahon ran to the south end zone stands before doing his first Lambeau leap, joined by some of his teammates. What an emotional victory!
17: Touchdown, Johnny Nelson!
18: And a Lambeau leap!
17: To the south end zone stands!
18: To the north end zone stands! And a Lambeau leap!
17: What dagger!
26: It's been a tradition repeated hundreds of times. A celebration that perfectly embodies the shared triumph between team and fans. Where every victory,
17: the Packers have won,
26: feels like their victory.
30: Leroy probably started the greatest thing that's ever been started, was jumping in the stands with the fans. And then Robert Brooks started doing it. And we just built a connection between ourselves and the fans.
31: So I proceeded to jump all in the stands. And now you see, the rest is just history. Now there's a special bond between the players and fans, you see. From now on, I'm gonna show them much love. Every time I score, I'm going to give me a hug from a Packer fan. The best in the land. I'ma never stop jumping in the stands, my man. It makes you...
15: This franchise, within the world's wealthiest sports league, has managed to put its city on the map. To put it in perspective, Green Bay has a smaller population than most cities with minor league baseball teams. There are more people on the waiting list for Packers season tickets than there are residents in Green Bay. And yet somehow, this tiny paper mill city is home to one of the NFL's most powerful franchises. On paper, that shouldn't be possible. Professional football abandoned small towns a century ago to chase bigger markets. So why didn't the Packers follow the same path? The Packers' existence goes well beyond being an NFL outlier. They're a glitch in the league's evolution. A franchise that shouldn't exist, in a place that shouldn't work, surviving because of a mix of decisions that no modern team could ever replicate today. This is the story of how the smallest city in American sports held on to one of the world's most valuable franchises. You can't tell the story of the Packers without looking at the league they were born into. Before the Packers ever existed, professional football belonged almost entirely to the industrial Midwest. Cities from New York to Wisconsin were the heart of early pro football, not because they were big, but because they were built for it.

0: And to add fuel to the fire, the Great Depression of the 1930s absolutely destroyed disposable income, which bankrupted already fragile clubs. This forced the NFL to step in and intentionally steer the league toward larger urban markets. Nothing symbolizes this shift more than when the Decatur Staleys moved to Chicago and became what we all know today as the Bears. That move foreshadowed the NFL's new direction, so you would think that the Packers were destined for the very same fate, at best. In almost any scenario, Green Bay should have folded or moved elsewhere. After all, they were small, broke, and incredibly isolated, with a major city located just a couple hours south. But they approached their situation from a new angle. This is how they survived. Within the first few years of the league's existence, Green Bay was heading toward the conclusion every other small-town NFL team would eventually face. But instead of folding or selling to a private owner to relocate, local leaders organized something unheard of at the time: a community stock sale. Ordinary residents could buy small shares, not for profit, but to primarily keep the team alive. And not only did the strategy work, but it was exercised on more than one occasion. The Packers needed to lean on this process again in 1935 after the fallout of the Great Depression, and once more in 1950. But by then, the team had six championships to their name. Without those titles, the community may have been more reluctant to step in. But with all of that winning, the Packers were seen as a team worth protecting. And this wouldn't be the last time a Packers dynasty arrived at the perfect moment.
1: 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We'd love to hear them and put them on the air. 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
1: And we continue with Our American Stories and the story of the Green Bay Packers. And the first two voices you'll be hearing here are those of Vince Lombardi, the legendary coach of the Packers, and his daughter, Susan. Let's take a listen.
2: I had felt that I had done what I could for the Giants, really, and I just felt that it was time for me to move, really, and I made it a point to try to move. I wasn't going to be satisfied as an assistant coach, and I wanted to be a head coach of a professional football team, and Green Bay gave me the chance to be one.
3: All right, the big announcement. We are moving to Green Bay, Wisconsin. I'm going, where's Wisconsin? So the next day, my father comes home with a map. He said, this is the state of Wisconsin. And he's looking, Green Bay. It ain't even on the map. And I'm going, well, I'm not moving any place that's not on the map. And he said, when I am done, it will be on that map. And you'll know exactly, Susan, where you live.
4: The 1960s saw Green Bay climb even higher, winning five championships, including two Super Bowls. It was perhaps the most dominant period of any team in NFL history. However, even at the height of the Packers' success, a new threat was beginning to form, and it came from down the road in Milwaukee. If the Packers were ever going to move anywhere, it would have been to Milwaukee. The city was bigger, wealthier, and far more recognizable on the national stage. For most NFL franchises run by profit-driven owners, a move like that would have been absolutely inevitable. But as we know, the Packers weren't a normal franchise, and instead, they turned Milwaukee into a strategic battleground. For context, the Packers had included Milwaukee as part of their exclusive home territory ever since the 1930s. This involved the team playing several home games there every single season. By keeping a presence here early on in their history, the franchise essentially turned Milwaukee into Packers country decades before it would have happened organically. But it nearly backfired on the franchise, because in the 1950s, Milwaukee was starting to look like the better home. Green Bay's old city stadium was small. It seated barely 25,000 people, and it was so outdated that players dressed in the nearby high school's locker rooms. As other NFL teams moved into bigger, modern facilities, league officials began questioning whether Green Bay could realistically compete as a primary host city. Meanwhile, Milwaukee County Stadium had just opened with nearly double the capacity, far better amenities, and a clear intention to attract major professional teams. From a business standpoint, Milwaukee looked far more viable, and everyone in the league could see it. That's when pressure started building. The NFL warned that if Green Bay didn't build a new stadium, the team might need to shift permanently to Milwaukee. For a moment, the franchise's future genuinely hung in the balance. But Green Bay would respond by building New City Stadium, which would later be renamed to Lambeau Field. The new venue preserved Green Bay as the team's primary home, even while they continued playing part of the schedule in Milwaukee. That secondary market was vital for the Packers, especially without a deep-pocketed owner behind them. But even going beyond the franchise, Milwaukee had become too big and too valuable to ignore. By the 1960s, the American Football League had arrived. It quickly became a rival league to the NFL, and it was determined to plant teams in major cities across the country. One of these targeted cities was Milwaukee. It was one of the largest markets in the country, it had no full-time pro football team, and there was a brand new desirable stadium just sitting there. But the Packers had one advantage the AFL couldn't get around. They held an exclusive lease at Milwaukee County Stadium. So Vince Lombardi, the Packers coach and GM at the time, enforced this immediately, then extended the deal to keep the Packers games locked into the city well into the 1970s. That move shut the AFL out entirely.
5: Here was Lombardi, you know, this New York City kid, born and bred, finally goes out to little Green Bay, this godforsaken place that he'd only seen once before in his life, and he made it there and became sort of a transcendent figure.
4: only a few years later, the AFL-NFL merger erased any chance of Milwaukee getting its own competing franchise. From that moment forward, Milwaukee was officially sealed inside the Packers' orbit. It had the population and economic base for an NFL team, but not the political access or territorial rights to make it possible. Let that sink in. A small city of 100,000 people was influencing decisions between Milwaukee officials and multi-million dollar leagues. And the only way this was even possible was all because of their ownership structure. If you're a shareholder of the Packers, you don't earn any profit and you have minimal voting rights. Your shares can't even be sold publicly. No individual can own a significant portion of the franchise, which prevents anyone from steering the team toward drastic moves like relocation. The Packers operate essentially as a community-run nonprofit. The setup removes the financial incentives that often push franchises to pursue new stadium deals or flirt with other markets. As we've seen in the NFL in recent decades, several cities have learned the hard way when relocation power rests with a single owner. Those teams moved because one person decided they could make more money elsewhere. Green Bay, however, is the exception. With no owner to uproot the franchise and no mechanism that allows for a sale, the Packers are anchored in Wisconsin in a way no modern NFL team can match. And that's never going to change. Fast forward to today, the Packers no longer resemble the small-town underdog fighting for survival. Go, Pack, go! Modern NFL economics have simply flipped the script. Go, Pack, go! Revenue sharing, the foundation of the league's financial model, distributes national television money evenly across all 32 teams, which means market size matters far less than it once did. In an era where the bulk of revenue comes from national TV deals rather than bums in seats, Green Bay suddenly stands on relatively equal footing with New York, Los Angeles, and Chicago.
6: Packers are special to these people. You know, if they had a 150,000-seat stadium, you couldn't get a ticket here. There'll be 25,000 people outside the stadium just listening. They just want to be around it. They don't have a ticket to get in. And it's an unusual spot. It always has been.
4: Today, the Packers' waiting list for season tickets is now one of the longest in world sports. It stretches decades. Their brand is international, their games draw huge ratings, and their value sits among the highest in the world. This franchise is far more than a success story. The Packers are the last living link to the NFL's origins. They survived the chaos of the early NFL. They avoided the collapse of small-town teams, the rise of big cities, financial crises, and a rival league trying to carve out their territory. A franchise that should have vanished instead became one of the sport's defining institutions. And that's what makes them so appealing to fans outside of Wisconsin. Their historical significance and classic stadium is the allure to those attracted by tradition. Their community-owned nature provides a breath of fresh air to those turned off by the corporate nature of sports leagues across the world. Under almost any other circumstances, the Packers wouldn't be here. A publicly owned team could only have taken root in an era as unsettled as the 1920s and 30s. But what truly carried Green Bay through, though, was the way its success arrived exactly when it was needed. Each dynasty run arrived when the franchise could have slipped away. Those victories helped unify Green Bay, along with the rest of Wisconsin, behind the Packers. The team gave its fans something worth fighting for, and in return, the fans gave the team a future.
2: Anybody who has the idea that just to play or just to take part and that's all that's necessary, I think he's in the wrong business. I think he's in the wrong country, let me put it that way. I think one of the things that made America great is to try to be the best in everything that they do. And the best, again, is signified by winning.
4: Their presence today is a reminder that professional football wasn't built in boardrooms. It was born in factory towns, on dusty fields, and in places where the sport mattered long before it paid well. Green Bay still carries that legacy. They represent a blue-collar past and an ownership model that modern NFL could never recreate. In a league driven by corporate ambition and constant relocation, the Packers stand alone yet continue to thrive because its people never allowed any other outcome.
1: 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And we'd like to thank Mapify for this story. That's M-A-A-P-I-F-Y. You can find more stories about sports and geography on Mapify's YouTube channel. And you can find NFL stadium map posters and Major League Baseball ballpark t-shirts at Mapify.com. Again, that's M-A-A-P-I-F-Y.com. And what a story you heard about this unlikely city. that, well, rose to the ranks of one of the great national and international brands in all of sports, and did so because the community decided during the Great Depression to do something that had never been done before or since, and that is, they all bought shares, but yet the type of shares in which, in essence, nothing could change. In short, they were a community-run nonprofit, the story of the Green Bay Packers, here on Our American Stories. 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
1: And we return to Our American Stories. Up next, a history story. In 1845, Texas joined the Union as a country, the only state in our nation to do so. It was a long road to get to that point. Texas first had to fight a war for independence, which they managed to gain against all odds after the Battle of San Jacinto. Here to tell the rest of the story is Monty Monroe, the Texas state historian. Take it away, Monty.
18: The first national Texas election was a contest of personalities rather than politics, and Sam Houston was elected president over Stephen F. Austin and Henry Smith by an 80% vote. That was quite a bit. Houston would dominate Texas in this era in the same way that Lyndon Baines Johnson did in the 20th century. He was an imposing figure. He was a close friend of Andrew Jackson. He had been a congressman, governor of Tennessee. He ran on a platform of annexation. Like George Washington after the American Revolution, Houston would draw his cabinet from members of both revolutionary factions. He appointed Stephen F. Austin as the first Secretary of State, but Austin, unfortunately, the so-called father of Texas, died in December of 1836, cutting short his valuable career. There was actually a 30-day period of mourning for him. Henry Smith became the Secretary of the Treasury. Thomas J. Rusk, another important Texas Revolutionary name, would become Secretary of War. And Marabou B. Lamar, who would become the second President of Texas, was elected as Vice President. He was the chief political opponent of Sam Houston during all of this. There were many issues that were problematic during the first Houston administration. The frontier was one of those. There was always fear of future Mexican invasion. Indeed, that happened. Houston viewed a standing army as a problem. He was afraid that they would be agitating to invade Mexico. He didn't want that to happen because the Republic of Texas was a fragile state at that time. So he offered land to those who would agree to a discharge, or he was going to disband the volunteers and ship them back to New Orleans. Ultimately, there would be Texas Ranger companies that would be organized to deal with various Indian threats, particularly the Comanche and the Kiowas. Houston's inclinations to Indian relations tended to run contrary to the will of the general population in Texas. He signed a treaty with them, guaranteeing them land in exchange for their neutrality with Mexico. But the Texas Senate refused to ratify that treaty. The Republic of Texas always had monetary problems, and this would be a problem even for the state of Texas. During Houston's first term, the public debt surpassed $2 million, which was a lot of money back in those days. I don't know what the equivalent would be now, but it would be in the billions. Tariffs, custom duties at the ports and land fees, business taxes, all of these were imposed, but they were generally low. And the problem was most people didn't have hard currency or specie, so they paid in kind. Many times I've said they paid with chickens or whatnot, but they paid with their crops. And so Houston literally had to depend on his own personal credit to fund army supplies and some government operations. Paper money was used, but the Constitution, the Texas Constitution, barred him from running for a second term. So he became the Republic's principal ambassador to the United States. Marabou B. Lamar became the second president. He was opposed to annexation, unlike his predecessor. And he tried to make peace with Mexico, but he wasn't successful. Lamar drove the Indians from Texas or resettle them to parts of Texas. And he was able to open up rich lands, particularly in East Texas, for sale and settlement. And it gave pioneers a bit of security. But it was costly. It took another $2.5 million toll on the treasury. And so he issued what they called redbacks, and they ultimately plummeted to 12 cents on the dollar. And so when the next president, Sam Houston, who returned for a second term, comes into office, he is faced or confronted by crippling debt. And he drastically cut offices. He has a very frugal second term, spending little money. He had a very generous land policy. He gave over 4,600 acres of land to families, and then single individuals could gain up to 1,400 acres of land. And all of this led to a flood of immigration into Texas. The Republic gave away, during its time, 41 million acres between 1836 and 1845. By 1846, the western edge of the Texas frontier reached Dallas and Waco and Corpus Christi, almost along what is today Interstate 35. The population climbed from 40,000 in 1836 to 142,000 in 1847. So by that time, because most of the immigrants came from the American South, by 1845, Texas resembled the southern states of the United States for all purposes. Most settlers coming from the South grew cotton, corn, sugar cane, and many brought slaves. As the last act of his presidency in 1837, Andrew Jackson grants diplomatic recognition of the independence of Texans. Texans immediately sought annexation, but they were rebuffed because of this interest in maintaining good relations with Mexico and because of anti-slavery opposition in Congress. Consequently, talk about annexation would languish. By 1843, however, things are starting to change in the United States. President John Tyler revives the annexation issue because he starts to fear a growing British interest in Texas, which is a whole different story. In 1844, Texas emissaries and the U.S. Secretary of State, then John C. Calhoun, hammer out a treaty of annexation that would have established a Texas as a territory. The treaty was defeated in the U.S. Senate because, again, of anti-slavery opposition during an election year. Despite that fact, Texas did become a major election issue in 1844 because the Democratic candidate at that time, James K. Polk, openly favored annexation and ran on a strong expansionist platform. He claimed that he would bring in Oregon, Texas, and California into the Union in response to these mounting sentiments in the United States of so-called manifest destiny, this notion that Americans were God's chosen people and that they were to spread their culture and religion across the North American continent from the Atlantic to the Pacific. These notions were fanned in the American press at the time, and Polk capitalized on that sentiment. He was elected by an overwhelming majority, and Polk's election and that mandate allows President Tyler, or encouraged him, to prompt Congress to pass a joint resolution on February the 28th, 1845, a simple majority resolution to annex Texas. And that happened. Anson Jones becomes the last president of the Republic of Texas.
19: And you're listening to Texas state historian Monty Monroe tell one heck of a story about how Texas became a state. And my goodness, what a land grab between 1836 and 1845. 41 million acres. Of course, Southerners came, mostly Southerners, with their slaves, many of them, and it was cotton and it was sugar that they would be farming. The story of how Texas became a state continues here on Our American Story.
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1: And we return to Our American Stories and the story of how the Republic of Texas became a state. When we last left off, Monty Monroe, the Texas state historian, was telling us about the challenges the Republic of Texas faced.
19: With crippling debt and constant threats of invasion, most Texans supported annexation into the United States. But it was a long road to get there. Nevertheless, in 1845, President Polk saw Texas welcomed into the Union, and it would be up to his minister to Mexico, John Slidell, to iron out the details. Let's get back to the story. Here again is Monty Monroe.
18: The provisions of the annexation resolutions allowed that Texas would enter the Union as a state because it had been an independent nation and keep her public lands. And that would be important, particularly in the 20th century, when the United States is trying to carve out national park lands. Texas was unique in that it possessed all of its public lands. And so it made it a little bit easier to create national parks in Texas. The U.S., on the other hand, would decide all boundary questions, and that's going to be critical. Texas was to surrender all of her forts and military equipment to the U.S., but Texas could retain its Navy. And to this day, the governor can appoint admirals of the Texas Navy, which is an honorary position. With the agreement of Texas citizens, Texas could be split into four additional states aside from the state of Texas. Any new state that would be established from Texas could permit slavery, and this is always going to be a problem. The state constitution of 1845 provided for a bicameral legislature of two-year terms for House members and four-year terms for senators. That still exists today. The legislature was to meet every 2 years. There are reasons for that. And the reasons were that there was this concern to impose restrictions on the legislature because there was a fear of government, of big government. They had just gone through this whole period of Mexican centralist government. And so this was very cognizant in their minds. The meeting time of the legislature is limited. There were low pay for legislators. They didn't want people sitting in the legislature spending tax money all the time. The governor would be the chief executive. There was a lieutenant governor, which in today's terms is probably even more politically powerful because he controls, or he is the head of the Senate, than the governor. The Texas Constitution of 1845, and there have been subsequent constitutions, was influenced by Jacksonian thought. There were strict prohibitions against state banks because many Jacksonians believed, as did these Texans of the time, that bankers were thieves. There were also prohibitions against establishing big business corporations, especially monopolies. There were strict prohibitions against any minister of the gospel holding public office. Nobody who had been in a duel could hold public office. And most importantly for women today, women could own property in their own name. And this didn't happen throughout the United States at that time, in their own name, especially married women. And this notion was unique to Texas and was probably part of our Texas Spanish legacy. J. Pinckney Henderson was elected the first governor of the state. Sam Houston and Thomas Jefferson Rusk, two of the great revolutionaries and of the Republic era, became the first U.S. senators from Texas. So, Texas becomes a state. But what was one of the problems that might bring about? Mexico was against annexation. Mexico was certainly against Texas becoming a state of the United States. Mexico had said that the annexation of Texas would lead to war, and this was the most important cause. Also, there was another reason that led to the so-called U.S.-Mexican War. Mexico refused to pay debt claims to Americans for losses and debts of property and various things of that nature. France and Britain used their influence to collect their debts, but the United States could not. And there was much political instability in Mexico at this time. This was the period of the Caudillos, where military strongmen were constantly coming in, building an army, overthrowing the central government. In the United States, you have this sense of manifest destiny. There's a fear by the Mexican governments of land hunger of the Americans because of manifest destiny and this desire to acquire California. The U.S. wanted California for its natural harbors. They believed it would make the United States a strong Pacific power and open Asian markets to the United States. There were some attempts at diplomacy. There's no need to go into all of that at this time with John Slidell. President Polk knew that Mexico had severe financial problems, so he sent Slidell to try and purchase California, which only had about 3,000 Mexican citizens living there at the time. He met with the current Mexican president at that time, Jose Herrera, who stated that Texas was the key issue. If the U.S. would return Texas to Mexico, Mexico might consider selling California to the U.S. That didn't happen, and it couldn't happen. Slidell returns to the U.S., convinced that military versus diplomatic means was the only way for the U.S. to achieve its goals, particularly in relation to the Mexican-owned and controlled what would become the American West. When Polk learned of Slidell's failure, he immediately sends General Zachary Taylor, old rough and ready, to move to the Rio Grande. So he goes down and he starts building fortifications on the Texas side of the Rio Grande. Mexico claimed that Taylor's move was an invasion of Mexican territory, and ultimately they positioned Mexican troops across the river from Taylor, and on October the 24th, President Paredes declares a defensive war against the U.S. and Mexican troops skirmish with Taylor's troops, and Taylor wires Polk that war exists. And ultimately would end in the Treaty of Velasco after the United States is victorious in the war with Mexico. And the Treaty of Hidalgo says more or less the following, that Texas is recognized as a state of the United States with the boundary at the Rio Grande River. California and the New Mexico Territory, which encompassed at that time Arizona and what would become Nevada, the Mexican Cession, was ceded to the United States in return for $15 million. The U.S. also assumes $3.25 million in debt claims against Mexico by American citizens. And of critical importance to Texas, the boundary description allowed Texas to retain control over its tidelands 10 miles out into the Gulf. And after World War II, that would become a major issue, or during World War II, it would become a major issue, particularly because of oil development in the post-war era in the Gulf of Mexico. This would be a great windfall when offshore oil production takes place in the Gulf of Mexico. Following the war, and as a consequence of the border now being secure, settlement increases dramatically in Texas. And of course, that will cause a problem with the issue of slavery, and ultimately leading to the Civil War, which Texas, of course, will join the Confederacy. And that is beyond the purview of our discussions today. And I hope in this little brief talk that you have gotten a thumbnail sketch of the 500-year history of Texas. Texas brings that legacy to the United States. It is today, because of many things that have happened since Texas became a state and after the Civil War and returning to the Union during Reconstruction, is now, if it was an independent nation today, it would be the fourth largest economy in the world. But Texas contributes mightily to the nation. During World War II, it sent over 750,000 Texans to the war effort. The oil production during the war fueled the arsenal of democracy and led to our ultimate victory in World War II. So Texas has an interesting history, and it continues to contribute mightily to the United States.
19: And a terrific job on the storytelling and production by our own Monty Montgomery, and a special thanks to Monty Monroe, the Texas State historian. And my goodness, how the Mexican-American War started. We learned a lot more about a subject that was at best really boring when we learned about it in high school. The story of how Texas became a state here on Our American Story. 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
28: Vice President J.D. Vance won't say if the U.S. has plans to help the Iranian people overthrow the Islamic regime. Vance hosted the White House press briefing Thursday and was pressed on recent comments from President Trump where he encouraged the Iranian people to rise up.
29: There are a lot of course, additional tools that we have at our disposal. Some of those the president will use and some of them he won't.
28: Vance said he's not going to advertise what the U.S. is doing with Iran from a podium, adding that everything is on the table when it comes to Iran. The vice president said that any comments he could make would interfere with Trump's decision space when it comes to Iran. The jury in the Lindsey Clancy triple murder case will be back to deliberate Friday after an eventful day that saw the judge clarify to the jury the definition of reasonable doubt. Clancy's attorney, Kevin Reddington, spoke later to reporters, saying the issue lies with one juror. Reddington pushed the judge to have the juror dismissed, but the judge refused. Earlier in the week, the judge invoked a rule meant to help the jury reach a decision in a last-ditch effort to avoid a mistrial. Clancy admitted to killing her three children in 2023, but has pleaded not guilty by reason of insanity. Gas prices are heading up as the Labor Day weekend travel period begins. AAA reports the national average for a gallon of regular is $4.14. That's up 5 cents compared to a week ago. The cheapest gas is found in Indiana at $3.44 a gallon. Drivers in California, meanwhile, are paying an average of $5.78 a gallon. That's the highest in the country. Feminist icon Gloria Steinem has died. A post on her official Instagram said that Steinem passed away peacefully at her home in New York, surrounded by some of the many people who loved her. She was 92. Her representatives are asking fans to light a candle in her honor and for donations to be made to her charity, Gloria's Foundation. Steinem was considered the leader of the feminist movement in the U.S., especially in the late 1960s and early 1970s. I'm Tammy Trujillo.
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5: Vice President J.D. Vance won't say if the U.S.'s plans to help the Iranian people overthrow the Islamic regime. Vance hosted the White House press briefing Thursday and was pressed on recent comments from President Trump where he encouraged the Iranian people to rise up.
6: There are a lot of course, additional tools that we have at our disposal. Some of those the president will use and some of them he won't.
5: Vance said he's not going to advertise what the U.S. is doing with Iran from a podium, adding that everything is on the table when it comes to Iran. The vice president said that any comments he could make would interfere with Trump's decision space when it comes to Iran. The jury in the Lindsey Clancy triple murder case will be back to deliberate Friday after an eventful day that saw the judge clarify to the jury the definition of reasonable doubt. Clancy's attorney, Kevin Reddington, spoke later to reporters, saying the issue lies with one juror. Reddington pushed the judge to have the juror dismissed, but the judge refused. Earlier in the week, the judge invoked a rule meant to help the jury reach a decision in a last-ditch effort to avoid a mistrial. Clancy admitted to killing her three children in 2023, but has pleaded not guilty by reason of insanity. Gas prices are heading up as the Labor Day weekend travel period begins. AAA reports the national average for a gallon of regular is $4.14. That's up 5 cents compared to a week ago. The cheapest gas is found in Indiana at $3.44 a gallon. Drivers in California, meanwhile, are paying an average of $5.78 a gallon. That's the highest in the country. Feminist icon Gloria Steinem has died. A post on her official Instagram said that Steinem passed away peacefully at her home in New York, surrounded by some of the many people who loved her. She was 92. Her representatives are asking fans to light a candle in her honor and for donations to be made to her charity, Gloria's Foundation. Steinem was considered the leader of the feminist movement in the U.S., especially in the late 1960s and early 1970s. I'm Tammy Trujillo.
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6: The jury in the Lindsay Clancy triple murder case will return to deliberate in the morning. The judge dismissed the jury after an eventful day that saw him clarify the definition of reasonable doubt. Afterward, Clancy's lawyer claimed the issue surrounds one single juror.
7: Basically, that there's a person who has doubt but will not listen to the judge's instruction.
6: He pushed to have that juror dismissed, but the judge refused. Clancy admits to killing her three children in 2023 but pleaded not guilty by reason of insanity. Her attorneys say she had a postpartum psychotic break. Americans are hitting the road to get to their Labor Day holiday weekend destinations. At the same time, AAA says gas prices are going up. The national average for a gallon of regular is $4.14. That's up 5 cents compared to a week ago. The cheapest gas is in Indiana at $3.44 a gallon. Drivers in California are paying the highest in the country at $5.78 a gallon. According to AAA, the most popular destinations this year include Seattle, Orlando, Florida, Boston, Denver, and New York City. Alaska cruises and national park vacations have also seen strong demand. President Trump says the U.S. has virtually unlimited amounts of mid- to high-grade munitions. He's pushing back on reports the Pentagon has depleted its stockpiles in the Iran war. Trump called journalists who report on shortages treasonous on Truth Social. He claimed the U.S. is producing munitions at levels never seen before. This as the war has entered its seventh month with no sign yet of a lasting peace deal. Spider-Man Brand New Day is expected to top the box office for a sixth straight time. The fourth installment in the Tom Holland-led franchise is projected to make between $13 and $18 million this weekend. Christopher Nolan's The Odyssey is likely to take second place with $7 to $10 million in its eighth week in theaters. New this week is the action crime thriller By Any Means. It's looking to make between $5 and $7 million in its debut. I'm Tammy Trujillo.
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6: A senior civilian official for the Army is being promoted to acting U.S. Army Secretary. President Trump said on social media Thursday he was appointing Adam Tell to the position. Tell is the Assistant Secretary of the Army for Civil Works. He'll take over for Dan Driscoll, who turned in his resignation on Monday after some repeated friction with Secretary of War Pete Hegseth. Hegseth congratulated Tell, calling him a great patriot who will be an immediate asset to the U.S. Army. The jury in Massachusetts in the Lindsey Clancy triple murder trial will be back in the morning for another round of deliberations. The judge dismissed the panel Thursday after an eventful day that saw him clarify for the jury the definition of reasonable doubt. Clancy's lawyer claims the issue surrounds a single juror.
7: Basically, that there's a person who has doubt but will not listen to the judge's instruction.
6: He pushed to have the juror dismissed, but the judge refused. Clancy's admitted to killing her three children in 2023, but pleaded not guilty by reason of insanity. The House of Representatives has passed legislation to crack down on universities that boycott Israel. That story from Mark Mayfield.
8: On Thursday, the House voted 237 to 169 to approve the Protect Economic and Academic Freedom Act. The legislation blocks federal aid to universities that engage in boycotts of Israel. The vote was mostly along party lines, with two Republicans voting no and 33 Democrats voting yes. It now heads to the Senate for consideration. I'm Mark Mayfield.
6: California lawmakers are passing Leno's Law. The bipartisan bill aims to relieve more classic car owners from California's emission rules, which are the strictest in the nation. It's backed by comedian Jay Leno, who owns hundreds of classic cars and motorcycles stored at his garage in Burbank. The bill would exempt some cars made before the model year 1981 from the standard smog checks. The current rules generally require gas-powered vehicles from the model year 1976 and up to undergo a smog check every 2 years. I'm Tammy Trujillo.
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5: The Trump administration is asking the Supreme Court to withhold delivery of some mail ballots. The move escalates a legal fight just 2 months before the November midterm elections. The emergency appeal stems from President Trump's executive order from March that gave federal agencies a larger role in election administration and mail voting. The Justice Department says the new rules involve only modest envelope design and address the information requirements. Voting rights groups and 23 Democratic-led states say the president and postal service don't have the authority to decide which ballots should be delivered to voters. Vice President J.D. Vance won't say if the U.S. has plans to help the Iranian people overthrow the Islamic regime. Vance hosted the White House press briefing Thursday and was pressed on recent comments from President Trump, where he encouraged the Iranian people to rise up.
6: There are a lot of course, additional tools that we have at our disposal. Some of those the president will use and some of them he won't.
5: Vance said he's not going to advertise what the U.S. is doing with Iran from a podium and added that everything is on the table when it comes to Iran. The vice president said that any comments he would make would interfere with Trump's decision space when it comes to Iran. The Pentagon has put new guidelines for testosterone screening on hold. Tammy Trujillo explains.
7: A day after the new policies were introduced to screen male service members age 30 and over for testosterone deficiency, they were rescinded. The War Department says the guidelines are being updated and a final version will be released shortly. War Secretary Pete Hegseth called for the screening earlier this year in a social media video called the High T Department of War. I'm Tammy Trujillo.
5: And the Missouri Supreme Court has thrown out new congressional district maps intended to benefit Republicans. The court ordered the previous maps to be put back into effect for November's election. The ruling temporarily blocks Republican efforts to gain a House seat in the Kansas City area. Missouri Attorney General Katherine Hanaway says she'll appeal to the U.S. Supreme Court, calling the decision a constitutional crisis. I'm Mark Mayfield.
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13: America in the Morning from Westwood One. Good morning, I'm John Trout. It's Friday, September 4th, 2026. Here's what's coming up on America in the Morning.
14: The jury foreperson in the Lindsey Clancy murder trial in Massachusetts says they're deadlocked over one juror.
15: One juror or 11?
14: I'm Ed Donahue.
16: President Trump takes his mail-in voting order back to the Supreme Court.
17: The only reason the Democrats don't want to do it, they want to cheat.
16: I'm Joan Jones.
18: Fox News Media says it's parted ways with Maria Bartiromo, Sagar Meghani, Washington.
19: The alleged planting of drugs on a political opponent finds a Republican candidate for state rep in Missouri facing a federal charge. I'm Clayton Neville.
20: The U.S. Mint started selling a special gold-finished $1 coin. I'm Ben Thomas.
13: In business news, the latest from Wall Street and Donna Warder reports on a dust-up over data centers. all ahead on America in the Morning. It's 7 past. A week of jury deliberations have left all parties in the Lindsey Clancy murder trial at wit's end, as it appears a single juror is preventing the Massachusetts jury from reaching a unanimous decision. Ed Donahue reports the judge on Thursday, who has spurned a defense lawyer's request to move the juror, has threatened to announce a mistrial.
9: The jury foreperson in the Lindsey Clancy murder trial in Massachusetts says they're deadlocked over one juror. Defense attorney Kevin Reddington mentioned to Judge William Sullivan a note from the foreperson.
21: If we come back here in a half an hour with a mistrial because of a juror that has just spurned the instructions of this court, it's a shame. It's a real shame. And that's why I object to the court's ruling. I request that we have further inquiry. I request that my motion is to remove this juror that refuses to listen to your instruction on reasonable doubt.
9: Clancy is accused of killing her three young children. Judge Sullivan said no.
22: I don't feel that it is proper for me to side with one side or the other of the deliberations. I don't feel it's appropriate for me to say I agree with one juror or 11.
9: The jury has said twice they were at an impasse.
23: We have the note from the jury. There's no way to determine what the deliberations are, who's correct, who's incorrect, and nor should we attempt to, because that's part of deliberations. I think what Your Honor has done by asking each juror if they're able to follow the law and then giving a general instruction on reasonable doubt is appropriate.
9: Clancy doesn't deny strangling her children in the basement of her home in 2023 before trying to take her own life. The defense argues postpartum psychosis is the reason. Prosecutors say Clancy was aware of what she was doing.
22: The evidence must convince you of the defendant's guilt to a reasonable and moral certainty, a certainty that convinces your understanding and satisfies your reason and judgment as jurors who are sworn to act conscientiously on the evidence. This is what we mean by proof beyond a reasonable doubt. All right. And with that, I'm going to ask you to resume your deliberations.
9: I'm Ed Donahue.
13: The battle over mail-in voting is headed back to the U.S. Supreme Court, with the November midterm elections now just 2 months away. Joan Jones has details of a case that's leaving how individual states handle elections hanging in the balance.
16: The Trump administration asked the High Court to intervene and lift a federal judge's order blocking new Postal Service rules governing mail-in ballots, which the administration argues goes against an earlier SCOTUS ruling on nationwide injunctions. Now, these rules, pushed by President Trump, would require states to provide voter lists to the Postal Service and use standardized ballot envelopes with individualized barcodes. Those barcodes would connect the ballot envelope to a particular voter on the state list, and it allows the ballot to be tracked for verification. Ballots that don't meet those requirements could be denied delivery. Democrats like California Congresswoman Norma Torres don't like that idea.
24: Your job is to deliver the mail. We pay you to deliver the mail. That is it. We don't pay you to process the Republican agenda or to do Donald Trump's bidding.
16: U.S. District Judge Indira Talwani in Massachusetts is the judge blocking the ballot plan. And at a hearing on Thursday, she said the government had not presented any evidence regarding fraudulent absentee or mail-in voting. George Washington law professor Jonathan Turley sees that as a stall tactic by a partisan judge. Here he is on Fox News.
25: For many years, judges, frankly, and certainly litigants, realized that if they could just get an injunction, they could run out an entire administration. They could stop a policy just because it takes so long to get to a final ruling by the Supreme Court.
16: The administration is now asking the Supreme Court to act quickly. So could Trump's plan take effect before November? Possibly, but only if the courts move quickly and the Supreme Court clears the way. For now, the rules remain blocked and uncertainty over mail-in voting continues heading into the 2026 midterms. For America in the Morning, I'm Joan Jones.
13: 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It's 12 past. Bartiromo out at Fox Business. That when America in the Morning continues after these messages.
0: My whole identity had been wrapped up in being a soldier. To have that so violently ripped from me when I was wounded, I was lost for a very long time. When Wounded Warrior Project came into my life, being around the other warriors, people that had similar experiences that I did, it was a game changer for me. 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
3: This is America in the Morning. It's all about cars in the news on Wall Street. There are massive cuts coming to automaker Volkswagen, which says it will eliminate 50,000 jobs, mostly in Europe, due to the surge of Chinese-made EVs being manufactured both in China and in Europe, along with higher energy costs. And they also said they'll be eliminating some car models. A group representing American automakers sent a letter to members of Congress asking for a permanent ban on Chinese-made cars in the U.S., claiming unfair trade practices and concerns over the car's software. This after the cheaper-made Chinese cars are capturing market share in Europe, Australia, Southeast Asia, Mexico, and South America. In Texas, your next cab ride may be in a car with no steering wheel or gas pedal, as Tesla announced they'll be rolling out a fleet of cyber taxis in Austin. Seth Sutel has a recap from Wall Street.
4: I'm Seth Sutel, and this is the AP Market Report. Stocks rose on Wall Street as bond yields fell back some more, taking some pressure off the stock market. The S&P 500 rose 1.1% Thursday. The Dow climbed 1.2%. The Nasdaq Composite rose 1.4%. Nvidia climbed 1.8%. The giant chip company said it would buy the artificial intelligence platform Hugging Face for $13 billion. Oil prices barely budged after rising sharply earlier in the week. Treasury yields fell in the bond market. The yield on the 10-year Treasury pulled back to 4.77%. Lower yields make it cheaper to borrow money by lowering rates on mortgages and other kinds of loans. Seth Sutel, New York.
3: Shares of Lululemon plunged 15% on Thursday after the retailer reported another quarter of disappointing results and cut its outlook for the year. According to CNBC, the company reported a 4% decline in revenue and a comparable sales decrease of 9% for the second fiscal quarter. It was only the latest rough quarter for the apparel retailer. Interim CEO Megan Frank said on a call with analysts that the company experienced negative commentary on social media that affected its performance in the second quarter. Lululemon has been struggling to regain strength and relevancy among its customers, even as it faces criticism from founder Chip Wilson. The company's new CEO, Heidi O'Neill, will take the reins of the retailer next week. Recall on frozen berries sold at Walmart have been added to a growing recall list linked to multi-state E. coli. Check your fridge for Great Value Organic Triple Berry Blend 10-ounce size. The newly recalled Great Value brand products have been removed from shelves. The products have been linked to 17 illnesses, including 6 hospitalizations, as of the Centers for Disease Control and Prevention's last update. It's 24 past. In the dark about data centers. That and more when America in the Morning continues after these messages.
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3: This is America in the Morning. A plan by the Environmental Protection Agency could potentially keep citizens in the dark about data centers being built near them. Details from correspondent Donna Warder.
10: Many Americans have been saying no to AI data centers in their communities, and a plan by the Environmental Protection Agency could keep residents from speaking out in a timely manner because it would no longer require states to notify the public and seek comment before issuing air pollution permits. Commerce Secretary Howard Lutnick is trying to sell AI data centers to the public, saying they bring prosperity to the community.
11: You know, these data centers, they're just getting a bad rap because our adversaries are trying to slow us down.
10: Communities are concerned about higher electric bills, data centers' excessive use of water, noise, and pollution they can cause. I'm Donna Warder.
3: It's not a paper bill, but it is currency that you can use. Correspondent Ben Thomas reports there's a new $1 coin available, and it bears the picture of President Trump.
12: The U.S. Mint started selling a special gold-finish $1 coin, struck, it says, to honor 250 years of great American heritage. The tail side features the Great Seal of the United States, while heads is President Trump's face, staring straight at the holder. Liberty written across the top, and 1776-2026 below. The coin's drawn criticism for something Treasury Secretary Scott Bessent acknowledged in May.
13: At present, no living person can be on U.S. currency.
12: However, the Treasury Secretary does have authority to authorize special coins, and the Trump dollar can be used as legal tender. Still, it does cost more than $1. I'm Ben Thomas.
3: America in the Morning for Friday, September 4th, 2026 is produced by Jeff McKay. I'm John Trout. This is Westwood One.
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2: Coming up this half hour,
21: Vice President J.D. Vance hosts a White House press briefing. I'm Clayton Neville.
22: A fierce advocate for feminist causes has died.
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24: 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I'm Katie Clark with details.
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27: 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I'm Ed Donahue.
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2: We're back on America in the Morning and heading into the Labor Day weekend. AccuWeather.com meteorologist LaTroy Thornton has the forecast.
29: Rather stormy conditions are once again in store along the Gulf Coast today with plenty of deep moisture in place. This will again support the risk for downpours across much of the Florida Peninsula, with at least some spotty storms once again favoring southern portions of South Carolina and Georgia, as well as a second zone with the risk for more intense downpours from southern Alabama and Mississippi into much of Louisiana. Into eastern Texas, the former tropical storm Edward winds down through the day, still bringing some tropical downpours at times before losing organization today. To the north and east of there, some widely separated afternoon thunderstorms are expected from southeastern Arkansas and northern Mississippi into eastern portions of both Kentucky and Tennessee, but from southeastern Ohio and southern Pennsylvania and New Jersey southward into all but western Virginia, as well as the northeastern half or so of North Carolina, thunderstorms may turn severe today and into tonight with a risk for damaging wind gusts and flash flooding. Look for more general thunderstorm coverage into the rest of Ohio, New Jersey, and Pennsylvania, also extending westward into lower Michigan, southern Wisconsin, and northeastern parts of both Illinois and Indiana. For areas farther to the west, monsoon thunderstorms continue this afternoon for the Four Corners states, with some potential enhancement of downpours as tropical moisture starts to build, leading into what may turn out to be a rather wet Labor Day weekend for some. Otherwise, look for showers to continue to dot much of the northwest today, reaching into northern portions of both California and Nevada as well, with rough surf extending along much of the California coast, thanks to large swells in the area sparked by the current active stretch in the tropics over the eastern Pacific Ocean. That's the weather across America. I'm AccuWeather.com meteorologist LaTroy Thornton.
2: America in the Morning continues. It's 23 till. With former Press Secretary Caroline Leavitt leaving a void as to who will answer questions from reporters in the West Wing, Vice President J.D. Vance hosted the White House briefing Thursday. Correspondent Clayton Neville says the VP spoke on a variety of topics.
30: When Vice President J.D. Vance took the podium in the White House press room...
31: Are we talking to you as the Vice President or the Press Secretary?
30: He was greeted with a question by Fox News reporter Peter Ducey.
32: So I'm not Marco. I have not yet accepted any additional jobs, though I guess the Fraud Task Force is my co-chair, is my second additional job. It's funny, before I came out here, I was talking with the President in the Oval Office, and he said, he said, be careful. I want you to do well, but if you do too well, I might make you the Press Secretary. So I've got to screw up a little bit because I'm busy enough as it is. But I'm very much up here as the Vice President of the United States.
30: As the Vice President, Vance insisted the right choice in the November midterms is voting Republican. When asked about current high prices at the pump and in grocery stores, he said that Democratic leadership would hike taxes if Republicans lose in November.
32: They're a bunch of crazy people, elect the common sense people to Washington, and will keep on doing great work.
30: According to Vance, gas prices are higher than $4 on average in America right now.
32: It's because the Iranians are shooting at commercial shipping.
30: He was asked if he could give a timeline on the end of the war with Iran.
32: I wouldn't call it a war. Right now, there is no active shooting. I recognize there have been places where this has flared up. Major combat operations lasted for about 6 weeks.
30: He was asked if he could give a timeline on the end of the war with Iran.
32: When you ask, when will this end, you're asking me a question like, when will the Iranians stop shooting at ships? I think the reality is, I don't know the answer to that question. You would have to ask the Iranians. When will the Iranians shooting at ships stop having an effect on world energy markets? And the answer is, it has less effect day by day.
30: Vance's press conference, the first official White House press briefing since former press secretary Caroline Leavitt resigned in July. I'm Clayton Neville.
2: The most visible symbol of the women's movement in the U.S. has died. Correspondent Mike Hempen reports that feminist leader Gloria Steinem has passed away at her New York City home at the age of 92.
7: This is the upside of the downside. This is an outpouring of energy and true democracy like I have never seen in my very long life. It is wide in age. It is deep in diversity.
22: A fierce advocate for feminist causes has died. A post on her social media page says Gloria Steinem died at her home in New York City at the age of 92.
8: This is no simple reform. It really is a revolution. Sex and race, because they are easy, visible differences, have been the primary ways of organizing human beings into superior and inferior groups and into the cheap labor on which this system still depends.
22: She was a celebrated author and activist and became a potent voice of the women's movement. In 1971, Steinem talked about equality of the sexes.
8: Sex and race, because they are easy, visible differences, have been the primary ways of organizing human beings into superior and inferior groups and into the cheap labor on which this system still depends.
22: Steinem began her career as a journalist and credits a meeting she covered in 1969 where women spoke boldly about abortion rights as changing her career path. In 1972, she co-founded Ms. Magazine. In 2013, she was awarded the Presidential Medal of Freedom by President Barack Obama.
7: And remember, the Constitution does not begin with I, the President. It begins with we, the people. Make sure you introduce yourselves to each other and decide what we're going to do tomorrow and tomorrow and tomorrow, and we're never turning back. Thank you.
22: I'm Mike Hempen.
2: Billionaire investor Leon Black has refused to appear for a deposition in a House panel's Jeffrey Epstein probe and then took an unprecedented step in the House investigation process. Washington correspondent Sagar Magani reports.
9: I will note that the time is now 10:20 a.m. and Mr. Black has still not appeared. Does the chairman wish to add anything for the record?
10: Yes. It's a damn shame Leon Black failed to appear in accordance with our duly authorized congressional subpoena. This subpoena, I might add, was supported on a bipartisan basis after Mr. Black refused to answer the committee's legitimate investigative questions during his June 26 transcribed interview.
14: Billionaire investor Leon Black has refused to appear for a deposition before a House panel in its Jeffrey Epstein investigation and taken another step. Black is suing the House Oversight Committee to block its subpoenas of him.
10: This is unacceptable.
14: Chairman James Comer says the suit is a first in the Epstein probe.
10: Of all the powerful billionaires and political people we brought in for interviews and depositions, this is the first time anyone's filed suit.
14: Black is repeatedly mentioned in the publicly released Epstein files. Lawmakers allege he paid Epstein $180 million during their years-long relationship. Black says it was all for legitimate purposes. His lawyer accuses the House panel of a fishing expedition aimed at destroying Black.
10: This is unacceptable. We're very disappointed. I don't think I need to tell anyone in here how important of a witness Mr. Black is to this investigation.
14: Sagar Meghani, Washington.
2: It's 17 till. When we return on America in the Morning, setback for Republicans on redistricting after these messages.
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2: America in the Morning continues. In a ruling that could impact the midterm elections, the Missouri Supreme Court has unanimously blocked new congressional districts backed by President Trump from being used in the November election and ordered a statewide vote on whether to uphold or reject the new map. The decision Thursday marks a rare setback for Republicans in a national redistricting effort. Missouri's new districts were used in that state's August primaries, but the state Supreme Court says they cannot be used in the November general election or ever again unless voters first uphold the new districts passed by the Republican-led legislature. Missouri Attorney General Catherine Hanaway, a Republican, said that she would immediately appeal to the U.S. Supreme Court, asserting that the decision has, in her words, thrust the state into a full-fledged constitutional crisis. In Washington, the House of Representatives has passed a bill aimed at blocking federal funds to colleges that boycott Israel. Katie Clark reports nearly three dozen Democrats broke with their party to help Republicans pass the measure.
21: The House of Representatives just passed a bill that is aimed at restricting federal aid to colleges and universities that support boycotts of Israel. The bill, called the Protect Economic and Academic Freedom Act, passed with a 237 to 169 yes vote. Many Democrats crossed the aisle and voted along with Republicans to pass it, with only two Republicans voting against it. The bill is designed to cut federal funding to universities and colleges that boycott Israel, discriminating against Jewish students, preventing study abroad in Israel, among other activities. The bill requires the schools to formally certify to the Department of Education that they're not participating in anti-Semitism on campus. Democrats say that it's an infringement of their First Amendment rights and that it hurts academic freedom. Josh Gottheimer, representative from New Jersey, speaking about the bill he co-sponsored from the House floor.
0: No student, no professor should be shut out of research, study abroad opportunities, academic partnerships, or feel unwelcome in the classroom because of where they're from or what religion they practice. Yet that's what boycott, divest, and sanction seeks to do, which targets one country and one religion, Israel and Judaism. My bill prevents discriminatory BDS practices and policies from being enacted at universities.
21: The bill now heads to the Senate for a final vote before becoming law. I'm Katie Clark.
2: The question of whether we'll have to pay more for the money we borrow is front and center this month, and we may have an idea next week as to how at least one Federal Reserve governor will vote on whether to raise interest rates. Correspondent Donna Warder reports.
3: Christopher Waller, an outspoken member of the Federal Reserve's governing board, says whether he'll say yes to an interest rate hike later this month will depend largely on next week's inflation report. The government releases the August inflation numbers on September 11th. Waller says if the numbers show inflation continuing to cool, he'd be willing to keep the Fed's benchmark interest rate unchanged. But he says if inflation comes in hot, he'll consider a rate hike. Several members of the Fed's rate-setting committee have voiced concerns that price increases are too high. Others suggest that inflation is slowly cooling and that higher borrowing costs are not necessary. Donna Warder, Washington.
2: A dark web marketplace put millions of scanned driver's licenses up for sale this week, and the FBI is looking at the identity company that collected them. The new old tech guy, Chuck Palm, has more.
4: It's pretty common these days for somebody to ask to make a photocopy of your driver's license. The front desk at the hotel, the rental car agency, even the ticket counter at the airport. The problem is, 153 million of those scans have turned up for sale on the dark web. Brian Krebs was one of the people who found it because his own license was sitting on it as a free sample, and the file had a timestamp. It was June of last year. He checked. That was the day that he rented a car from Hertz. He then found his mother's driver's license, and her timestamp was a few seconds off from his. They handed their license across the same counter at the same time. And if that's not bad enough, Pete Hegseth's license was on there. So was the FBI assistant director. The FBI New Orleans office had opened an investigation, and they're looking at a Louisiana company called IDScan.net. 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Here's the bad news. These aren't just photocopies. It's a full capture. The front, back, infrared, ultraviolet, and the sellers say they've been pulling this data for about a year. The really bad news? 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I'm Chuck Palm.
2: 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Your money, your move. Here's Robert Workman.
5: Baseball Thursday, the Red Sox shaded the Orioles 6-5. Former Orioles catcher Adley Rutschman homered in his first at-bat in Baltimore since the deadline deal that sent him to Boston. And he did it again in the sixth inning. Manager Chad Tracy.
6: Yeah, it was awesome. I mean, I thought it was really cool, the video they did for him. I thought, you know, first class of them to step out and let him be acknowledged, and the ovation was awesome, and obviously he had a big night.
5: Weird twist, the All-Star hit two homers for the O's against the Sox back in April. He's the first guy to do that on both sides of a rivalry in the same season. Astros down the White Sox 6-2. Houston takes 3 out of 4 in the matchup of AL division leaders, which is also a World Series replay from 2005, remember? Blue Jays bopped the Guardians 6-3. Toronto now just a half game behind Cleveland in the AL wild card chase. Rangers shut out the Rays 6-0. Cal Quantrill and company with a three-hitter. Pirates used six pitchers to hold the Giants to two hits in a 5-2 victory. Five A's hurlers fanned 18 batters in a 7-4 win over the Mariners. Teoscar Hernandez delivered a two-run double in the bottom of the ninth to boost the Dodgers past the Cardinals 3-2. Royals over the Marlins 7-3. Leadoff man Carter Jensen missed hitting for the cycle by a single. He had all of the extra base hits and drove in three. And Pete Crow Armstrong hit his 39th home run of the year as the Cubs nipped the Brewers 2-1. Week one of the college football season. Last weekend doesn't count. It was only week zero. Blowout wins for number 21 Utah and number 25 Missouri. Two top 10 teams in action tonight. Number 7 Miami at Stanford. Number 10 Oklahoma home for UTEP. All of the top 25 teams play sometime between now and Labor Day Monday. A Louisiana judge has granted an injunction that will allow two former NFL players to return to college and play for number 11 LSU tomorrow night against Clemson. The Southeastern Conference has promised to enforce a rule that would punish any school that puts former professional players on its rosters. That's Friday Sports.
2: It's 7 till. When we return on America in the Morning, awards for unusual science after these messages.
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2: It's 5 till. America in the Morning continues. Heading to the theaters this weekend, there's a new movie that looks at difficult stories investigated by the government and the desperate moves by the FBI to solve the crimes. Entertainment reporter Kevin Carr has a sneak peek at By Any Means.
27: Mark Wahlberg and Yahya Abdul-Mateen II play an unlikely duo in a new crime drama.
28: It's like case after case, unsolved, unsolved, unsolved.
7: They don't care about us.
27: By Any Means follows a black FBI agent investigating the murder of a civil rights leader in 1966, Mississippi.
8: No one's talking to the FBI.
9: Not willingly, that is.
8: So what do you want to do?
9: Something unorthodox.
27: When he is stonewalled, he is assigned a new off-the-books partner, a mob hitman who has his own ways of getting people to talk.
10: I knock some heads around and I crack the case.
27: This film is an odd mix. On one hand, it's an intense drama shining a light on despicable things that happened in the civil rights era.
9: Why did you join the Bureau?
7: I believe in justice, and I believe that Negroes have to be a part in getting it.
27: And on the other hand, it's a gritty buddy cop movie juxtaposing a stickler with a maverick.
14: There's no witness. There's no crime.
7: Let these crackers know their consequences.
27: Both elements of the film work, though things do get pretty ugly at times, making several scenes difficult to watch.
14: Why do you care?
10: I only get paid if you tell my friend what he wants to know.
27: And these elements do clash, struggling to tell historical fiction with cathartic revenge moments.
7: It came for me. My wife. What would you do?
10: I'd kill them all.
27: Not much of this true story is known, so script liberties are abound, and the legal realities are muddy at best. But there is a satisfying energy to the film.
7: Let's end this.
27: By Any Means gets 3.5 FBI badges out of 5. I'm Kevin Carr, and that's the way I see it.
2: Think of scientific research, and you may picture white lab coats, microscopes, or arrays of high-end equipment. But the reality is sometimes very different. As Ed Donahue explains, scientists in Europe were honored with awards for projects that were unusual, to say the least, including ones for their endeavors with cockroach milk, as well as the proper way to blow your nose.
15: In Europe, researchers were honored for their quirky, imaginative contributions to science at the 36th annual Ig Nobel Prizes. 10 research teams were honored. MC Mark Abrahams brought out 3 men wearing baseball caps with big cockroaches on top for their Ig Nobel.
16: For discovering that milk proteins from viviparous cockroaches packs 3 times as much energy as milk proteins from cows.
15: Ig Nobel Medicine Prize was awarded to the late Takuji Uno
16: for the study called How to Blow the Nose.
15: One team accepted their award wearing raincoats
16: for theoretical and experimental attempts to design a splash-free urinal.
15: Another research team buried 1,000 pairs of underwear in more than 25 countries to study how critters in the soil help them decompose. I'm Ed Donahue.
2: America in the Morning for Friday, September 4th, 2026 is produced by Jeff McKay. I'm John Trout. 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
1: Good morning, 459ers. It is Friday, September the 4th, and we are waking up to clear skies across the entire state of Iowa. Temperatures in about a 3, 4, 5 degree temperature range from 71 to 76 degrees here this morning. Now, the markets, they are trading mixed to lower right now. Corn's actually pretty steady on the trade. Soybeans down about 1.5 cents, and I'll have a complete look at those markets coming up here in just a little bit. Reese Strength is going to join us with Ground Level Dispatch. Lots to talk about with Reese here today on this Friday morning, and we'll be talking to Reese shortly after the news this morning. And speaking of news, it is news time.
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22: It's 5 o'clock. I'm Wendy Wild. Here's what's trending. The heat advisory for much of southern, central, and parts of eastern Iowa is being extended yet again.
28: We are still expecting heat indices of 100 to even 105 through early evening Saturday.
22: National weather.
28: That was the reason for the extension of the heat advisory into Saturday.
22: National Weather Service meteorologist Christy Carter, she says the area included in the heat advisory has also been updated to include some areas further to the north in the state and now includes Ames, Marshalltown, and Cedar Rapids. That heat advisory in effect until Saturday at 7, and the extreme heat warning for southeastern Iowa, which includes Iowa City and the Quad Cities, is also now extended until Saturday at 7 p.m. Two trapped workers have been found alive alive in the rubble of a tunnel more than a week, 9 days after the flash flood in a mountain town in Nepal. More than 1,200 people have died after a glacier collapsed last week in the Himalayas, sending a wall of water through the town. They had been working in the tunnel linked to the hydropower station along the river that flooded. Those two workers rescued early this morning. The White House, skeptical of Iranian reports that the United States military killed four civilians at an Iranian wedding party.
0: The United States never targets civilians in combat. We never will do that. We never have done that. And unfortunately, obviously, sometimes things happen.
22: Vice President J.D. Vance, there's been no confirmation of the news reports out of Iran. Several Midwestern states, including Iowa, are in the top 20 states where home mortgages are underwater. Iowa ranking third in the U.S. with 7.8% of homeowners owing more on their mortgages than the houses are worth. That data from Realtor.com ranks Minnesota number one in the U.S. with 12.1% of mortgages underwater. Louisiana comes in second. It's 5:02 now from the Hertz Farm Real Estate Services Farm Desk. 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
1: 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And again, the corn markets are trading steady right now, steady to just fractionally higher. September is steady, 5.15 and a quarter. Dece now up 2 and a quarter cents at 5.43. March up 2 and a quarter, 5.58 and a quarter. And soybeans are turned fractionally higher as well. September up 1 and 3 quarters at 13.08. November new crop up a penny at 13.17 and a quarter, and January up 0.75 cents at 13.32 and a quarter. 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
22: 77 degrees, Des Moines, 74 Cedar Rapids, and 75 in the Quad Cities. I'm Wendy Wild. Our next update at 5:30. Breaking news, severe weather and traffic as it happens on your source for Iowa news.
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1: Good morning. It is 8 minutes after 5 o'clock. Welcome to the Morning Farm Show, where we speak farm. And we are about a half hour away from Iowa's Morning News with Jeff Angelo. And hey, get this, we're giving away a pair of tickets to the Iowa Hawkeyes game tomorrow after every sports report here throughout the morning. So be listening for your chance to win. Jeff will have more on that coming up here in about a half hour from right now. And also, a new report says Iowa schools are seeing fewer students, but hiring a lot more administrators. And Jeff will take a look at that coming up here on Iowa's Morning News with Jeff Angelo in about a half hour from right now. And again, as promised, we've got Reese Strength on the telephone right now with Ground Level Dispatch. And good morning, Reese, and welcome to the Morning Farm Show here this morning.
13: Good morning. Thanks for having me, Dwayne.
1: Yeah, absolutely. Well, last time we talked on Monday, you were talking about funds and so forth. You were taking a real close look at that. So kind of talk about what we're seeing right now with the funds and how that's affecting the markets right now.
13: Yeah, whether we like it or not, the funds and the managed money crowd and the algorithms and all those good things are really what drive our commodity prices at the end of the day. And they actually pushed to new record long positions in corn, and we expect in beans this week. The rareness of that is that that's really never happened in corn for the funds to be long like they are record long right before or during harvest. It's happened one other time in soybeans back in 2020, I believe. Basically, when the funds are record long, every single headline, every single yield report, everything's going to be looked at under a very intense microscope because funds don't like being record long for very long. And so we've had several headlines that we've had to chew through this week. You know, specifically yesterday, with, you know, President Putin of Russia making some just a few comments about maybe there being some peace between Russia and Ukraine. And that was enough to send wheat markets, corn markets, and bean markets down significantly throughout the day trade. Now, those markets did bounce back and made it a pretty epic recovery. But all this to say is that when the funds are this long, even if we're all feeling very, very bullish, there is plenty of risk out there in taking a flat price break or two as they take profits and they kind of, you know, balance their positions out. So short story long, funds are still long. We're expecting, you know, the CFTC report today to show them making a new record earlier this week. But, you know, if something changes, Kitty bar the door, we could see some massive premium move out of this market, which long term is healthy for a bull market, but short term, you know, could be painful here and there.
1: Okay, very good. Great insight. Always appreciate that. Hey, what are you seeing as far as early yield reports right now, Reese?
13: Yeah, it is very, very early. But we don't know of a whole lot of corn being picked here in our state. But, you know, connections that we have across the state of Illinois, there is some early corn going there. And from what we hear, it's not very good. And again, it is early, right? But some really, really nice, good ground, some earlier hybrids in central, south central Illinois. We're hearing about 10 to 25 bushels lower than last year. And then some sandier ground, you know, even 30 to 40 bushels worse than last year there again in central southern Illinois. There has been a lot of conjecture this week about this, you know, incredibly hot weather not doing anything as far as finishing the

0: at four, and then they sell too much corn at five, and then they go, oh no, I sold too much, and now corn is $6 or $7. Typically, that's a function of, you know, a longer term bull trend. But again, right or wrong, we are seeing the farmers sell this rally. And again, you know, that's proven by the fact that basis is so weak for September delivery right now. And you know, whether it be old crop or new crop, they are moving corn against this rally. You know, I suspect that if we get further appreciation, they'll continue to sell. But I mean, again, the more we rally, each rally is going to be met with less and less selling activity, I would assume.
1: Okay, well, very good. Well, hey, Reese, as always, we appreciate your time here this morning, and looking forward to talking to either you or John again on Monday morning.
0: You bet. Thanks, Wayne.
1: Yeah, thank you. Thank you again, Reese Strength, Ground Level Dispatch. And you can be a part of the Ground Level Dispatch conversation. They send out emails early in the morning, then again later in the afternoon, and also over the weekend as well. Just do a Google search for Ground Level Dispatch, and all the information is right there. Let's go ahead and take a look at how the markets are trading. September corn, it is unchanged at 5.15 1/4. December, down a half a cent at 5.40 1/4. March, down a half a penny at 5.55 1/2, and May unchanged at 5.63 1/4. September soybeans up 1 3/4 at 13.08. November's down 1 3/4 now at 13.14 1/2. January down 1 1/2 at 13.30, and March down 2 1/4 cents at 13.34 1/2. So corn and soybeans literally been changing in about a nickel range here just over the last half hour or so, but both of those markets are trading lower at the moment. December soybean meals down 220 a ton, 353.30. Oil is down about 0.25 a pound at 69.68. December wheat Chicago's up a half a cent at 754.5, and December oats down 3 3/4 at 364 3/4. We'll take a look at the livestock trade and how the livestock ended up on Thursday coming up. We're being brought to you this morning by our friends at John Deere. 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
5: 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Two massive title fights headline the card, including slap fighting legend Wolverine. Also on the card is former WWE champion Jake Hager and the debut of former UFC heavyweight Chris Barnett. 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

0: 5:24. Welcome back to the Morning Farm Show, where we speak farm. We're gonna check back in with the news department here at about 5:30 or so. And of course, Iowa's Morning News with Jeff Angelo coming up at 5:38 this morning. And again, Jeff's got a lot to talk about. We're gonna be giving away some tickets to the Iowa Hawkeye game that'll be held tomorrow. But the tickets, we're gonna be giving those away this morning after every sports report. So be listening for more on that coming up here in just a little bit. And also be listening for your chance to win a new, win those tickets. And then I see, too, a new report says that Iowa schools are seeing fewer students but hiring a lot more administrators. And Jeff will talk more about that coming up in just a little bit as well. Now, during the Farm Progress Show, and of course, want to thank all the folks that took time to stop by and say hello, not only in the early morning, but throughout the entire show this past Tuesday, Wednesday, and Thursday. But U.S. Secretary of Agriculture Brooke Rollins was in attendance on Tuesday and actually spent quite a bit of time at the Farm Progress Show and addressed a lot of folks there and held meetings and so forth. And one of the things that she did talk about was the Data Modernization Act. They've kind of got four pillars they're working on with that act.
1: The four key pillars of our data modernization plan are this. Number one, modernizing the data reporting experience. USDA will expand use of administrative data, improve mobile access. Listen, if you're like me and you're not great at your phone, don't worry. We're not taking anything away. But if you're especially a younger farmer or rancher and you're on your phone, we are going to now expand the use of mobile access to surveys, explore opportunities to use pre-filled information where appropriate, and strengthen coordination across the department. We'll talk a little bit about that too. These changes will reduce the duplicative requests that you receive over and over and over again. It will limit the amount of time that our producers spend reporting information and get you back to what you do best, which is growing food and fuel for our country. Second, enhancing the acreage and yield estimation of these reports. We will conduct a pilot to evaluate the use of improved satellite imagery, working with NASA and other federal government agencies and across the country to figure out how we can make these reporting more accurate. In a time where the technology is unbelievable, and you're all seeing that as farmers and what's available, how do we better use geospatial tools, crop models, and other emerging technologies combined with what you report as producers to enhance these acreage and yield estimations? So that's number two. Number three, integrating the data and the technology platforms. We will modernize our technology. We're already doing that under Sam, as I introduced him, the infrastructure across USDA. We will expand the secure data sharing capabilities, and we will evaluate the responsible use of tools such as artificial intelligence and machine learning, again, to make sure that these reports are a heck of a lot more accurate than they have been over the last number of years. And then finally, number four on data modernization, expanding the trust and the transparency with all of you. We will improve communication. We will protect producer privacy. We will clearly explain why information is requested and how it is used. And we will create additional opportunities for producers to provide feedback. Everything for me changed when I began to talk to farmers directly who had just been asked to fill out the survey for the fifth time, who had been told or not told why they were asking for that survey, who had had trouble getting responses from the local offices. All of this we are working really hard to fix. We will open up a portal, and we would love to hear directly from you, and you'll see more of that as we move forward. These changes that farmers have been waiting for years, if not decades, but really grateful for the team and the vision to make it all possible right now.
0: Yeah, there's a lot of focus put on that, the data modernization plans. So, yeah, she addressed that very well and even talked more about that. But that was U.S. Secretary of Agriculture Brooke Rollins, who was at the Farm Progress Show this past Tuesday. And again, I want to thank all the folks that took the time to stop and say hello, not only to myself, but also Bob, and had a lot of folks come up in the early morning, as well as during the big show and throughout the entire day, all 3 days. So we always appreciate that. Livestock trade on Thursday, we did see mixed trade. In fact, cattle closed higher. The hog complex, it was lower on the day. Now, we have seen some cash cattle activity. We did see some bids on Thursday, 219 and then even up to 220 offered in the south, but no sales noted. But there has been some trade this week on a live basis at 219. That's $3 lower than a week ago, and about a lower trade here in the north too. So we'll take a look at that coming up here shortly. It is 5:30. It's news time.
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3: It's 5:30. I'm Wendy Wild. Here's what's trending. Two survivors found in the rubble and mud more than a week after a wall of floodwater destroyed a mountain valley town in Nepal. That was 9 days ago. More than 1,200 people have been killed. Those two survivors found earlier today covered in mud, trapped in a tunnel that's linked to a hydropower station where they were working along the mountain river. Fast work by police leads to the arrest of a woman accused of shooting another woman in the Merle Hay neighborhood yesterday afternoon.
4: We had some information come in that a lady had found some backpacks dumped on her property that weren't hers and weren't there when she left. That's where we recovered the firearm that we believe was used. And then the next call came in that there was a person hiding nearby the scene by some trash cans.
3: Des Moines Police Sergeant Paul Parizic, interviewed by our TV partner Local 5 News. The suspects identified as 39-year-old Kiana Campbell. Police say the victim is injured but survived. A date's been set for the debate between candidates running for an Iowa U.S. Senate seat in November's election. Iowa PBS says they'll host the debate between Republican candidate Ashley Hinson and Democratic candidate Josh Turek on October 7th at 7 p.m. A debate between the candidates looking to replace Hinson in the second congressional seat, Democrat Lindsey James and Republican Joe Mitchell, is scheduled for October 8th. A gubernatorial debate between Republican candidate Zach Lane and Democratic candidate Rob Sand will be October 21st. Horizon Organic Dairy is recalling more than 53,000 cases of chocolate milk. Monica Nelson reports.
5: According to the FDA, the company warns it could be spoiled. The recall comes after customers complained about packages appearing bloated and contents that the company warned may spoil early and have an unpleasant taste, odor, or texture. I'm Monica Nelson.
3: It's 5:32 now from the Hertz Farm Real Estate Services Farm Desk. Here's Dwayne Murley.
0: Thank you, Wendy. Looking at the markets here this morning, we continue to see the grain complex just kind of trading on both sides of unchanged right now. In fact, we're showing September corn unchanged at 5.15 1/4. D's now down a half a cent at 5.40 1/4, with the March down a quarter penny, 5.55 3/4. September soybeans up 1 3/4 at 13.08. November down 1 1/2 at 13.14 3/4. January down 1 3/4 at 13.29 3/4. 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
3: It's 5:33 weather and Iowa's morning news with Jeff Angelo next.
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0: Labor Day weekend. Good morning to you. Today on Iowa's Morning News, why are Iowa schools losing students but adding administrators? Vice President J.D. Vance gets grilled on everything from gas prices to his weight. A mother who has spent 44 years searching for her missing son says she still believes he's alive. Plus, Senator Josh Hawley says drivers are being tracked everywhere they go, and we'll give away Hawkeye football tickets all morning long. You don't want to miss a minute. Iowa's Morning News is on through 9 o'clock this morning. My name is Jeff Angelo, and yes, we are giving away a pair of tickets to the Iowa Hawkeyes game tomorrow. Kickoff time against Northern Illinois at Kinnick Stadium will be 3:15. After every sports report this morning, I'm going to ask you a Hawkeyes trivia question. First person that calls in, 515-284-1040, and tells my producer kid the answer to that question is going to win a pair of Hawkeyes tickets. So I want you to keep listening throughout your Labor Day Friday morning and possibly win some Hawkeyes tickets. Grab that unsealed water bottle and head to Kinnick Stadium tomorrow afternoon. Here's an interesting Iowa education story this morning. A new report says Iowa's public schools have actually seen fewer students over the last decade. But at the same time, they've added more administrators. Lots more administrators. According to the Common Sense Institute of Iowa, K through 12 enrollment is down about 2%, while administrative staffing has grown nearly 12%. Now, the group behind the report says that if administrator hiring had stayed more in line with student enrollment trends since the pandemic, Iowa schools would have about 202 fewer administrators today. And here's the number that gets attention. Those additional administrative positions account for roughly $27 million a year in salaries. This report says there's enough money there to cover the average salaries of around 400 Iowa teachers. So when student numbers are shrinking, shouldn't the resources be focused more directly on the classroom and taking care of the kids rather than creating more administrator positions? Most people would say yes, but here's your public school system doing exactly the opposite. And that's why it's always interesting when you've got a candidate out there that keeps talking about funding public schools. What's that candidate talking about? We now have a funding system, courtesy of Governor Kim Reynolds and the legislature, that emphasizes parental choice and the student. The state money follows the kid everywhere they go. You choose the best education option for your kid, and they go to the school of your choice. You are funding students, not systems. But, of course, there are candidates out there, some of them with big funding by the teachers union in Iowa, to keep talking about the public school system. They want to go back to funding a system, not your kid. And that system in many instances is top-heavy and archaic. That's why you have competition in Iowa education. Schools are not competing for students, and they have to figure out the best way to shape the educational experience around your kid. It's not with more administrators. I've been saying this for a long, long, long time. I had the honor of serving in the Iowa legislature from 1996 to 2008. And I actually said this in my district. I said, education's too top-heavy. It's got too many administrators. And the result of that was a lot of school superintendents were marching in parades against my reelection. Job security, buddy. Don't vote for Angelo. He doesn't like the bureaucracy. I won anyway. Because you know what? The parents agree with me. And so you got to ask what's going on with school boards across the state, if they're going to continue to grow the bureaucracy in our local school districts and not focus on teachers, not focus on what's going on in the classroom. You can be more efficient these days. You don't need these kind of administrators. But here we are, K through 12 enrollment down about 2%. And at the same time, over the last decade, administrative staffing has grown nearly 12%. All opinions are welcome here. You can even disagree with me. I know. It's a free country. You got a First Amendment. The WCI Pools and Spas text line is available to you. 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The reason you do that is the text then shows up right in front of me. WHO and what you're thinking this morning to 81530. 81530. 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When you're streaming this program on the free iHeartRadio app, look at there. That's a little microphone symbol. Hit that. Record a message. Send it my way. I may play it back later in the show and react to it. We have a great combo on this Labor Day weekend Friday of some serious news to talk about, some fun to talk about as well. As I told you, we're giving away Hawkeyes tickets throughout the morning. Coming up, it's been 10 years since Mother Teresa became a saint. So, okay, how does one become a saint? I'm not a Catholic. I'm a Lutheran boy. I'd like to know. We're going to talk that over next. And J.D. Vance, our vice president, met with the media. You know, Caroline Leavitt is no longer the press secretary, so they haven't had a press briefing in quite a while. Yesterday they did, and here comes the vice president to conduct the press briefing. Among the things he was talked about or asked about, his weight. Yeah. Well, you'll hear his answer and the reason for the question coming up on Iowa's Morning News. We're coming up on 5:46. That's time to talk a little farm. Our guy, Dwayne Murley, is at the Hertz Farm Management and Real Estate Services Farm Desk. Good morning, Dwayne.
1: 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And again, the grain complex just been mixed here this morning on both sides of unchanged. September corn still unchanged, 5.15 1/4. December's now down 0.75 cents at 5.40. March is down 0.5 cents at 5.55 1/2. May down 0.5 cents at 5.62 3/4. September soybeans up 1 3/4 at 13.08. November down 1 3/4 at 13.14 1/2. And January down 2 cents at 13.29 1/2. 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
0: Just a few clouds on your Friday morning, September the 4th. 77 degrees in Des Moines, 74 in Cedar Rapids, 75 in Davenport. You know, Caroline Leavitt, the press secretary for the White House, has ended her time at that position. She's going to be a full-time mom, and there hasn't been a press briefing in a while. And yesterday, a press briefing was announced, and the media gathered dutifully in the briefing room, and out trotted our vice president, J.D. Vance. And amongst the questions he was asked was about his weight. Yeah, Fox News' Peter Ducey broaching the topic.
1: And I did just want to ask you, there have been reports about this, but I have not heard you talk much about it. You have lost a ton of weight lately. How much sauerkraut do you eat in a day?
21: Oh, my Lord. Okay, so when you're the Vice President of the United States and one of the first questions at a press conference in the White House is how much weight you've lost, you must have gotten very fat. That's one thing that I take from that question. So I'll tell you a little story, Peter. So every Lent, I try to, like, you know, I'm a devout Christian. I try to take it very seriously. So I try to do some kind of self-denial. And so I was talking to my wife on Fat Tuesday, Mardi Gras, and I was like, I think I'm going to give up sugar, and I think I'm going to give up social media. Okay, so if I wanted to tweet something, I'd tell these guys to tweet something for me, and I'd, you know, otherwise try to stay off social media. So I call Bobby Kennedy, and I'm like, I know you're really into health. I'm thinking about giving up sugar. What do you think? And Bobby Kennedy says, no. I've got something that's way better than that and way more intense. And basically, it's like, yeah, I eat a lot of high-protein stuff, and I eat a lot of sauerkraut. And let's just say that if that was Fat Tuesday, Fat Wednesday never came. So my advice to you is that if you want to lose weight, call Bobby Kennedy. And if you want to enjoy what you eat, do not call Bobby Kennedy.
0: That is our Vice President, J.D. Vance. 10 years since Mother Teresa was made a saint. Now, how does one actually become a saint? I don't know. I'm not Catholic. I'm a Lutheran boy. So I'm going to go to Tanya J. Powers, Fox News Radio. Tanya's on the Davison Family Dentistry Newsmaker line. Tanya's a saint because she emotionally has to put up with me frequently on this radio program. Hey, Tanya, how are you? Happy Friday.
22: Happy Friday.
0: All right. So how does, in fact, one become a saint? Where do I, like, go online and I put an application in? What's going on with that, Tanya?
22: There is indeed not a lottery or an online sign up to become a saint. Yeah. Let me just give you an example. Mother Teresa. So she was made a saint 10 years ago today by Pope Francis. We've, you know, if you've got any kind of working knowledge of Mother Teresa, or if you remember when she was still alive and you know, had the Missionaries of Charity and, you know, all of those, helping all of those people, she left behind quite a legacy of service to other people. She is a great example of the kind of person apparently that you need to be in order to become a saint, because she became Saint Teresa of Calcutta 10 years ago today by, like I said, Pope Francis is the one who did the ceremony in Saint Peter's Square. People were packed in there to see this. She died in 1997 when she was 87 years old, and so you can imagine she started her Missionaries of Charity in 1950. So you're talking about five decades of service that they basically had to look at and to investigate and to pull from for, you know, the things that are involved in this. There are apparently three stages. I am not a Catholic, but I do know how to read. And the stages involve, there's an investigation into the life of the candidate for sainthood. This usually doesn't happen. It can't happen before 5 years after the person dies, unless the Pope makes a special exception for this. Basically, you have to go through the different phases. If the evidence supports the martyrdom or the virtuous life of the candidate, there's some steps to go through. The Pope, says they're either venerable or blessed, in case the person was martyred. Stage two of the process, then you have to have a miracle attributed to the candidate's intercession. After that, stage two is fulfilled, then you become with the title blessed. And then stage three is the actual canonization, and that's where an additional miracle is attributable to the person for sainthood, the candidate. They are able to be publicly venerated throughout the universal church and receive the formal title of saint. So there is a process, and it doesn't usually start until at least 5 years after the person died. Again, remember, she died in 1997, and this was only done in 2016. So it took a while even after her death. It wasn't like, okay, 5 years is up, you know, let's do this. It apparently took a while to get this actually done.
0: Well, and you're right. Like, even as a non-Catholic, you hear about the miracle part of it, Tanya. Like, I think somebody has to demonstrate or provide proof she performed a miracle in her lifetime. Am I right?
22: Right, two of those.
0: Really?
22: Like you said, there's the stage two and stage three apparently have to have a miracle attributed to, you know, their work. That's required to get past the different stages. So, yeah, at least there's two of those at least. I thought there were three, but I know there's at least two for the later stages of that. But, yeah, you go through. I mean, I hit the high spots. There's a whole bunch of different things that they have to, you know, go through as far as, you know, looking from the different, you know, parts of the church. It's not just, okay, the investigators told the Pope and you know, we're done.
0: Yeah.
22: The bishops have a role in this. The different, you know, the different levels of the church do as well. So there's a lot more to it than that, but that's kind of in a nutshell, apparently how you become a saint. And like I said, it took a while even after her death. I think a lot of people, when she died, were, you know, it would not have been a surprise if somebody had said, yeah, she's going to be saint one day. I don't think a lot of people would have probably argued with that.
0: Absolutely. And I love the part, Tanya, we were talking about how many decades she was in service because, she was one of those people that really we talked about a lot during the course of our lives. That's our friend Tanya J. Powers, Fox News Radio. Tanya, thanks for joining us this morning. Yeah, you go back sometimes, and I know, yeah, I sound sometimes on the program like I'm being very sentimental, but look, we've been talking about people, if you'll allow me, Dolly Parton, as well as Mother Teresa, that were people that were a huge part of our lives, of the course of our lives, and both, in their own way, very inspirational. You're listening to the Friday edition of Iowa's Morning News. We're going to be giving away pairs of Hawkeyes football tickets to tomorrow's game after every sports report here on Iowa's Morning News. So keep it here for the latest in news, traffic, and weather. And also this morning, as a bonus, a chance to win. It's 6 o'clock at Iowa's Morning News.
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0: It's Friday, September the 4th, Labor Day weekend. Let's get this weekend started. So to come this hour, families in more than 20 states want the federal government to ban nitrous oxide. Why are they sounding the alarm? Plus, Iowa schools are shrinking while administrative payrolls are growing. And later, we're going to hear from the mother of Johnny Gosch, who says she still believes her son is alive. All this and more in the 6 o'clock hour on Iowa's Morning News. But we do kick off the hour with your top stories. Wendy Wild is in the newsroom this morning. Good morning, Wendy.
2: And good morning to you. It is 6:01, and here's what's trending. The heat advisory for much of southern, central, and parts of eastern Iowa extended till 7 Saturday. It now also includes Ames, Marshalltown, and Cedar Rapids. And the extreme heat warning for southeastern Iowa, which includes Iowa City and the Quad Cities, also extended to Saturday at 7. Vice President J.D. Vance, hosting the White House press briefing Thursday, won't say if the U.S. has plans to help the people of Iran overthrow the regime.
3: There are a lot of course, additional tools that we have at our disposal. Some of those the president will use and some of them he won't.
2: But Vance says he won't discuss possible U.S. actions at the podium. Still no verdict in the Lindsey Clancy murder trial after two deadlocks. Clancy, the Massachusetts woman accused of killing her children on Thursday, the judge explained reasonable doubt to the jury again after silently reading a note and then sent them back and said, deliberate again. Tomorrow marks 44 years since the kidnapping of West Des Moines paperboy Johnny Gosch. The 12-year-old disappearing out on his paper route. The case never solved. His mother, Noreen Gosch, believes her son is alive.
4: Nobody brought me any proof that Johnny was dead, so why should I go down that road? I've always felt he was alive, and lately, or about 2 years ago now, there's been reports that he is alive. And he is part of a group that all are alive and had all been kept by the same pedophile.
2: Gosch says West Des Moines police initially delayed taking a missing persons report because of outdated 72-hour waiting rules. The law was never changed, or it was later changed, requiring immediate action for missing children. Investigators say the case is still open. We have the extended version of the interview on the iHeartRadio app or WHOradio.com. Just search podcasts. 603, checking your money. Mortgage rates are hitting a new high for 2026 as they get closer to 7%. Now, the average 30-year fixed mortgage rate is at 6.71% this week, according to Freddie Mac. That's the highest since July of 2025. And the Trump coins are already sold out, Jeff. The U.S. Mint releasing the $1 gold-colored coins just Wednesday, featuring President Trump's mug on the front. Smiling face on the front, the currency available for purchase at noon and sold out within hours.
0: Okay, so it's actual currency. It's not one of those things where you unwrap the gold wrapper and there's chocolate inside.
2: I would have helped sell. Actually, I was interested in them, but by the time I even heard about them, they were sold out. I know.
0: Isn't that amazing? Because you hear something like that, like gold, and you think, okay, expensive, right?
2: Yep.
0: And it doesn't matter. I mean, people, and I know gold is a hot commodity right now. You go into a big box store like Costco, they're selling gold bars. You can walk into Costco.
2: I've seen, and they say $250. Is that what you're talking about?
0: Yeah. And
2: you're talking about bullion.
0: I'm talking about bullion.
2: Okay, they're selling bullion. Yeah.
0: And then they got a little notation on the sign that says, you know, like limit one per customer. I'm like, yeah, they're trying to warn. Scrooge McDuck comes walking in there. They're not going to give him a treasure chest full of gold bars. One per customer. They're expensive, of course. And I'm like, who's walking in and buying more? That's amazing.
2: And how are you going to carry it home in your purse?
0: Yeah, exactly.
2: I mean,
0: they don't give you grocery bags at Costco.
2: I don't think they would hold one. They're too heavy.
0: Exactly,
2: and, you know,
0: right.
2: Guys like to carry their wallets in their back pocket. Well, you're not going to stick a gold bullion in that.
0: No.
2: But these Trump coins are actually gold colored coins, so you either get a 25 coin roll, which is currently listed on the Mint as on back order, or a 100 coin bag that's listed as currently unavailable.
0: That is I'm just telling you, that is absolutely amazing. That is Wendy Wild in Iowa's Morning Newsroom. Our guy Dwayne Murley is at the Hertz Farm Management and Real Estate Services Farm Desk. Good morning, Dwayne.
5: Hey, good morning, Jeff, and thank you. We are being brought to you this morning by John Deere. 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On Thursday, we did see mixed trade in the livestock markets at the closing bell. Live cattle October up 417 at 214.30. December closed up 410 at 216.12. February up $3.73 at 217.72. And April live cattle up 312 at 219.12. Feeder cattle, they were higher, but the hog market, it closed lower on Thursday. 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
0: Thank you, Dwayne. Well, there's a new report out that sheds interesting light on how the Iowa public education system is working currently. This new report says Iowa's public schools have actually seen fewer students over the last decade, but at the same time, they've added more administrators. According to the Common Sense Institute of Iowa, K through 12 enrollment is down about 2%, while administrative staffing has grown nearly 12%. And here's the number that'll get your attention. Those administrative positions account for roughly $27 million a year in salaries. This is not money that is being used to pay for teachers. This is the public school bureaucracy. It continues to grow while enrollment shrinks, and that is an eye-opening issue. And an issue to raise, I think, as candidates run around this state competing for your vote. Here's an interesting story that is going on nationwide. Families are actually calling on the federal government to ban nitrous oxide. Now, I got to admit, this is not a story that I know all that much about, which is why I called on my friend Eben Brown, Fox News Radio, to report on it this morning. Eben's on the Davison Family Dentistry Newsmaker line. Eben, welcome back to Iowa's Morning News. Good morning.
6: Good morning.
0: Okay, this is not a story that I've heard a whole lot about, Evan, so I was fascinated by a ban on nitrous oxide. What's going on here?
7: So when we talk about nitrous oxide, most people think about getting the laughing gas at the dentist, right? The thing that calms you down a bit if you don't like getting your teeth clean. Certainly they use it if they're going to do some work on you and on your teeth and whatnot. That's not what this is.
0: Okay.
7: This is about retail purchased nitrous oxide products that are sold, essentially marketed to kids and teens.
0: Really?
7: And they use it to get a little woozy. Because kids do stupid things.
0: Right.
7: There have been a number of teenagers who have been harmed by this. They have been killed by this. And so a California congressman is introducing a bill that would ban the sale of those nitrous oxide products at the federal level. So that the bill itself targets those things, but not the medical use of nitrous oxide, so that would still be available at the dentist and anywhere else, any other, medical facility that uses it.
0: Eben, would there be anybody against this? This is just amazing stuff to hear about.
7: Well, there's a growing coalition of parents who have been calling for this, and the bill's now introduced by Kevin Mullen, Representative Kevin Mullen from California. I suspect there'd be some bipartisan support here on this.
0: Yeah.
7: These products are harming children, and again, they're sold with names like Galaxy Gas and Baking Bad and things like that, and they come in colors and all of that kind of stuff, and some people think of it as it's being marketed as something that's harmless, but it's obviously not. It's nitrous oxide.
0: Exactly. Eben Brown, Fox News Radio. Eben, thanks for that update. What a wild week in the news. We were talking about Kratom just a couple of days ago, and people call that gas station heroin, and I guess your kids can walk into a store and get some nitrous oxide. I mean, it is wild what you can walk into a store and buy and what you can do to your body, isn't it? All right, a little good news this morning. After each sports report today, I'm going to be giving away a pair of Hawkeyes tickets to the opening game tomorrow. Yep, the kickoff at Kinnick Stadium against Northern Illinois is 3:15. What's going to happen is I am going to, after our sports report, have a trivia question for you. You call in at 515-284-1040. Tell my producer, Kid, the answer to that trivia question. You win a pair of Hawkeyes tickets just like that. 6:11 at Iowa's Morning News.
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26: Hi, it's Mike Elliott. If you've been working with the same financial advisor for years, let me ask you a question. When's the last time someone

0: Davenport. Wendy Wild in the newsroom this morning. Wendy's got your headlines. Good morning, Wendy.
1: Good morning, and really hot for both of the games tomorrow. Well, football games tonight, but tomorrow as well, because they've now extended that heat advisory and heat warning that covers the entire southern half of Iowa, southeast Iowa, the heat warning. So ISU's game and the University of Iowa's game both affected by that. Two trapped workers found alive 9 days after that flash flood in Nepal. These two men were working in a tunnel that's linked to a hydropower station, and rescuers early this morning, Jeff, found these men covered in mud, buried in the rubble, and alive more than a week later.
0: I saw the picture. Amazing.
1: Remarkable. Yeah. They didn't actually look as bad as I would have expected.
0: Must have been healthy, strong people
1: to start with.
0: No,
1: I know.
0: No kidding.
1: And several Midwest states, including Iowa, are in the top 20 where home mortgages are now underwater. Now, about a month ago, we reported Realtor.com was saying Iowa was like number one in the nation where a median income family could afford a median income home, but home prices are coming down. So that means some of the people who bought homes at higher prices are now finding themselves over their heads with their mortgages. And Iowa ranking third in the nation for that right now. So 7.8% of homeowners in Iowa, according to Realtor.com, owes more on their mortgage than their house is worth.
0: Arg. Wendy Wild in the newsroom this morning. Thank you, Wendy. 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Dwayne, what a farm progress show this week. I know resting and recuperating, but you're still talking farm this morning. Good morning.
2: Yeah, I am. Absolutely. Thank you. And yeah, what a great time. 3 days. And of course, as you know, we have the Iowa State Fair too in August. So yeah, we've had quite a 4 week run here, it seems like, with the farm program on the road and not only early morning farm, but also the big show. But yeah, had a great time. Farm Progress Show 3 days this year in Boone. And of course, next year it'll go back to Decatur, Illinois and be back in Boone in 2 years. So they rotate back and forth every other year between Decatur, Illinois and Boone, Iowa. We are being brought to you this morning by our friends at Calcium Products, and we are showing some cash trade this week, mostly in the south at 219. That's going to be $3 lower compared to a week ago, and then we saw some northern trade 344 to 345. That's going to be about a dollar lower compared to a week ago. Now, Thursday, we did see some bids out there, 219, eventually bumped up to 220, but they were passed over, and no sales noted on Thursday. From the Hertz Farm Management and Real Estate Services Farm Desk, I'm Dwayne Murley.
0: Thank you, Dwayne. It's 6:19. 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
14: The heat advisory continues as we'll have mostly clear skies today, tonight, and tomorrow. Today's high 95, your overnight low 73, the Saturday high 94. Heat indexes this weekend as high as 105. At 626, 77 in Des Moines already. 73 in Cedar Rapids, 76 in Davenport. Let's take a look at sports.
10: The first game of the NFL season with the Seahawks hosting the Patriots is just 5 days away. Players on most NFL teams are getting this weekend off before season openers next week. Two players cut from NFL rosters have been granted an injunction by a Louisiana judge allowing them to play for LSU. The SEC is suing to try to prevent it. And baseball last night included the Dodgers avoiding a sweep by scoring two in the ninth to rally past St. Louis. I'm Matt McCoy.
14: All right, it's time. I've been promising you this morning we're going to give away Hawkeyes tickets to tomorrow's opening game. Kickoff time at Kinnick Stadium is 3:15 against Northern Illinois. We will give away a pair of tickets this morning to the first caller at 515-284-1040 that can answer this question. Whose name is now on the Hawkeyes broadcast booth? Whose name is now on the Hawkeyes broadcast booth? 515-284-1040. My producer, Kid, will take the call and get your answer. And if you're the first one to answer that question correctly, you get a pair of Hawkeyes tickets for tomorrow's game. Missouri Senator Josh Hawley is widening his investigation into AI-powered surveillance cameras that can track vehicles and read license plates. After recently raising concerns about the company called Flock Safety, that's all you call them, Flock Cameras, Hawley's now turning his attention to three other major players in the industry, Motorola Solutions, Verkada, and Axon Enterprise. Hawley says these companies are building massive camera networks that use artificial intelligence to collect vehicle data. And he wants answers about how that information is being stored, who can access it, and whether Americans' privacy rights are being protected. Among the questions he's asking is, how long is the license plate data kept? How broadly can customers search that information? Have there been cases where the systems were misused? And what safeguards are in place before law enforcement can run searches? Now, Senator Hawley chairs the Senate Judiciary Subcommittee focused on crime and counterterrorism, and he's been outspoken about concerns that people can be tracked as they go about their everyday activities, whether that's driving to work, taking kids to school, or attending church. And as you've heard on this program, I'm very concerned that the regulation of these cameras, I don't think they should exist at all, but if you're talking about regulating the cameras, there is none. This is where the technology is outpacing our ability to have a conversation about how much we want to limit it. It's 6:29 at Iowa's Morning News.
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14: 6:30 at the Voice of Iowa. You got it on Iowa's Morning News. Let's take a look at today's top nationwide and statewide stories Wendy Wild is in the newsroom. Good morning, Wendy.
18: Good morning. We've got some politics coming up in a moment for you. Two local stuff. Here's what's trending. The heat advisory for much of southern, central, and parts of eastern Iowa is being extended now to Saturday, 7 p.m. Also being extended a little further to the north. Ames, Marshalltown, Cedar Rapids now included. And then that extreme heat warning for southeastern Iowa still includes Iowa City and Quad Cities, but that also now extended to Saturday, 7 p.m. Two trapped workers found alive in the rubble of a tunnel more than a week after the flash flood in a mountain town in Nepal. More than 1,200 people have died after a glacier collapsed, sending a wall of water through the valley town. Those two workers had been in the tunnel linked to a hydropower station along the river when it flooded. Several Midwest states, including Iowa, are in the top 20 where home mortgages are now underwater. Iowa's ranking third in the nation with 7.8% of homeowners now owing more on their mortgages than the houses are worth on the market. That data from Realtor.com puts Minnesota number one in the nation with 12.1% of mortgages underwater. Louisiana second. Making housing more affordable is one of the issues being put to the Iowa candidates for governor. Democrat Rob Sand says he wants to cut through the red tape on state and local regulations.
19: You're sitting around and waiting for someone from the Iowa Finance Authority to come and inspect, and then you hit another point, and then you're waiting for a municipal inspector to come inspect. All of this delays construction. It adds expense.
18: Sand is also proposing more affordable housing for seniors and incentives for first-time home buyers. Republican Zach Lane says he wants to ban hedge funds that buy up and then rent back out single-family homes.
20: Iowa homes are for Iowa families. Our neighborhoods are not profit centers for Wall Street. As governor, I'll put an end to this immediately, and we will put those homes back in the hands of Iowa families.
18: Lane says he also supports down payment assistance for young homebuyers. 6:32. Checking your money, gas prices are high. Yep, going into the Labor Day holiday weekend. But don't blame the president, says VP J.D. Vance.
21: The reason gas prices are so high right now is because the Iranians are shooting at commercial shipping. Even, by the way, when they signed an agreement that said, we're going to stop shooting at commercial shipping, they almost immediately went back to shooting at commercial shipping.
18: Vance hosting the White House press conference yesterday. The national average for a gallon of gas, 414 this morning. Iowa statewide, 390, up a couple pennies. Des Moines goes up 9 cents a gallon overnight, 387, still less than a week ago. And diesel, Jeff, setting another record high in Iowa, 566 a gallon this morning. And that actually is the same as the national average price.
22: Well, what's interesting, Wendy, about the vice president's answer is he's right, but I don't think that voters are just going to go, well, you know, it's Iran's fault, you know, when they're voting this fall. The vice president is right that what's going on in the Strait is driving up gas prices. But when it comes to voting, voters just say, look, you guys are in charge and my gas prices are too high. So it's still a problem for the politicians, I think, this fall.
18: Well, and as you have said all along, we're not really affected by Hormuz in the United States.
22: Yeah, I know.
18: It's the talk about Hormuz. Yeah. That everybody's reacting to.
22: And part of the global market, you know, well, okay, maybe, like, for example, China's had to go elsewhere to buy a lot of its oil. But right. at the same time, like you're saying, it generally trading on the news.
18: Yeah, and we don't get our oil from China.
22: Yeah, so, you know, if you were to come and do the morning news one day and say, you know, Iran and the U.S. have signed a peace agreement and the Strait's wide open. Exactly. You and I are paying $250, right? So that's what we're waiting for right now.
18: $189. Isn't that what the president said?
22: $189. I'd go for that day of the week. That is our friend Wendy Wild in the newsroom this morning. Dwayne Murley is at the Hertz Farm Management and Real Estate Services Farm Desk. Good morning, Dwayne.
23: 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And the grain complex continues to trade mixed to lower here. September corn unchanged at 5.15 1/4. December's down 0.75 cents at 5.40. March down 0.75 cents at 5.55 1/4. September soybeans up 1 3/4 at 13.08. November down down 1.75 at 13.14, and January down 2.25 at 13.29.25. Soybean meal is down 1.60 a ton at 353.90. Oil down 0.5 a penny a pound at 69.54, and Chicago wheat down 1.25 at 7.53. 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
22: Thank you, Dwayne. Congratulations to Josh in Delta, Iowa, Southeast Iowa, checking in this morning and winning a pair of Hawkeyes tickets. Now, here's what's going on this morning. Producer Kid and I have pairs of Hawkeyes tickets to give away throughout the morning. Every time you hear a sports report on Iowa's morning news, I'm going to follow up that sports report with a Hawkeyes trivia question. You be the first person to call in at 515-284-1040 and tell Producer Kid the answer to that question, and you get a pair of tickets to the Hawkeyes game tomorrow, kicking off their season against Northern Illinois. Kickoff time at Kinnick is 3:15 p.m. Speaking of tomorrow, prepare your heart to hear this news. Paperboy Johnny Gosch disappeared on September 5th, 1982. That means that Johnny Gosch was probably kidnapped 44 years ago tomorrow. He was 12 years old, and you may recall his face was one of the first missing children on a milk carton. Our news director, Sarah Walters, has spoken with Johnny's mother, Noreen, and she told Sarah that she believes Johnny is alive. Go ahead and bring my audio up on this one.
0: You believe Johnny's alive. Is that right?
1: I've always felt he was alive. And lately, or about 2 years ago now, there's been reports that he is alive. And he is part of a group that all are alive and had all been kept by the same pedophile. That part is accurate. They were all kidnapped at 12 years old and taken to this one particular man.
3: What keeps you hopeful now? We're almost at 44 years.
1: Mm-hmm. Well, several of the boys that were held with Johnny have contacted me, and they are alive. They're not dead. And they proclaim that Johnny is still alive, but he's not coming out in public. Not everybody dies. Not everybody's murdered. They live on, and they have to change their name, different ID, to stay hidden. Because there's still danger, even if they got away. Because this organized type of crime, they don't want people discovering who they are or to be exposed. Uh-huh. So they'll do whatever they can to prevent it.
3: And you think the change your name, change, you know, and hiding is what Johnny has had to do?
1: Probably. I correspond with a number of those that did manage to grow up. And they wrote to me, and I said, why did you write to me? And they said, we just knew you'd be kind to us.
22: 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The full interview between Sarah Walters and Noreen Gosch will be available in podcast form. I've met and talked to Noreen Gosch, and when you do, if you're a parent, and I'm a dad, your heart will be heavy. 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And in the podcast interview that Sarah conducted with her, she addresses the fact she knows very well that there are people out there that just don't believe her when she says Johnny is alive. And they say, well, you know, that's her way of emotionally dealing with the disappearance of her son. Noreen addresses that. 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We have got Hawkeyes tickets to give away as the morning continues. Your next chance to win will be after our next sports report. Meanwhile, our Vice President, J.D. Vance, well, he tells us that negotiations with Iran are not going on right now, and he will tell you the reason for that coming up in 5 minutes on Iowa's Morning News.
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22: At 6:45, 76 in Davenport, 73 in Cedar Rapids, 77 in Des Moines. Goodness gracious, we got a football Friday night on tap, and it is going to be warm. Not only should the players hydrate, the cheerleaders need to hydrate, the mascot definitely needs to hydrate, and of course, everybody in the stands needs to hydrate. Wendy Wild is in the newsroom this morning. She's got your headlines. Good morning, Wendy.
18: Good morning. President Trump's efforts to restrict mail-in voting running up against the clock. Now, the first election deadlines today in North Carolina, they will be mailing out ballots. The president's executive order would require the Postal Service to deliver them only to verified voter lists. The number of measles cases in Iowa now at 22, according to Health and Human Services. Exposure locations include the Des Moines Metro, Ottumwa, Bloomfield, they're saying that there is evidence of person-to-person contact now. And those Trump coins, we mentioned that a little earlier this hour, already sold out within hours of being released. Did a little double-checking. These $1 gold-colored coins with the president's face on the head, they do not contain any real gold, only base metals. But, Jeff, they are legal tender. They're $1 coins, 100 coin bags, or 25 coin rolls.
22: Well, and I got a clue that it didn't really contain real gold when they introduced a pumpkin spice Donald Trump coin. I was like, okay, this is not something that's going to make me rich anytime soon.
18: But you can buy a pumpkin spice with a couple of them.
22: Exactly
18: there
22: right.
18: There is that.
22: Boy, oh boy.
18: I always thought that the new pennies felt really creepy.
22: Yeah.
18: You know, the old ones had yes. real copper, and these new ones, they were sort of like yeah. toy pennies.
22: You're exactly right, and I'm just like, get rid of these things. We yeah. don't need them anymore anyway.
18: It's like you could put it with the play school set, except yeah. the kids would swallow them and choke, so you can't
22: yeah,
18: actually.
22: You
18: so
22: can't actually
18: what do you
22: do
18: with
22: that?
18: Them?
22: No. Yeah. That is Wendy Wild in the newsroom this morning. Our guy Dwayne Murley's talking farm. He's at the Hertz Farm Management and Real Estate Services Farm Desk. Good morning, Dwayne.
23: 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And had a chance to spend several days with Don Van Howling with Van Wall Equipment at the Farm Progress Show, as well as others from Van Wall. And I tell you what, we had a great time in Boone over the last 3 days. The corn trade here today, trading lower. Everything's down about a half a cent right now in the September, December, March, and May contracts. Soybeans, they're lower as well. The only exception, that September contract, it's up 1 3/4. November, January, and March, all down 1 1/4 right now. Live cattle, they closed higher on Thursday. Feeder cattle were higher and hogs were lower, and that trade will resume again here this morning at 8:30. Bob's going to be on the road today. It's a Good Farm Neighbor Award day today, and Bob's going to be down in Washington County honoring the Knupp family today. We'll hear more about that coming up at 11 o'clock during the big show. 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
22: Our vice president met with the media yesterday in the White House briefing room. You know that Caroline Leavitt now has retired from that position. She's a full-time mom, and there hasn't been a briefing for a while. And then yesterday, the White House announced a briefing, and in strolled J.D. Vance. Now, Wendy and I, of course, on the program are tracking your gas prices on a daily basis. I'm just like everybody else. I mean, yeah, last night I was filling up, and man, the numbers just kept going up, and I'm like racking. It just kept on going up. And J.D. Vance was asked from the media gallery about gas prices.
0: Bessent was asked when Americans could see $3 gas again. And he said maybe by Labor Day. Things haven't worked out that way, but do you have a new timetable for Americans on when they could expect lower gas prices, and should they not expect to see $3 gas again until at least 2027?
1: Well, in defense of Scott, he said maybe by Labor Day, because we're talking about things that are inherently unpredictable. And I think it's important, you know, I'm a strong believer that the American people are our fellow citizens, and we should speak with them honestly about these things. And the fundamental reality is that the reason gas prices are so high right now is because the Iranians are shooting at commercial shipping. Even
22: okay, that's a true fact, right? But at the same time, are the voters going to go, well, you know, gas prices are high, and that's Iran's fault when they vote? They remain a real political headache for the Trump administration. Still to come in the Lindsey Clancy trial, the judge had to remind jurors about the concept of reasonable doubt. What does that say about where the trial is heading? We're going to talk about that in 5 minutes on Iowa's Morning News.
3: The Monster Energy SMX World Championship playoffs are coming to Columbus.
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9: You're in training camp, and the rookie quarterback has one good throwing session in front of the media. Suddenly, everybody online says he should start over you week one. 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
22: 77 in Des Moines at 657, 73 in Cedar Rapids, 76 in Davenport. It's time for sports.
17: The first game of the NFL season with the Seahawks hosting the Patriots is just 5 days away. Players on most NFL teams are getting this weekend off before season openers next week. Two players cut from NFL rosters have been granted an injunction by a Louisiana judge allowing them to play for LSU. The SEC is suing to try to prevent it. And baseball last night included the Dodgers avoiding a sweep by scoring two in the ninth to rally past St. Louis. I'm Matt McCoy.
22: Time to give you another chance to win a pair of Hawkeyes tickets to tomorrow's season opener at Kinnick Stadium. Kickoff 3:15 against Northern Iowa. Be the first caller at 515-284-1040 to tell my producer kid the answer to this trivia question. Whose name is now on the Hawkeyes broadcast booth? Whose name is now on the Hawkeyes broadcast booth? 515-284-1040 for your chance to win. Well, the biggest development in the Lindsey Clancy trial yesterday wasn't new evidence. It was a note from the jury. And that note could tell us a lot about why jurors still haven't reached a verdict. After 6 days of deliberations and two declarations that they were deadlocked, jurors sent a question to the judge Thursday afternoon. The judge never revealed exactly what the note said, but it apparently dealt with the legal standard of reasonable doubt. In response, Judge William Sullivan stopped deliberations and reread his instructions to the jury on what reasonable doubt means. He reminded jurors that a charge is proven beyond reasonable doubt only if, after considering all the evidence, they have an abiding conviction to a moral certainty that the charge is true. Well, that immediately sparked a drama in the courtroom because after the jury returned to deliberate, Clancy's defense attorney argued that one juror was refusing to properly apply the law and asked the judge to remove that juror from the panel. Prosecutors pushed back, saying there was no way to know what was happening inside the jury room. And the judge ultimately refused to remove anyone, saying that he couldn't take sides in the deliberations. Now, This focus on reasonable doubt is significant because it's really at the heart of the case. She actually did kill her children. It is just whether or not she was in her right mind when she did so. We're coming up on 6:59. 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
22: It is September the 4th. Thanks for kicking off your weekend with Iowa's Morning News. Still to come this hour, the mystery of Johnny Gosch. He disappeared 44 years ago tomorrow. You're going to hear from his mother later in the hour. She believes Johnny's alive. We're also going to tackle the latest questions about marijuana's impact on health. And we're going to revisit the growing controversy over Iowa schools hiring more administrators while serving fewer students. We're coming up on 7:01. That's time to move in to Iowa's Morning News newsroom. Wendy Wild has your top stories of the hour. Good morning, Wendy.
2: And good morning. Here's what's trending. It's going to be hot, hot, hot for the games tonight as well as Saturday. Both ISU and the University of Iowa heat advisory now in effect for southern, central, and parts of eastern Iowa extended again now until 7 Saturday night. And it is now also expanded northward to include Ames, Marshalltown, and Cedar Rapids. So, yes, that means Jack Trice Stadium. And the extreme heat warning for southeastern Iowa, which includes Iowa City and the Quad Cities, also extended to Saturday at 7 p.m. So that means the ISU game as well. No verdict in the Lindsey Clancy murder trial after two jury deadlocks. Clancy is the Massachusetts woman accused of strangling her three children on Thursday. The judge explained reasonable doubt again after silently reading a note from the jury.
18: Defense attorney Kevin Reddington mentioned to Judge William Sullivan a note from the foreperson.
19: If we come back here in a half an hour with a mistrial because of a juror that has just spurned the instructions of this court, it's a shame. My motion is to remove this juror.
18: Judge Sullivan said no.
20: As jurors who are sworn to act conscientiously on the evidence, this is what we mean by proof beyond a reasonable doubt. All right. And with that, I'm going to ask you to resume your deliberations.
21: I'm Ed Donahue.
2: The Pentagon's new testosterone screening guidelines are temporarily on hold. That's a day after the new policies were introduced to screen male military service members age 30 and older for testosterone deficiency. And then they rescinded them, the War Department says. They're going to update the guidelines and a new version will be released shortly. Tomorrow marks 44 years since the kidnapping of West Des Moines paperboy Johnny Gosch. That case making national news and fundamentally changed how the United States responds to missing children. Jeff Angelo will have more later this hour on the WHO and the Iowa Morning News. 7:32 or 7:02. And we check your money. I just am not telling time. Well, gas prices are high going into the Labor Day holiday weekend, but don't blame the president, says VP J.D. Vance.
1: The reason gas prices are so high right now is because the Iranians are shooting at commercial shipping. Even, by the way, when they signed an agreement that said, we're going to stop shooting at commercial shipping, they almost immediately went back to shooting at commercial shipping.
2: Vance hosting the White House press conference Thursday. Jeff, he talked about a lot of different topics. I know you've had some clips as well this morning.
22: He did, and he also said, interestingly enough, in regard to Iran, no negotiations are going on with them right now, which, again, we got to get to peace, and I think economically we'd all benefit from that. But right now he said, hey, with them shooting at this commercial shipping, we're not talking to them at this point. So we have to just continue to monitor that situation Labor Day and beyond.
2: And wait for Venezuela.
22: Yes, exactly right.
2: That it's also, coming.
22: Yeah, absolutely. Wendy Wild in the newsroom this morning. Thank you, Wendy. Well, what happened yesterday was, you know this, Caroline Leavitt, the White House press secretary, has retired, if you will, from being White House press secretary. She's gone home to be a mom, and there hadn't been a briefing for a while in the White House briefing room, and then the media was told to gather in the briefing room. The door opened, and in strolls our vice president, national correspondent Rory O'Neill, on the line to hit some of the highlights of the day. Rory is on the Davison Family Dentistry Newsmaker line. Rory, good morning. Welcome back to Iowa's Morning News.
8: Hey there, Jeff. Happy Friday.
22: Boy, anytime the vice president is taking questions from a gaggle of reporters, Rory, he's going to get a lot of the big topics of the day, isn't he?
8: Well, right, especially since, as you said, it's been 40 days since the last briefing in the press room. Now, look, President Trump talks to the media like twice a day, so there's enough access to him. But, you know, that old tried and true setup there in the press room, it had been 40 days. And as you said, Caroline Leavitt sort of came back, had one briefing, then decided to step back again with now a second very young child. So they're sort of auditioning press secretaries at this point. And we all thought it was going to be Marco Rubio, since he seems to have gotten every other job. But no, it was J.D. Vance, who, you know, this may be good training for the presidential campaign he's expected to launch in just a few weeks.
22: Exactly right. It seems like the White House will throw him constantly and has confidence in him, Rory, in what I would say is hostile situations sometimes with the media. And he kind of handles it all with a smile, doesn't he?
8: How about what's the word? Aggressive or challenging?
22: Challenging, just doing their jobs. I know,
8: right? And you can see the breakdown philosophically from some of the reporters, depending on their questions that were out there. But look, that room was jam packed, and the vice president had to handle a whole range of topics. Everything from the situation in Iran, gas prices these days, what's going on with all these AI data centers. I mean, he was asked about Tucker Carlson.
22: Tucker Carlson,
8: about,
22: yeah.
8: Yeah, Tucker Carlson, about the new Army secretary, his buddy who decided to leave, to his weight loss and whether or not he gets his weight loss advice from Bobby Kennedy.
22: He did. He said that he does get his weight loss advice from Bobby Kennedy, but he also said, if you want to enjoy eating, don't call Bobby Kennedy. So, yeah, that was
8: if
22: one of my...
8: If you want to lose weight, ask Bobby Kennedy. If you want to enjoy your diet, don't ask Bobby Kennedy.
22: Exactly right. One more topic before I let you go on this fine holiday weekend, Rory, and it is the holiday weekend. You know, Wendy Wild back here in Iowa and I have been talking gas prices every day, and that does impact Labor Day travel plans.
8: Yeah, it can. And, you know, the record high diesel prices now that we're also seeing, so that's also going to affect things, I think, going into the fall, especially as the Christmas merchandise tries to roll out on those diesel-fueled trailer trucks. But we're still getting out there. Seattle, Orlando, Boston, the top three destinations domestically. Seattle, it's also Vancouver is number two. So that means that's really tracking the Alaskan cruise travelers. So a lot of people going to Seattle and Vancouver, then hopping on cruise ships to Alaska. Rome and London are your other top international destinations.
22: And it seems to me like, Rory, travel's been one of the things not affected by inflation. I mean, people seem to want to get out there.
8: Well, right. You know, but they also are, more of them are choosing those cruise vacations because, you know, if you stick to your strict limit and what you booked, or maybe you buy the drink package and don't do the souvenir stuff, you can really save a lot of money on cruising. That's been one of the big draws. You sort of know what the cost is going to be because the food and the room are booked into it. So that's been a very popular kind of travel these days as people adjust. But Labor Day weekend ain't what it used to be. You know, a lot more people have been in school for weeks already.
22: Right.
8: Not as many big trips as the school calendar really has more students going back to class in August rather than waiting until after Labor Day, like we did back in my day.
22: Exactly. When we walked uphill both ways. Rory O'Neill, our national correspondent. Rory, have a great holiday weekend. Thanks for checking in with us. I want to make it a great weekend for you by giving you a pair of Hawkeye tickets. All throughout the morning, what we're doing is, after the sports plays, the sports report plays, I have a trivia question for you related to the Hawkeyes. You give us a call, 515-284-1040. My producer, Kid, will pick up. And if you answer, you're the first person to answer the question correctly, you get a pair of tickets. Hawkeyes tomorrow at Kinnick, 3:15's kickoff time versus Northern Illinois. 7:09 is the time this morning, and you are listening to a program called Iowa's Morning News.
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1: This is such an interesting topic, Dr. Galati, because the data is ongoing and there's always a huge debate among the listeners about the health effects of marijuana, not only on the individual, but the people around that individual. What are you finding lately?
0: Well, you know, I think what's happened, Jeff, is over the last 10 years, there has been a tremendous push, you know, from a consumer standpoint, the billions of dollars that are being made in the marijuana-related industry, and it's trickling down to the politics, like you just mentioned. There are, you know, candidates that are going to have this part of their platform to legalize it. Everybody stands up and yells rah-rah and votes for them. Others are staunchly against it, and they have that following. But when you really look at the health of this, people have been asking, well, is it safer than alcohol and that analogy? But when you really look at it, the issue I see it comes down to a few things. Number one, the potency of the marijuana products that we have today is far more concentrated and potentially toxic than it was, you know, 40 years ago. The THC content, which is the main, you know, chemical within marijuana, was about 4% back in the 70s. Now it could be as high as 95%. So this is really a very, very toxic. The other is that the neurologic effect, the psychiatric effect, has always been there, but somehow we've sort of turned a blind eye to it, where people can become psychotic, they can increase the risk of suicide, and those are the things we don't ever want to see. The other thing is 21% of all traffic fatalities, marijuana is detected in the driver. So again, this is no benign thing. It's causing problems for the community. So that's it. I mean, lots to talk about here.
1: There is. And Dr. Galati, it's interesting to me that we talk about with cigarettes secondhand smoke. And obviously, I can walk down a city street at this point and go, whoa. You know, you get that smell, you know what it is. What's the health effect on the people around someone that is consuming marijuana?
0: Well, I would think if it is casual in open areas and, you know, you're at a state fair, you're at a concert, I don't think you're going to be exposed to that much that is going to have a real sort of clinical effect on you, other than being annoying, and it may make your nose and throat a little uncomfortable. You may start to cough or you know, get irritated. But I think if you're literally in an apartment, or you're in a house, or you're in a vehicle, you know, with that secondhand smoke, I do think that you're at risk, based on the amount of time that you're spending in that confined space, that you could be getting this secondhand effect. You know, everybody sort of laughs at, you know, the Scooby-Doo cartoon in that effect. But, you know, I think we have to, as more people are smoking around us, I would say the greatest risk is in a confined space, such as an apartment or a bedroom or in a vehicle.
1: 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Dr. Galati, have a great weekend. Food for thought this morning. 7:21 at Iowa's Morning News.
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9: You're the best field operative I've ever had. 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
13: 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It's time for sports.
14: The first game of the NFL season with the Seahawks hosting the Patriots is just 5 days away. Players on most NFL teams are getting this weekend off before season openers next week. Two players cut from NFL rosters have been granted an injunction by a Louisiana judge allowing them to play for LSU. The SEC is suing to try to prevent it. And baseball last night included the Dodgers avoiding a sweep by scoring two in the ninth to rally past St. Louis. I'm Matt McCoy.
13: The Iowa Hawkeyes kick off their season tomorrow at Kinnick. 3:15 is kickoff time against Northern Illinois. I've got a pair of tickets for you right now to win. If you can answer this trivia question, give my producer Kit a call at 515-284-1040. If you're the first person to answer this Hawkeyes trivia question, you will win that pair of tickets to the game tomorrow. Whose name is now on the Hawkeyes broadcast booth? Whose name is now on the Hawkeyes broadcast booth? First person with that answer gets those tickets to tomorrow's game. Here's an interesting Iowa education story this morning. A new report says Iowa's public schools have seen fewer students over the last decade, but at the same time, they've added more administrators. According to the Common Sense Institute of Iowa, K-12 enrollment is down about 2%, while administrative staffing's grown nearly 12%. Now, the group behind the report says if administrator hiring had stayed more in line with student enrollment trends since the pandemic, Iowa schools would have about 202 fewer administrators today. And here's the number that gets attention. Those additional administrative positions account for roughly $27 million a year in salaries. The report says that's enough money to cover the average salaries of around 400 teachers. So you get the issue, right? Less students in the classroom, more administrators. And you could be focusing on hiring and paying adequately more teachers in those classrooms. Something is upside down in our system, and that's why I'm glad Iowa's created a system where the money now follows the student and schools have to compete for tax dollars, because hopefully they will change systematic things like this. 729 at Iowa's Morning News.
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13: Uh-huh. 7:30 is the time. Thank you for kicking off your Labor Day weekend with Iowa's Morning News, September 4th, 2026. Wendy Wilds in the newsroom and has your top statewide and national stories. Good morning, Wendy.
16: And good morning to you as well. Here's what's trending. Two survivors found in a tunnel to a power plant buried in rubble and mud more than a week after a wall of floodwater destroyed a mountain valley town in Nepal 9 days ago. Behind me, you can hear the rescuers making their way through that tunnel, and then they bring out the first survivor. More than 1,200 people were killed. They are still searching for survivors. More than 500 connected to that power plant. Fast work by police leads to the arrest of a woman accused of shooting another woman in the Merle Hay neighborhood in Des Moines Thursday afternoon.
15: We had some information come in that a lady had found some backpacks dumped on her property that weren't hers and weren't there when she left. That's where we recovered the firearm that we believe was used. And then the next call came in that there was a person hiding nearby the scene by some trash cans.
16: Des Moines Police Sergeant Paul Parizic interviewed by our TV partner, Local 5 News. The suspect identified as 39-year-old Kiana Campbell, and police say the victim is injured but survived. Horizon Organic Dairies recalling more than 53,000 cases of chocolate milk, Monica Nelson reports.
17: According to the FDA, the company warns it could be spoiled. The recall comes after customers complained about packages appearing bloated and contents that the company warned may spoil early and have an unpleasant taste, odor, or texture. I'm Monica Nelson.
16: 7:32, checking your money. Labor Day, a holiday for workers, a day to take a break from the grind of work, unless you work in retail. Bree Tennis has more.
18: Since the 1950s, Labor Day has been associated with sales. Consumer Reports says Labor Day offers big deals on appliances, outdoor furniture, and summer clothing because retailers are trying to make room for the new fall and winter products now. I'm Bree Tennis.
16: So, sales shopping over the holiday weekend? Or?
13: Probably. You know what the Queen and I will do? We can't help ourselves. We love spooky season. We love autumn. We love Christmas.
16: And pumpkin spice, we know.
13: And pumpkin spice. Yeah. And, you know, what'll draw us out to the stores is we're the couple that's looking at the Halloween display. You know, and they're always putting out more stuff all the time. Plus, the Queen always gets a beautiful autumn wreath for the front door and all those kind of things. So that's what'll draw us in. And while we're there, you know, I'll see that for sale sign, Wendy, and I'll be like, it's almost like they're paying us.
16: I know.
13: How can we not get that thing?
16: I just kind of love the sound of his voice and the look in his eye when my husband says, okay, how much did you save me today, honey?
13: Exactly. Yeah, we're saving money here.
16: He's rolling his eyes right now.
13: I didn't know I needed that thing until I saw it,
16: but
13: and I'm saving money by buying
16: we
13: it.
16: Saved on exactly. This thing that we're going to put on a shelf and someday we'll use.
13: God bless the Labor Day sale. I love it. I absolutely love it. Part of the plan for the weekend. That is our friend Wendy Wild in Iowa's Morning Newsroom. Thank you, Wendy. Congratulations to Josh in Delta, Thomas Nugent in West Des Moines, and Tyler Evans in Jasper County. All three of those folks have won Hawkeyes tickets this morning. Yeah, after the sports reports this morning, we're giving you a chance to win a pair of Hawkeyes tickets to tomorrow's opening game. They're taking on Northern Illinois. Kickoff time at Kinnick is 3:15. After the sports reports, I'm asking you a Hawkeyes trivia question. You can call my producer, Kid, 515-284-1040, and answer that trivia question correctly, and you're going to see the Hawkeyes tomorrow. This is startling. You know how time passes by, and then when you have a watershed moment and you talk about it, you go, really? Has it been that long? Paperboy Johnny Gosch disappeared on September 5th, 1982. That means tomorrow it's been 44 years since Johnny went missing and was presumed kidnapped. He was 12 years old, and his face was one of the first missing children on a milk carton. Do you remember that? That's where it started. Our news director, Sarah Walters, has spoken with Johnny's mother, Noreen, and in the podcast, it's going to go up a little bit later today, and I'll tell you in a moment where to find that podcast. Doreen has a lot of startling things to say after all these years, including the fact that she believes that Johnny is still alive.
19: You believe Johnny's alive. Is that right?
20: I've always felt he was alive, and lately, or about 2 years ago now, there's been reports that he is alive, and he is part of a group that all are alive and had all been kept by the same pedophile. That part is accurate. They were all kidnapped at 12 years old and taken to this one particular man.
21: What keeps you hopeful now? We're almost at 44 years.
20: Mm-hmm. Well, several of the boys that were held with Johnny have contacted me. and they are alive. They're not dead. And they proclaim that Johnny is still alive, but he's not coming out in public. Not everybody dies. Not everybody's murdered. They live on, and they have to change their name, different ID, to stay hidden, because there's still danger, even if they got away. Because this organized type of crime, they don't want people discovering who they are or to be exposed. Uh-huh. So they'll do whatever they can to prevent it.
1: And you think the change your name, change, you know, and hiding is what Johnny has had to do?
20: Probably. I correspond with a number of those that did manage to grow up. And they wrote to me, and I said, why did you write to me? And they said, we just knew you'd be kind to us.
13: I've been able to meet and talk with Noreen Gosh, and you can't help but be affected by that interaction if you're a parent. I'm a dad. And Noreen vibrates with grief after all of these years, and you can't even imagine what it's like to be in her shoes. In the interview that Sarah conducted with Noreen, she actually addresses the fact that there are people that have a lot to say negatively about her after she says publicly that she thinks Johnny is alive and talks in the way that she did with Sarah. She acknowledges what the public reaction sometimes is, that, oh, you know, this is a mother just dealing with her grief. But who am I to say? Who are you to say that this actually hasn't occurred? And so the mystery continues. 44 years later, Sarah Walter's interview with Noreen Gosh is going to go up a little bit later this morning on our website at whoradio.com, whoradio.com. You go down the, as you're facing the screen, the left side of the screen, you'll see something pop up that says WHO Radio Podcast, Radio News Podcast. And when you click on that, that interview will be available to you. Missouri Senator Josh Hawley is widening his investigation into AI-powered surveillance cameras that can track vehicles and read license plates. After recently raising concerns about a company called Flock Safety, that's a brand name, that's why we call them Flock Cameras, Hawley is now turning his attention to three other major players in the industry: Motorola Solutions, Verkada, and Axon Enterprise. Hawley says these companies are helping build massive camera networks that use artificial intelligence to collect data. What could go wrong? Anyway, Senator Hawley is asking about how that information is being stored, who can access it, and whether Americans' privacy rights are being protected. What safeguards are in place before law enforcement can actually run searches? That's a key issue here. Because we've got this technology that's been put into place, and we haven't had time to discuss as a people and ultimately as a government exactly what we want these cameras to be able to do. I'd rather just get rid of them completely, but at the very least, have some regulation. We're coming up on 7:40. 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

0: Air conditions in Davenport, 75. Miley Cyrus says she's dropping her last name and will henceforth be known professionally as just Miley. Welcome to Iowa's Morning News with Jeff, producer Kid, headlines with Wendy. See, Wendy, we're now the cool kids in the room. I just made us that.
1: Here we are. Okay. Yes, I saw the Mac live, by the way. I haven't seen Miley live yet, but that's got to come. Have you?
0: I have not. And I did see Fleetwood Mac live in Des Moines a few years back. And Stevie Nicks rules the world.
1: Totally.
0: I have never seen, I've seen a couple of performances. It's very rare.
1: She was in her bad days back then. It was Dane County Coliseum, Madison, Wisconsin.
0: Oh, gosh.
1: She just kind of staggered off
0: okay,
1: the stage.
0: Okay, I gotcha.
1: And they
0: yeah.
1: just kind of covered for about 5 minutes and just kept playing stuff. And eventually she came back and kept
0: singing. I got to see good Stevie Nicks.
1: I know.
0: I mean, she just ruled
1: and
0: the
1: thank
0: stage.
1: Goodness, right?
0: Yeah, and she had the crowd eating out of the palm of her hand. Oh. And they did all the classic songs. And was a night. So, yeah, that's Stevie. And she's Miley, I guess now.
1: Okay, so the August jobs report just out. U.S. Bureau of Labor Statistics left to give you a little bit of good news. The U.S. adding 162,000 jobs, more than triple what the analysts said we were going to have. The Trump coins already sold out within hours. U.S. Mint releasing those $1 gold-colored coins. Not really gold, Jeff. We looked at that research a little bit. They're just base metals, but they are shiny. It's got Trump's face on the head.
0: You unwrap them and there's chocolate
1: there's
0: inside.
1: There's no chocolate inside. They're real. Money
0: not,
1: you can spend
0: I'm not
1: them
0: buying it,
1: dollar coins. They come in rolls of 25 or a bag of 100, and they're all sold out for now. So
0: you can walk around the street rattling your bag of Trump coins.
1: Yeah,
0: amazing.
1: I love collectibles. I want one.
0: Well, you know, you got to wait, apparently. I wonder when they'll be back in stock at this point.
1: Although I would take the ones with chocolate inside, too.
0: Exactly right. Wendy Wild in the newsroom. Your top stories coming up at 8 o'clock. Yesterday in the White House briefing room, the first White House briefing of the media, and I think our guy Rory O'Neill earlier this hour said 40 days, the door opened and the guy that strolled behind the podium was our Vice President, J.D. Vance. You got a whole bunch of questions, including about gas prices. Here is our vice president.
2: On July 2nd, Treasury Secretary Bessent was asked when Americans could see $3 gas again. And he said maybe by Labor Day. Things haven't worked out that way, but do you have a new timetable for Americans on when they could expect lower gas prices? And should they not expect to see $3 gas again until at least 2027?
3: Well, in defense of Scott, he said maybe by Labor Day, because we're talking about things that are inherently unpredictable. And I think it's important, you know, I'm a strong believer that the American people are our fellow citizens and we should speak with them honestly about these things. And the fundamental reality is that the reason gas prices are so high right now is because the Iranians are shooting at commercial shipping.
0: Now, a texter pointed out earlier, okay, he's saying, hey, it's the Iranians, they're shooting at commercial shipping. And one of my texters on the WCI Pools and Spas text line said, yeah, but Jeff, we started the war. So the voters are going to blame the administration if gas prices are still high when election time comes around. And I think that's a good point. Regardless of what the explanation is, this administration's got to get gas prices down if the Republicans are going to have a chance to have a successful midterm election. Still to come, an Iowa man says he was wronged after he was denied certification as a Pokemon professor. And a federal judge has now weighed in. We'll talk about it in 5 minutes on Iowa's Morning News.
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1: The first game of the NFL season with the Seahawks hosting the Patriots is just 5 days away. Players on most NFL teams are getting this weekend off before season openers next week. Two players cut from NFL rosters have been granted an injunction by a Louisiana judge allowing them to play for LSU. The SEC is suing to try to prevent it. And baseball last night included the Dodgers avoiding a sweep by scoring two in the ninth to rally past St. Louis. I'm Matt McCoy.
0: Time for you to win. As promised, I've got a pair of Hawkeyes tickets for you. First game tomorrow. It is the opener at Kinnick Stadium at 3:15. It is Northern Illinois. The Hawks taking on Northern Illinois, and I have a pair of tickets to give you. And the first person that gives us a call at 515-284-1040 and answers this question is going to win that pair of tickets. You get to call that number and you get to talk to my producer, Kid. 515-284-1040. Kid's looking for an answer to this question. Whose name is now on the Hawkeyes broadcast booth? Whose name is now on the Hawkeyes broadcast booth? Answer that correctly. Score yourself a pair of tickets to tomorrow's game. An Iowa man who sued Nintendo after being denied certification as a Pokemon professor just had his case thrown out by a federal judge. And the judge didn't exactly mince words. He called the lawsuit a completely frivolous waste of the court's time and resources. The man, 34-year-old Kyle Owens, filed the lawsuit after he passed the basic exam to become a Pokemon professor. That's an official designation that allows people to host sanctioned Pokemon events and tournaments. But before getting certified, applicants have to pass a background check. And according to court records, the background check turned up an outstanding arrest warrant from another state, and Pokemon Company International denied his application. Owens then sued Nintendo and the Pokemon Company, claiming the decision hurt competition and prevented him from hosting official Pokemon events in Iowa. He was seeking $341,000 in damages, and he wanted the court to order the company to certify him as a Pokemon professor. Well, it's safe to say the judge wasn't buying it. In dismissing the case, Judge Leonard Strand said the damage claim was, quote, dubious, if not outright absurd, end of quote. He also pointed out that Pokemon never promised certification. Passing the background check is simply part of the process, and the company simply chose not to certify someone with a history of criminal proceedings. To top it off, the judge dismissed three other lawsuits that Owens had filed and warned him that future frivolous lawsuits could result in financial penalties. Now, just remember, kids, there's nothing guaranteed in life, including becoming a Pokemon professor. And no, you can't sue your way into the title. Now you know. We've got another hour coming up. I want you to enjoy this Labor Day weekend, and thank you for kicking it off with us. We've got plenty to talk about. You've got it on Iowa's Morning News at 7:59.
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0: I can see the weekend from here. It is Friday, September 4th, 2026. I want to thank you for kicking off your holiday weekend with Iowa's Morning News. Still to come in the 8 o'clock hour, the Johnny Gosch mystery. It is almost 44 years old, and his mom says Johnny is alive. You will hear from her momentarily. We're also going to talk about Senator Josh Hawley's investigation into those license plate tracking cameras, more fireworks from Vice President J.D. Vance's media session, and details on one of the strangest lawsuits to come out of Iowa in a long time. Also in the 8 o'clock hour, your chance to win a pair of tickets to tomorrow's opening game for the Iowa Hawkeyes. First and foremost, we head into the newsroom. Wendy Wild has your top statewide and national stories this morning. Good morning, Wendy.
3: Good morning to you as well. It is 8:01, and it's going to be hot, hot, hot. Jeff, looking at the weekend for all of us. Heat advisory for much of southern, central, and parts of eastern Iowa extended again.
7: We are still expecting heat indices of 100 to even 105 through early evening Saturday. So that was the reason for the extension of the heat advisory into Saturday.
3: National Weather Service meteorologist Christy Carter, the heat advisory in effect until 7 Saturday night includes Ames and the Cyclones game, Marshalltown and Cedar Rapids, and the extreme heat warning for southeast Iowa, which includes Iowa City and, yeah, the Hawkeyes game, as well as the Quad Cities, also extended to Saturday at 7. President Trump's efforts to restrict mail-in voting now runs up against its first election deadline today in North Carolina. They will start sending out mail-in ballots. The president's executive order would require the Postal Service to deliver them only to verified voter lists, but that executive order is again tied up in the courts. Several Midwest states, including Iowa, are in the top 20 states where home mortgages are underwater. Iowa ranking third in the U.S. with 7.8% of homeowners owing more on their mortgages than their homes right now are worth. The data comes from Realtor.com, and they put Minnesota number one in the nation with 12.1% of mortgages underwater. Louisiana is second. Democrat Rob Sands says he wants to cut through the red tape of state and local regulations to make housing more affordable if he's elected governor.
23: You're sitting around and waiting for someone from the Iowa Finance Authority to come and inspect, and then you hit another point, and then you're waiting for a municipal inspector to come inspect. All of this delays construction, it adds expense.
3: Republican Zach Lane says he wants to ban hedge funds from buying up and then renting out single-family homes.
24: Iowa homes are for Iowa families. Our neighborhoods are not profit centers for Wall Street. As governor, I'll put an end to this immediately, and we will put those homes back in the hands of Iowa families.
3: It is 8:03, checking your money. The numbers are out this morning, the new jobs report for August from the U.S. Bureau of Labor Statistics. And good news, Jeff, the U.S. adds 162,000 jobs, triple, more than triple, actually, what the analysts expected. The national unemployment rate holds steady at 4.1%, and the average hourly pay up a little bit, 0.3% for August, 0.3% up. So
0: it's interesting. On the WCI Pools and Spas text line, Wendy, we're talking about the economy again. Mm-hmm. And there are listeners that think, oh, well, look, gas prices, I don't think that's going to play all that much of a role in the upcoming election. It's really interesting to hear that perspective, because I know there are a lot of stats out there that indicate the economy is strong. I get it, but I still think that elections hinge on what you're paying for stuff, which is why all of the politicians, you know, you and I started talking about this months ago, that the politicians were going to start talking about the cost of things. And then you started hearing that word affordability a lot. And I would still say politicians are talking about the cost of things, because I think that's how the consumer measures the economy.
3: Yes and no. Remember when we were interviewing people at the gas pump the first time we were approaching $4 a gallon?
0: Yeah.
3: And yes, there were people impacted. Yes, people were really unhappy about it. But there were a large number of the people we spoke with who said, I still agree with what the president's doing. And even though they didn't like it, they were like, you know, let's get it done. And
0: well, and that's a great viewpoint on that. Yeah. There may be the voter that says, look, I understand what's going on. J.D. Vance yesterday conducted the White House press briefing, and he said gas prices are high because Iran is shooting at commercial shipping. And maybe people do understand that and go, yep, I understand. We're trying still to make sure Iran doesn't get a nuclear weapon, and this is the sacrifice we make. But I'm just a little skeptical that that's actually
3: And you know, and the people I talk to are in Iowa, which is a Trump state,
0: right?
3: And and the rest of the nation may or may not be a Trump state. So, you know, I back off what I said. You know,
0: yeah,
3: okay,
0: but I get
3: Iowa
0: you,
3: specific, but nationwide, yeah, maybe not. Maybe what you're saying, you know, about the prices you're paying, it's the economy, stupid. I guess we'll just have to wait and find out.
0: We will talk it through, and we'll continue to talk it through with our listeners right here on Iowa's Morning News. Thanks very much, Wendy. The way to communicate with Iowa's Morning News, well, you can text me. WCI Pools and Spas text line is available. 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Hit that microphone, record a message, and send it my way. A little bit later in the half hour, you're going to have a chance to win Hawkeyes tickets. Yep, we're giving away pairs of tickets to the Hawkeyes opening game tomorrow. Hawkeyes will kick off at 3:15 at Kinnick against Northern Illinois. Right after you hear the sports report later this half hour, I'll have a trivia question for you. Call 515-284-1040. Talk to my producer, Kid. And if you answer that trivia question correctly, you'll win the pair of tickets. Congratulations to Sue Hale in Pleasant Hill. Sue is our latest winner. We've had a lot of winners this morning. Josh in Delta, Thomas over in West Des Moines, Tyler from Jasper County. Sue's the latest winner in Pleasant Hills. More Pleasant Hill, more tickets coming your way. More chances to win tickets in this 8 o'clock hour. Boy, this is startling to realize. It's been almost 44 years since paperboy Johnny Gosch disappeared. September 5th, 1982, 44 years ago tomorrow. He was 12 years old, and he was presumed kidnapped. Did you know? And if you were around at the time, and of course the news was saturated with Johnny's disappearance, you do know that he is one of the first missing children on a milk carton. Our news director, Sarah Walters, has spoken with Johnny's mother, Noreen, and she says that Johnny is still alive.
9: You believe Johnny's alive. Is that right?
10: I've always felt he was alive, and lately, or about 2 years ago now, there's been reports that he is alive. And he is part of a group that all are alive and had all been kept by the same pedophile. That part is accurate. They were all kidnapped at 12 years old and taken to this one particular man.
11: What keeps you hopeful now? We're almost at 44 years.
10: Mm-hmm. Well, several of the boys that were held with Johnny have contacted me, and they are alive. They're not dead. And they proclaim that Johnny is still alive, but he's not coming out in public. Not everybody dies. Not everybody's murdered. They live on, and they have to change their name, different ID, to stay hidden. Because there's still danger, even if they got away. Because this organized type of crime, they don't want people discovering who they are or to be exposed. Mm-hmm. So they'll do whatever they can to prevent it.
11: And you think that change your name, change, you know, and hiding is what Johnny has had to do?
10: Probably. I correspond with a number of those that did manage to grow up, and they wrote to me, and I said, why did you write to me? And they said, we just knew you'd be kind to us.
0: I've had the chance to meet Noreen, to talk with her. As a parent, your heart is absolutely heavy in talking to her and her bearing her soul to you and talking about the experience and what she's gone through these past 44 years. And in the interview that Sarah, the extended interview that Sarah did with Noreen, she talks about the fact that there are people that go online whenever she speaks out and says Johnny is still alive, and they talk about, oh, you know, this is a grieving mom, and, you know, she's living in a fantasy world, she's dealing with it best she can. She has comments about that. Sarah's interview with Noreen, the full 12-minute interview, is going to go up in podcast form on the WHO Radio website a little bit later this morning, whoradio.com. 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Click on that, and the full interview will appear. It is heartbreaking. It is fascinating. 8:11 is the time. 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

0: anytime soon. So that may keep gas prices high, Wendy, for quite a while.
1: Well, maybe it'll break. Maybe it'll change. Maybe
0: I know,
1: something
0: that's
1: will happen.
0: It. I know. Next week, we could be reporting that they've come to some kind of deal.
1: I thought earlier this week, a couple days ago, weren't they saying, hey, we'll stop if you stop? And then they, like, almost the same day, bam, they were shooting again.
0: Well, and this goes back to, I assume from what we've been told, the factions, that there are
1: who's actually
0: people.
1: In charge.
0: We are negotiating with a certain faction. And then there's a military faction that says, you know, we'll just keep fighting until we're no longer on this earth, and they keep firing at things.
1: That's like the mom and dad split thing when the kid learns how to manipulate the mom and dad, and they go to one, and one says no, and the other one says yes. You know, and then you've got kids who don't know really what's going on. You got to be unified. And I'm not saying it's the U.S. I'm saying Iran's got to be unified. I mean, they need to get it together.
0: They can't get their people under control. Mm-hmm. That is absolutely right. Wendy Wilde in the newsroom this morning. Okay, you're here. The political ads, and here in Iowa, and our candidates are going at it like you would expect, but it could be worse. A Republican candidate for the Missouri House of Representatives is facing federal charges after prosecutors say he tried to frame his primary opponent by planting drugs on her. According to federal investigators, 37-year-old Thomas Ross allegedly came up with a plan to have cocaine and an Adderall pill planted in the purse or vehicle of fellow Republican candidate Louise Secker before the August primary election. But now here's where the story takes a turn. Investigators say Ross's own campaign manager went to police, told them about the scheme, and then reportedly agreed to wear a wire for the FBI. According to court documents, the campaign manager later met with Ross while secretly recording the conversation and asked whether he still wanted the drugs planted. Prosecutors say Ross answered yes, and investigators also uncovered text messages discussing the alleged plan. Just when you think politics can't get any dirtier, you're wrong. 820, you're listening to Iowa's Morning News.
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9: College football action on and off the field. Among the games on the field last night, Utah and Missouri, the two ranked teams that played, won easily. Off the field, the Louisiana judges granted an injunction allowing two players cut by NFL teams to join LSU that would violate SEC rules. LSU hosts Clemson tomorrow. NFL news, Ravens receiver Zay Flowers dealing with a quad injury at camp returned to practice yesterday. He hopes to play week one. I'm Matt McCoy.
8: Thank you, Matt. And now it's your turn to win Hawkeyes tickets. Speaking of sports, Iowa Hawkeyes kick off their season tomorrow at Kinnick, 3:15's kickoff time versus Northern Illinois. All you got to do is call 515-284-1040. My producer Kit will pick up and you be the first person to answer this trivia question. Whose name is now on the Hawkeyes broadcast booth? Whose name is now on the Hawkeyes broadcast booth? 515-284-1040 for your chance to win Hawkeyes tickets. The opening game, of course, is tomorrow. Well, yesterday there was a White House press briefing. Now, you know, Caroline Leavitt has retired from the position. She has gone home to be a mom, and it had been about around 40 days since the White House press group had a briefing in the briefing room. They were told to gather yesterday, and the door opened and out strolled the Vice President of the United States, J.D. Vance. He took questions on all types of topics, including a question from Fox News' Peter Doocy, who asked him about his weight.
10: I want to ask you, there have been reports about this, but I have not heard you talk much about it. You have lost a ton of weight lately. How much sauerkraut do you eat in a day?
11: Oh, my Lord. Okay, so When you're the Vice President of the United States and one of the first questions at a press conference in the White House is how much weight you've lost, you must have gotten very fat. That's one thing that I take from that question. So I'll tell you a little story, Peter. So every Lent, I try to, like, you know, I'm a devout Christian. I try to take it very seriously. So I try to do some kind of self-denial. And so I was talking to my wife on Fat Tuesday, Mardi Gras, and I was like, I think I'm going to give up sugar, and I think I'm going to give up social media. Okay, so if I wanted to tweet something, I'd tell these guys to tweet something for me, and I'd, you know, otherwise try to stay off social media. So I call Bobby Kennedy, and I'm like, I know you're really into health. I'm thinking about giving up sugar. What do you think? And Bobby Kennedy says, no. I've got something that's way better than that and way more intense. And basically, it's like, yeah, I eat a lot of high-protein stuff, and I eat a lot of sauerkraut. And let's just say that if that was Fat Tuesday, Fat Wednesday never came. So my advice to you is that if you want to lose weight, call Bobby Kennedy. And if you want to enjoy what you eat, do not call Bobby Kennedy.
8: J.D. Vance in the White House briefing room yesterday. Thanks for joining us on Iowa's Morning News. If you've missed any of the conversation this morning, it's been great. 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Set a preset for Iowa's Morning News with Jeff Angelo. A little later in the morning, when you go back to the app, a preset button appears and you hit it. This program appears in podcast form. It's
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8: Are you planning to hit the road this Labor Day weekend? Well, the worst time to leave may be exactly when you're planning to leave. We'll talk about it in 5 minutes, but first of all, we head into the newsroom. Wendy Wild has your top stories today. Good morning, Wendy.
14: Good morning, and here's what's trending. Two survivors, an amazing story, found in a tunnel to a power plant where they had been working at the time of a flash flood in Nepal. The men buried in rubble and mud for more than a week. You're hearing behind me the sound of rescuers carrying one of the rescued power plant workers out of that tunnel. And the moment they come out of the tunnel, alive and awake on the stretcher, those two survivors covered in mud. More than 550 workers from that same power plant, though, are still missing. Still no verdict in the Lindsey Clancy murder trial after two jury deadlocks. Clancy is the Massachusetts woman accused of killing her children on Thursday. The judge explained reasonable doubt after getting a note that he read silently from the jury.
15: Defense attorney Kevin Reddington mentioned to Judge William Sullivan a note from the foreperson.
16: If we come back here in a half an hour with a mistrial because of a juror that has just spurned the instructions of this court, it's a shame. My motion is to remove this juror.
15: Judge Sullivan said no.
17: As jurors who are sworn to act conscientiously on the evidence, this is what we mean by proof beyond a reasonable doubt. All right. And with that, I'm going to ask you to resume your deliberations.
15: I'm Ed Donahue.
14: The number of measles cases in Iowa up again, 22 now, according to Iowa Health and Human Services. They do say that they now have evidence of person-to-person contact. Most of those cases are in the Des Moines Metro, Ottumwa, and Bloomfield areas. Something new at Jack Trice Stadium for the Iowa State Cyclone game tomorrow.
18: Tomorrow's game will be the first with permitted alcohol sales inside Jack Trice. ISU Athletics says beer, wine, and pre-made cocktails will be available for purchase, with a limit of 2 per person per sale. The change comes with some tightened security. Re-entry will not be allowed at Jack Trice any time during the game. I'm Elaine Lee Irvin.
14: It's 8:32. Checking your money. Gas prices are high going into the Labor Holiday weekend, but in Iowa, still below the national average. Nationally, 4:14 this morning. Iowa at 3.90, up a couple pennies, but still less than last week. Des Moines up 9 cents overnight at 3.87. That too, less than a week ago. And diesel, that is setting another new record high. They set a record high yesterday with, well, we did, I guess, Iowa, with diesel. This morning, it's coming up at $5.66 a gallon in Iowa, and that is the same as the national average.
8: And Wendy, we got a listener weighing in on the American Topper and Accessories talkback line and gas prices.
19: Good. It's happened so high. I just haven't been filling my tank anymore. I'm putting in what I need for the week, hoping that the prices will drop. So I think I've been actually doing better with my budget.
8: Well, I've been asking about that, and I really appreciate that talk back about, does it affect how you fill up your car? She says, look, I just try to get what I need for the week, hoping that prices will drop the next week, and that's actually helping me budgetarily. And I do wonder if people are altering their fill up habits, hoping that the prices are going to drop, just like that talk backer.
14: I have to say it has backfired for me, thinking I'm going to wait and they're going to go down and then they go up instead.
8: It's like playing the stock market, isn't it?
14: It kind of is. So I'm still doing my, I've got a couple different saver things that I do. One at a different brand of gas and one at our local Hy-Vee. And I use the better one to fill the bigger pickup truck and, you know, the lesser one to fill the little thing.
8: You got to have a strategy, right?
14: Well, and you got to have gas to get where you're going. So
8: right.
14: When I have to, and when it seems like I'm saving, man, I just fill that sucker up. I do.
8: I gotcha. Yeah, because I really loved her point there. She said, look, it is helping my budget. Huh? But like you said, if you are waiting for gas prices to go down, you might get burned a week later.
14: Yeah.
8: So we're just waiting on Iran to give up, if you will, and just simply say, we're going to let ships through the Strait of Hormuz. Right, exactly.
14: we're just tired now.
8: Yeah, we'd like to get paid again.
14: Yeah.
8: That would be great.
14: I can't
8: if
14: imagine
8: I could
14: how they're
8: paid.
14: Getting by.
8: Well, that was it. We continue to have guests on the show, Wendy, that say, look, they've stopped paying people. And, of course, there's a lot of fear in Iran, so there's not people rising up, you know, and overthrowing the regime. But there's got to be some pressure being put to bring this thing to an end when you're not getting paid.
14: Well,
8: at this
14: point, I think they've got close to 90% or something inflation in Iran.
8: Yes, you're right.
14: And
8: about,
14: you know,
8: that.
14: We've I'm sure all heard those stories of collapses when people are literally filling a wheelbarrow full of money to buy a loaf of bread.
8: Exactly.
14: I mean,
8: right.
14: That is reality when you're looking at. I mean, 90%. You might as well just say it's doubled. It's 100%, right? And I can't imagine how they're getting by.
8: Exactly, and that's why we're waiting for that economic squeeze to work. That is Wendy Wilde in the newsroom. We're heading into the Labor Day weekend. A lot of folks are going to be hitting the road, but are they going to hit the road at the wrong time, i.e. that's when everybody is hitting the road? We're going to check in with our Midwest correspondent Jeff Manasso on the issue. Jeff, of course, reports on behalf of Fox News Radio, and he's on the Davison Family Dentistry Newsmaker line. Happy Labor Day weekend, Jeff Manasso.
20: Thank you, my friend. Appreciate you. AAA is not giving an expected headcount. Normally they say this is how many people are going to be traveling 50 miles or more away from home, but for some reason, they're not doing that for this Labor Day. Instead, you're focusing on you know, demand for bookings and destinations across the country, though others are saying that about 40 million people will be traveling across the country to various destinations this Labor Day weekend, so that travel will be strong. TSA expects more than 17 million people at airports across the U.S. Through Wednesday, next Wednesday, with tens of millions more expected to hit the roads And the biggest travel times for cars, probably pretty obvious. It's tonight. It's after everybody gets off work. It's the rush hour plus the fact you got to deal with a million trucks and campers and everybody head north or whatever to their destinations. And we're going to be dealing with higher costs all across the board. Costs for just about everything, about 2.5%, but for gas. Compared to last year, but for gas, last year we paid about $3.19 on average for a gallon of regular unleaded. AAA Gas Buddy has that at hovering around $4, a little over $4 per gallon this Labor Day. But that's not stopping most people who had plans to travel anyway. They're getting in the car and they're getting out of Dodge.
8: Exactly. Everybody needs a vacation, and they're just getting out of Dodge. And, Jeff, it is interesting. Our traffic reports throughout the morning have been saying that traffic on the road's a bit lighter. There are these folks that do take today off so they can just take off. But like you were saying, a lot of people got to go ahead and work, and they'll all be getting on the road together tonight, unfortunately.
20: Yeah, somebody's got to pay for these high gas prices, right?
8: I mean, right.
20: You got to figure it out. Are you going anywhere?
8: No, I'm actually going to stick around and travel around and with the Queen, and we're going to go take advantage of all those Labor Day sales. So whatever we have to pay in gas, we're going to save in all of the Halloween decorations that she and I are probably going to obtain this. Oh, come on, it's on sale. I got to get another skeleton or two for the yard. How about you, my friend? What are you doing?
20: Taking the kids to a dirt track stock car thing tomorrow, and it's the kind of stuff I used to do as a kid. I loved it.
8: So, oh, yeah.
20: I'm hoping that they love it, but then we're going to head up to the North Woods of Wisconsin. We've got some hunting land up there. We're going to be clearing out and widening out some old logging roads and doing some four-wheeling stuff, and it'll be fun.
8: It sounds like a blast. Jeff Manasso, thanks for checking in with us this morning from Fox Radio News. Well, speaking of that, Trevor, we're about to take a break. As you heard Jeff say, unfortunately, the worst time to take off is tonight. But I'm sure a lot of you are saying, look, Jeff, I had to work today. I totally get that, and I want to thank you, and I appreciate you for starting off your workday with Iowa's Morning News.
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8: At 8:45, 79 in Davenport. I know, this early you're about to breach the 80s. 76 in Cedar Rapids, 77 in Des Moines. Congratulations to Josh in Delta, Thomas in West Des Moines, Tyler in Jasper County, Sue in Pleasant Hill, and John in Cedar Rapids. They've all won a pair of tickets this morning to the Iowa Hawkeyes game tomorrow versus Northern Illinois. Your next chance to win straight ahead after you hear the next sports report. Wendy Wild's in the newsroom. She's got the headlines this morning. Good morning, Wendy.
14: Good morning. The August jobs report is out from the U.S. Bureau of Labor Statistics. U.S. adding triple the number of jobs than the analysts, what do the analysts know, right, that they were expecting, 162,000 new jobs. Iowa ranking third in the U.S. for homeowners who owe more on their mortgages than their homes are worth, according to Realtor.com. 7.8% in Iowa, homeowners underwater, and the Trump coins sold out within hours of being released on Wednesday. Think they're going to make more? Are they going to make more? They're like dollar coins. You can get them in a roll of 25 or a bag of 100.
8: Okay, is anybody making money on these? Who puts these out?
14: Yeah, where do you buy them? Well, U.S. Mint is where you order them.
8: I bet you there's a little. Your answer is yes. If there's a profit margin to be had, I would assume that somebody's making a little something. Something.
14: Well, they're not real gold, folks. They're just base metals. The mint says though they're legal tender. You can spend one.
8: Okay, spoiler, because I was going to give these to my relatives for Christmas and tell them they were real gold.
14: Oh, they're worth.
8: Dag nabbit, I've scratched that off my Christmas giving list.
14: Yeah.
8: So there you
14: You were going to buy the solid gold ones because that's you, Daddy Big Bucks over there.
8: Yeah,
14: huh?
8: Yeah, exactly. Uh-huh. The morning.
14: No, these are the cheap ones. No, they're the ones with chocolate candy inside.
8: That's what I'm looking for. Know somebody's coming
14: I
8: out with that.
14: I saw some at the grocery store. I don't think they were Trump ones, though. They said $250 on them.
8: Yeah.
14: Like the 250th
8: the
14: U.S.
8: classic.
14: Birthday ones. Yeah.
8: Gold, yeah.
14: Those
8: fantastic
14: are the ones I saw.
8: Stuff. Right now, I'm missing all that stuff because I'm attracted by anything that says pumpkin spice on it. Just pumpkin spice.
14: I
8: like pumpkin spice. I do. That is Wendy Wild in the newsroom this morning. Thank you, Wendy. An Iowa man who sued Nintendo after being denied certification as a Pokemon professor has just had his case thrown out by a federal judge. And that judge didn't mince words. He called the lawsuit a, quote, completely frivolous waste of the court's time and resources, end quote. The man is 34-year-old Kyle Owens. He filed the lawsuit after he passed the basic exam to become a Pokemon professor. I had no idea there was a basic exam, but now you know and I know. So the Pokemon Professor is an official designation that allows people to host sanctioned Pokemon events and tournaments. So, okay, I understand that why it would be cool to be a Pokemon Professor. Before, though, getting certified, applicants have to pass a background check. And according to court records, the background check turned up an outstanding arrest warrant from another state, and Pokemon Company International said to Kyle, denied. And Kyle said, I'm gonna sue ya. He sued Nintendo and the Pokemon Company, claiming that the decision hurt competition and preventing him from hosting official Pokemon events in Iowa. He was seeking $341,000 in damages. No explanation as to how he arrived at that number. Maybe that was significant for Pokemon fans. You can weigh in on the text line. He wanted the court to order the company to certify him as a Pokemon professor. The judge wasn't buying it. In dismissing the case, Judge Leonard Strand said the damage claim was, quote, dubious, if not outright absurd. He pointed out that Pokemon never promised you certification. They only said there's the possibility of certification, and you didn't pass the background check. 8:49, you're listening to Iowa's Morning News.
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10: College football action on and off the field. Among the games on the field last night, Utah and Missouri, the two ranked teams that played, won easily. Off the field, the Louisiana judges granted an injunction allowing two players cut by NFL teams to join LSU. That would violate SEC rules. LSU hosts Clemson tomorrow. NFL news, Ravens receiver Zay Flowers dealing with a quad injury at camp returned to practice yesterday. He hopes to play week one. I'm Matt McCoy.
8: Here's your final chance to win a pair of Hawkeye tickets to the opening game tomorrow. Hawks take on Northern Illinois. Kickoff time 3:15 at Kinnick. Give us a call, 515-284-1040. You'll get to talk to my producer, Kid, and answer this trivia question correctly, and you are a winner. Whose name is now on the Hawkeyes broadcast booth? Whose name is now on the Hawkeyes broadcast booth? 515-284-1040. First person with that answer wins a pair of tickets to the Iowa Hawkeyes opening game tomorrow at Kinnick. A reminder to you that if you missed any of the conversations today, including a very enlightening conversation with Dr. Joe Galati about the latest research on the health effects of marijuana, we've got, of course, in the gubernatorial race, one candidate, Rob Sand, that wants to legalize it. And another candidate, Zach Lane, says he doesn't want to legalize it. And there's new data out about the health effects of marijuana, not only on the user, but the people around the user. If you missed that conversation and the others we've had this morning, do me a big favor. Go to the free iHeartRadio app and set a preset for Iowa's Morning News with Jeff Angelo. When you go back to the app later in the day, that preset button will appear. Hit it, and this program appears in podcast form. Horizon Organic Dairy is recalling more than 53,000 cases of its chocolate milk. The FDA says the recall was issued after reports of bloated packaging and concerns that some products could spoil before their expiration date. The company says the affected milk may have an unpleasant taste, odor, or texture. Again, that's Horizon Organic Dairy chocolate milk. It is 8:57.
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13: It's 9 o'clock. I'm Wendy Wild. Here's what's trending. Job creation is better than expected in the United States. According to the Labor Department, non-farm payroll employment grew by 162,000 jobs in August. That's more than triple what analysts expected. Housing more affordable? That is one of the issues being put to Iowa's candidates for governor. Democrat Rob Sand says he wants to cut through the red tape of state and local regulations.
14: You're sitting around and waiting for someone from the Iowa Finance Authority to come and inspect, and then you hit another point, and then you're waiting for a municipal inspector to come inspect. All of this delays construction. It adds expense.
13: Republican Zach Lane says he wants to ban hedge funds from buying up single-family homes and then renting them out.
18: Iowa homes are for Iowa families. Our neighborhoods are not profit centers for Wall Street. As governor, I'll put an end to this immediately, and we will put those homes back in the hands of Iowa families.
13: Several Midwest states, including Iowa, come up in the top 20 list of states where home mortgages are underwater. Iowa ranking third in the United States with 7.8% of homeowners owing more on their mortgages than their homes are worth. The data from Realtor.com makes Minnesota number one on the list, 12.1% underwater, and Louisiana coming in second. It's 9:02. Traffic, weather, and Greg Henson up next.
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13: It's 80 degrees in Des Moines, 81 Cedar Rapids, 83 Davenport. I'm Wendy Wild. 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
8: Oh yeah, it's the weekend. Hope you got big plans, a lot of rest and relaxation in your future, and some football. Man, it kicked off last night. We had a good finish, Colorado against Georgia Tech. That was fun. And we got Iowa tomorrow, Iowa State tomorrow. Should be a fun weekend. I hope you got great plans. Now, every once in a while, there's a story that comes along that tells you a lot about the state of our culture. This week in Virginia, a mother of five was convicted after allowing her 5-year-old son to walk about a half a mile through their gated community to a nearby pond to collect goose feathers. The child made this trip safely. Nothing happened. No injury, no crime, no emergency. Yet police got involved. Why do you think that is? Child Protective Services and the mother, Child Protective Services got involved, and the mother was convicted of contributing to the delinquency of a minor and placed on Virginia's Child Abuse and Neglect Registry for 7 years. Now, I didn't even know there was a Child Abuse and Neglect Registry. She also received 6-month suspended sentence. The argument from the authorities is simple. Something bad could have happened. Could have happened. A stranger could have approached him. A car could have hit him. He could have gotten lost. He could have drowned in the pond. Sure, sure, sure. That could have all happened. But something bad could have happened every time the kid got on his bike, even with his mom. Something bad could happen every time you take the kid for a ride in the car. Something bad could have happened on the playground at school or in your own backyard. The question isn't whether danger exists. That's not the question. The question is whether we've reached a point where we believe children should never experience independence at all unless an adult is helicoptering around every second of the day. Now, people get split on this type of topic because you have your helicopter parents and your parents who let their kids fall down. I was the one that let my kid fall down. My wife was a little more of a helicopter, but she also, at times, would let the kid fall down. So is our experience, is our standard, rather, going to be hover? Is that the government mandate, the hovering? Now, look, granted, we all grew up in a different America. We walked to school. I used to wait for my bus at the corner of a four-lane highway. Literally, just standing there on the corner, could have jumped in the street at any time. We walked to school, we rode our bikes across town, we played outside until it was dark, or later. I don't recall my parents ever saying, be home before the streetlights come on. They knew we were running around the neighborhood. I kind of had a walled-in neighborhood, though. Two sides had a wall on it because of apartment buildings. But we didn't have GPSs in our backpacks. We didn't get hourly text updates, and somehow we all survived. We learned responsibility because responsibility was expected. Now, what's remarkable here is that Virginia actually passed a law in 2023 stating that reasonable childhood independence is not neglect. The intent was to protect parents from exactly this kind of overreach, and that's what the case is really all about. It's not just about this kid walking to the pond. It's about whether government or government officials get to decide what constitutes a reasonable childhood. It's about whether everyday parenting must now be evaluated through the lens of what the absolute worst thing that could happen would be. Because it's the rule. Because if that rule survives, no freedom survives. No adult freedom, no child freedom, none of it. Take no risks. Trust no one is the message that we're sending. Never go anywhere alone. Always assume danger is lurking. And I have said this for years. All we've done is scare the living hell out of our kids. They're scared of climate change. They're scared to drive cars. They're scared of getting bad grades. They're scared of everything. And we've done that to them. No kid should worry about things like climate change. They're kids. But now you see these little mini activist kids screaming about something they don't know anything about. And we've done that to them. Should this have resulted in criminal charges, let alone a conviction? A registry for child neglect? I mean, you're talking about derailing this mother in her career. She's a lawyer, by the way. She went to law school. She's not a lawyer. That's where I think we have to look at this story. We've lost our balance. In a free society, parents have room to make judgment calls, and no call will be perfect. It's interesting that this comes up around the anniversary of the disappearance of Johnny Gotch. Remember him? He's the guy who the young paper boy who went missing. And by the way, there's a podcast up with his mother on WHO, WHOradio.com. It's interesting that this comes up on that anniversary. That young man disappeared because he was delivering papers, if I'm not mistaken. This was national news.
2: Yeah, that's exactly right. And Noreen Gosh still thinks he's alive.
8: Yeah, I heard that with Jeff. Jeff told me with this morning, I guess. That's she told him this morning.
2: Yes.
8: I think, but yeah, you have to wonder about the decisions parents make. She didn't make a bad decision letting him take a job as a paper boy. Anything bad can happen to anyone. And once the government starts treating every parent's decision as a crime, you're no longer raising your kids. Now you got Hillary's village, which we hate. We're not here to manage liabilities. We're here to raise kids who are confident, who are smart. Here's the number, 515-284-1040. Should this conviction stand? Should it have even happened? And tell me your stories about when you were a kid. We used to do crazy things. I set myself on fire in fourth grade, playing with matches, 6 months in the burn unit. But you know what? It was nobody's fault but my own. My parents didn't tell me I could go play with matches. My parents told me not to play with matches, but guess what? I did it anyway. Lit my pants on fire. So you have to think about this in terms of when you came up. I came up in the 70s and 80s. Graduated high school in 86. I was a kid, 70s. And man, my parents, my whole life they guided, but there was always room to fall down. It was never mom there to catch you. Dad definitely wasn't going to catch us. He was going to kick us in the butt when we messed up. There was no coddling. 515-284-1040. It's 515-284-1040. And you can text us at 81530. That's 81530. We broke our streak yesterday. We didn't get any talkbacks. That was kind of sad. But we'll try it again today. Okay, all you have to do is go to the iHeartRadio app, click on the talkback microphone, and you get 30 seconds to give us your best monologue. All right, coming up next, we're going to take your phone calls. We're going to go ahead and...
10: That's it.
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0: She let her 5-year-old walk a half a mile to a pond by their house in a gated community to collect goose feathers. And it's interesting because there's a strong parallel to be drawn between the Johnny Gotch disappearance in 1982 here in Des Moines and this kid. The debate here is, if Johnny Gotch is the standard, then no kid should ever be unsupervised. If the Virginia mom is the standard, then parents should be allowed to make individual judgments about maturity and risk. Which is it for you? Are you a hoverer? Or are you a let them fall down? Bad things can happen at any time. I'm more of a fatalist. I believe things happen. Not good or bad. They can be good or bad. And I don't know that you can do anything to stop it other than bubble wrap your child, which I did not do. And I think mine are normal. Now, I have a 21-year-old hockey player who is afraid to drive on the freeway, and I don't know why. But I did not spend his childhood scaring him. So I don't understand why he won't drive on the freeway. His brother, who's 2 years older, doesn't care. He's on the freeway and rolling 80 miles an hour. I have to tell him to slow down. 515-284-1040. The number's 515-284-1040. The text, 81530. We got Craig in Windsor Heights up next. Hi, Craig. You're on the Greg Henson Show.
1: Well, I really don't know where to begin. You've given me so much to think about as I've been listening to you.
0: Good. That's good news.
1: Yeah, well, I'll try to give you a brief. I'm 66 years old. I'll be 67 in November. I've been a police officer, a fireman. I was in the military for 22 years. And for the last 19, since I've been retired, I've gotten a commercial driver's license, and I've driven about everything you can think of, with the exception of the big rigs. I don't have that. I've got a Class B license, but I've been driving a school bus for 11 out of those last 19 years, and it's probably one of the better things I've ever done. It calmed me down, if people can believe that, after I got out of the military.
0: Funny, okay.
1: After 22 years of, and 2 years as a police officer before that, of basically keeping my head on a swivel, if I can say it that way.
0: Okay.
1: And that's what those things all taught me. I drive my wife crazy because she's a 31-year elementary school teacher in this area. And I get to see the kids that she deals with, and then I have the kids for a much shorter period of time on a school bus. But I feel like I was always taught the age of discretion was about 7 years old.
0: Okay.
1: And from what I can tell from my bus driving experience, I would say that's about right. However, there are still a lot of people that are even probably our age or whatever else that have a problem with discretion, too. So not to be too sarcastic with that, but 5 years old and letting somebody go a half a mile away, I think is... I don't know if I would do that myself.
0: I would not.
1: I have two. Yes, exactly. And so, again, not trying to put myself in that position of what this mother is, because I don't live. I wasn't in the experience she was in. I'm very much about trying to hold judgment as best I can on somebody else's experience, because if I wasn't there and don't have all the facts, then I try to just take it and learn from best I can.
0: Craig, my thought is on this one is I wasn't even worried about her letting him walk to the walk a half mile. I was more worried about him letting him walk to a pond alone.
1: Well, of course. And then also, who's in that gated community?
0: Right.
1: And this is, you know, and again, when you talk about Johnny Gotch, you know, 40 years ago, 44 years ago, he was 12 years old. There's a little bit of a difference between definitely a difference between a 12-year-old and a 5-year-old.
0: Yes.
1: And a 5-year-old is somebody that, I have 5-year-olds on my bus, believe it or not. and kindergartners through fifth grade, and then I have 8th to 9th graders.
0: Okay.
1: And each year, I get to see these kids grow up. I've been with my elementary kids for 7 years. This is my 7th year with them. So I know their siblings. I know the parents. I have a lot of attentive parents in the area of where which I'm just love.
0: Yeah.
1: I say hello, everything. But 5 years old to me is too young, and especially when there's water involved.
0: Yeah, I agree. All right, thank you, Craig, for the call. I appreciate that. 5 years old is way too young to send a kid to a pond alone, but I don't know that the government needs to get involved, to be honest with you. The kid was not hurt. There was no lasting situation. The kid, there was no damage, and the kid got home safe. So that's the thing that really struck me. At what age do these kids, should these kids be allowed to walk alone to a park, a school, a pond? Are we too protective of these kids? Or should the government keep an eye on parents? Coming up, we'll discuss 515-284-1040. 515-284-1040. 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
3: It's 9:30, sunny and 80. I'm Craig Michaels. Here's what's trending. The heat advisory for much of southern, central, and parts of eastern Iowa is being extended until tomorrow night at 7. The same with the extreme heat warning for far east and southeast Iowa. The Bureau of Labor Statistics monthly jobs report says non-farm payroll employment jumped by 162,000 jobs in August. That's well above what most analysts had forecast. Iowa PBS has a date set for a debate between candidates running for an Iowa U.S. Senate seat. A televised debate with Republican candidate Ashley Hinson and Democratic candidate Josh Turek will air live on October 7th. It's sunny and 80. I'm Craig Michaels. Our next update at 10. Breaking news, severe weather, and traffic as it happens on your source for Iowa's news.
4: Here's a look at the morning market. September corn is down 3 1/4 at 5.12. Diesel is down 3 at 5.37 3/4. March is down 3 cents at 5.53. September soybeans down 12 cents at 12.94 1/4. November down 7 1/2 at 13.08 3/4. January down 7 1/2 at 13.24. Soybean meal is up 40 cents a ton at 3.55.90. Oil is down 1 1/2 cents a pound at 68.51, and wheat's down 12 1/4 at 7.42. October live cattle up 55 cents at 214.85. Dees up 1.23 at 217.35. September feeder cattle up 85 cents at 326.70. October up 85 at 321.90. October lean hogs down 68 cents at 82.78. December's down 80 cents at 73.14. I'm Dwayne Murley.
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0: All right, it's the Greg Henson Show on a Friday before Labor Day. I hope you got your meat packed in and you're ready to barbecue this weekend. I will definitely be firing up mine. Let's put a bow on this conversation here real quick, because I want to get on to something else, too. We were talking about this woman in Virginia who was convicted of contributing to the delinquency of a minor for letting her five-year-old walk a half mile to a pond to collect goose feathers. Let's get to the talk back.
20: It's kind of sad that we have this generation that wants to hover and protect themselves by hovering over them and not letting the kids do what kids do. It's time to let them have a little bit of their freedom and a little adventures. We don't need a hover over them. We don't need to put a Band-Aid every time they get a wound. If they fall down, let them fall.
0: And that's that's the age and era that we were all raised in. There is a text also. It says the people that found the lady in Virginia guilty should be on the jury for Lindsey Clancy. That's a great point. People who want to hold somebody accountable or people who want to overreach, though, that's the question. All right. If you're on social media, sometimes you see things and sometimes you see things that make you shake your head and wonder where this is all going, why we're here, what we're doing. Have you heard of Kirkiversary? Anybody? Have you heard of Kirkiversary? Over the past few weeks, social media users on the left have been counting down to September 10th. That's the first anniversary of the date of the death, the first anniversary of the death of Charlie Kirk. And they're dubbing it Kirkiversary. And it's got people making videos, memes, countdown posts, and not in a positive way. Let me give you an example of something on social media that you might find for people celebrating Kirkiversary. Take a listen to this guy and you tell me how it hits you.
10: But seriously, who's going to be throwing the Kirkiversary functions? Like, I'm trying to get lit, bro. We're going to be playing Duck Duck Stab. Like, we got to get lit, bro.
21: I'm more excited for the Kirkiversary than I am for Christmas. I have been pre-gaming it. I'm unemployed, but I'm still going to take a day off.
22: Guys, everybody should throw a Kirkiversary party on the 10th to celebrate Charlie Kirk being quiet over the last 12 months and not spreading religious propaganda, bigoted hatred, and just flat-out idiocracy.
23: As we get closer and closer to the Kirkiversary, I just want to remind some of you that, like, if you were not laughing along with us the day, the hour, the minute that it happened, you don't get to join in the festivities. Like, me personally, I'll be throwing a barbecue, and I can get you a plate, but I have to see your repost from that day first. If you were reposting, like, damn, he accidentally went into a PvP lobby with big head mode enabled, then I will get you some food. But if you were reposting, like, it's such a tragedy, like, something like this can happen in our great nation, you have to leave. You have to go home. I'm sorry. You are not invited.
0: There is a deep sickness with some of these kids. These are all young people. Three of the five have nose rings. And there is a deep sickness in people who are celebrating Kirkiversary. Public remembrances and remorse should be the standard for anyone who passes short of Charles Manson. It's amazing to me that somebody would get on the internet and say this, and that somebody in their family wouldn't say, whoa, whoa, whoa, what are you doing? Why would you put that out there? The one girl said she's unemployed. Not a shocker. Her and her nose ring can't find a job. But man, this is a real eye-opener. The fact that people would celebrate this death. I mean, it's trivializing the death of a guy who was beloved by millions. And you can not like him. You can disagree with what he said, but you can't go on the internet, make a video publicly celebrating the death of this guy. It's depravity, man. This is something that if I'm Elon Musk, I'm blocking these people. I'm not letting them have a platform. And I'm not one to do that, but this is just common basic decency. This isn't about being able to speak your mind on social media. This is sick and twisted.
24: If I could opine for just a second, you shouldn't celebrate somebody's death because you disagree with their opinion. It's like JFK, a lot of historians think that he messed up in the Bay of Pigs. So you shouldn't celebrate his assassination.
0: You shouldn't celebrate any assassination. Thank you, Jamie. I think that there's a deep sickness in our society when young people, and these were all young people, because I can't imagine anyone my age, no matter how left-wing, going public and saying something like this. Now, don't get me wrong. I think a lot of people my age might be happy that Charlie Kirk's dead. And I think that's twisted too, but they don't go public with it. The new generation feels like it's okay to just go on social media and make fun of and celebrate the death of anybody who was assassinated. Now, they're going to play, he said, do you hear that? They're going to play Duck, Duck, Stab. What is wrong with that kid? And where are the parents for guidance? Look, I know these kids were all in their late teens, early 20s, but that's a phone call that says, what are you doing? Did I not teach you better than that? Did I not raise you to have some compassion or some decency? If my kid did that, I would cut off their college. I would cut off any support. And I would say, now you know the consequences of embarrassing yourself and the family on social media, because that's embarrassing. And you could promise, I can promise you my kid would have to make it right. I don't know what that would mean, because I don't ever worry about them doing stupid stuff like that. But man, it's not just a few. There is a really nutty fringe out there that thinks it's just funny as hell and great to celebrate the death of Charlie Kirk. It's coming up in 6 days. We're going to party. We're going to pregame. We're going to get lit. We're going to play Duck, Duck, Stab. I mean, this is, I don't know. I'm not old man ranting at the clouds, but when I see stuff like this, I just can't abide it. I can't get on board with the free speech aspect of this. Say what you want, but there's got to be some way to make sure these people are held accountable. Because I promise you, if they've worked for me, they'd be gone. And it's not about Charlie Kirk. If they did that about anyone, you just don't want those people in your orbit. They're insane. If I had somebody like that working for me, I would be worried what they would do at work one day when they got upset or frustrated. Are they going to hurt somebody in the office? Maybe. I mean, listen to them. We're going to pregame, man. We're going to pregame. Charlie's dead, and we're going to celebrate. The insanity of it all. 515-284-1040. 515-284-1040. 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
0: Oh, we're feeling good. We're going into the weekend, a long weekend. Football's starting, and it's still warm out. That's the best part. Talking about Kirkiversary, social media hacks, these young people celebrating and planning parties on the anniversary of Charlie Kirk's death. And it just it raises so many questions about where we are and what we're doing. When did it reach the point that when somebody dies, the first instinct of thousands of people isn't reflection, sympathy, thinking about their family? No, they want to go make meme jokes, countdowns, and parties on social media. I don't care who you are or who you disagree with. This is not something that we should be doing, celebrating death. And I'm fully aware that there is a fringe group of mentally ill people who do things like this. But why would you choose cruelty. Some of these people, particularly in that montage of nuts, these are the same people who demand tolerance, and now they're suddenly intolerant. People who say this quote, be better, be a better human being. And then they reveal exactly who they are the moment someone they dislike dies. That's the part that bothers me the most. We're told constantly to have compassion and empathy. We're told to care about mental health, empathy, and dignity. The second someone on the other side dies, the jokes start, the hashtags start, the memes start, the parties start, the just nastiness starts. And everyone rushes to show how much they hated that person who's no longer here to defend themselves. You don't look courageous celebrating a funeral. Not a good look mocking someone who died. It's not an accomplishment. You don't look compassionate. You don't look tolerant. And it always comes from one side. That's weakness. 515-284-1040. 515-284-1040. Marvin, you're up next on the Greg Henson Show. Hello, Marvin.
10: Hi, Greg. I'm 84 years old, so I come from a generation where the Bible was a little bit higher on the scale than mm-hmm. it seems to be nowadays. And if you will look up Genesis chapter 9, verse 6, why, if you get exposed to things like that during the course of your life, and you have a lot of exposure to biblical knowledge and things that God has given us as gifts, why, you would start to understand what is happening to these people, why they're becoming mentally ill. You know, they just don't have that guidance that we had from God's Word before, and it's people seem to be turning their back on a source that has offered us a lot of guidance over the years. And so I guess I just wanted to have people look up Genesis 9:6. And find out what God thinks of people who like to shoot at Charlie Kirk. Go ahead.
0: No, you're right, and thanks for the call, Marvin. My next question, though, would be: okay, if you're not religious, where are the parents? If I had done something like this, and my parents found out about it, man, it would not have been pretty in my house. Just not nothing to do with Charlie Kirk. It would have been me acting like an idiot, celebrating somebody's death. We couldn't. That was unconscionable when I was a kid. Even I remember, you know, back in the day when people on the other side of politics would die and the whole country would mourn. But now Lindsey Graham dies. It's a joke on the left. Trump gets shot at 3 times. He faked it. Charlie Kirk gets assassinated in broad daylight. Hello, that's a party. When Ronald Reagan got shot, the left was so much more decent. There was an outpouring. Tip O'Neill, who was his biggest foe in Congress, was there every step of the way talking to him, pulling for him. Now, man, it's a party. We've raised a generation of sick kids, man. We really have. Jim in Ottumwa, you're next up on the Greg Henson Show. Hi, Jim.
20: How you doing?
0: I'm good, man. How are you? You ready for the weekend?
20: Just living for it.
0: Me
20: cold,
0: too.
20: Cold beer and a barbecue.
0: And football.
20: No, not really.
0: No?
20: Too much politics. Too many politics involved in the sports anymore. I don't watch sports.
0: Even college?
20: None. Huh. I mean, when they started paying the college kids.
0: Oh, yeah.
20: Where they could make millions of dollars, I mean, that just, it ruined it. The only decent sport anymore is high school football.
0: You know, it's interesting that you say that, and I understand. As a fan of a team that will pay money to buy players, it doesn't bother me, but I do see that some schools who can't pay that much would not love it. You know what I mean? Because it's going to definitely be the haves and the have-nots, and I don't like that at all.
20: Nope, I don't either. It took the pureness out of the sport and turned it into a money machine.
0: Although the Hawkeyes and Iowa State are still kind of pure. I mean, they're not going to win national titles, but still kind of pure.
20: Yep.
0: Okay, Jim, what's up?
20: I think by publicizing these kids, putting them on the radio and playing it, you're giving them exactly what they want, a platform to spew their nonsense, and the only people that they're making an impression on is their own little group.
0: Yes.
20: Sitting out there and saying, oh, yeah, man, he got on there and he told them, listen, duck, duck, stab and all that. That kid probably doesn't have but maybe two friends. And all they're doing is they're crying out for attention.
0: Well, that's a good point.
20: I don't like it. I don't like it when the media puts the names of these mass shooters on. I don't like it when they publicize things like this. I think they should just ignore it. And if they didn't get the attention, they might stop.
0: All right, Jimmy, thank you for the call, man. Got to run to the news. Thank you so much. There's a lot of truth in your statements, believe me. 515-284-1040, 515-284-1040. We're going to clear up some texts coming up next. If you want to be on that list, 81530. 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
22: It's 10 o'clock, sunny and 84. I'm Craig Michaels. Here's what's trending. A heat advisory for much of southern, central, and parts of eastern Iowa being extended again. Heat indexes could reach 105 degrees at times today and Saturday. The heat advisory in effect until tomorrow night at 7 now. The latest jobs report showing 162,000 jobs were added to the U.S. economy in the month of August. The Labor Department also confirming the unemployment rate holding steady at just over 4%. Upward revision made to the months of June and July also show 55,000 jobs added. Hiring overall still remains well below the 166,000 jobs per month average from 2023 and 24. A woman accused of shooting and injuring another woman in the Merle Hay neighborhood yesterday afternoon is under arrest. Des Moines police say the victim was shot around 4:30 on Urbandale Avenue. Investigators say 39-year-old Keona Campbell fled the scene but was quickly found along with the weapon used in the shooting.
23: We had some information come in that a lady had found some backpacks dumped on her property that weren't hers and weren't there when she left. That's where we recovered the firearm that we believe was used. And then the next call came in that there was a person hiding nearby the scene by some trash cans.
22: Des Moines Police Sergeant Paul Parizic speaking with our TV partner, Local 5 News. Campbell faces charges including attempted murder. The number of measles cases in Iowa continuing to rise. Iowa Health and Human Services reports 22 cases as of Thursday with evidence of person-to-person contact. Most of the reported cases are in southern Iowa. HHS has released a list of possible exposure locations in Des Moines, Ottumwa, and Bloomfield between late July and mid-August. It's sunny and 84. I'm Craig Michaels. Our next update at 10:30. Breaking news, severe weather, and traffic as it happens on your source for Iowa's news.
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0: want to say hi to Deb in Des Moines. She called in and was very nice. Have a great weekend, Deb. Thank you for listening. We're talking about Charlie Kirk. We got some real knuckleheads on the internet celebrating it. They're calling it Kirkiversary, and they are going to partay on the one-year anniversary of his death, which is September 10th. And I don't know, just kind of made me sick to my stomach that there are people like this, particularly young people. Let's get back to the talkbacks. You can get the talkback on the iHeartRadio app. Just click on the microphone, hit the button. You got 30 seconds or less to rant.
1: I'll tell you what the real problem is, Greg, with those kids on social media talking about Kirk. Mr. Charlie Kirk, God rest his soul, is that they vote. That's the bad part.
0: Well, they vote because they're whipped up into a frenzy by a lot of nutty people. And they're scared. They are ill-informed. And this is how they express it. I mean, be honest. All we do is scare these kids. COVID. Climate change. AI. That's all we ever do. And they're so dumb and so young that they fall into it. And I'm telling you, it goes back to who raised them. I could predict every parent for every kid in that montage we played. It would shock you how accurate I would be picking their parents out of a lineup. Because I can tell you right now, my kid would never do that on the internet. He would never celebrate the death. One of mine was moved to tears over the death of Charlie Kirk, and the other one, who may not have agreed with him, was definitely stunned that that could happen. Because that was kind of their JFK moment, where they saw somebody killed right before their eyes, and then it was shared all over the internet. All right, let's clear up some text. This one says, the celebration of anniversary of the death of Charlie Kirk sounds like a false flag situation started by someone on the right so they can pretend righteous indignation have done such things before. No, they haven't. They have not. You know who did false flags? The feds. When they showed up in Virginia, all dressed the same, pretending to be MAGA. They've been caught doing that many times. Is there a false flag on the right that you can think of? I can't. Nothing that's been proven. Texter Allen says, Charlie Kirk was the most respectful debater I've ever seen. I totally agree with that. And interesting. And man, the kind of information he packed into that big head of his. He never insulted anybody, says the texter. He may have told them that they were wrong, but he was never mean or hateful. And he is missed. I agree. Gone far too soon. We had way more to learn from Charlie Kirk. 515-284-1040. Another texter says, I think when we talk about behavior like this with our kids, we need to look at the parents and how we act and react to things like the Charlie Kirk shooting. Kids copy us. They parrot what we do. Many of them, many times unbeknownst to us, Bob. Bob, I think you're right. They're watching every minute. They see how you act, how you treat people. That's why I can promise you that most of the people in this video, their strong influences were left-wing women. You know, the feminist who believe that, you know, whatever bad happens to men is good. And they're out there. Don't tell me they're not. I've seen them. I've probably seen their parents on social media flipping out. I mean, it's the same women who line up outside the Lindsey Clancy trial. I mean, think about that. All those women in their pink shirts out there are absolutely unhinged. Those aren't normal American women, left or right. Those are unhinged left-wing agitators. And they raise kids, too. And that's why you have the nose rings, the purple hair, and what have you. Honestly, that's where it comes from. I mean, you could tell me I'm wrong, but I tend to think most of you agree with me. 515-284-1040. You can text us, 81530. and talk back on the iHeartRadio app. Just click on the little microphone and give us 30 seconds of your best stuff. And by the way, the Lindsey Clancy trial yesterday, it was fascinating because late in the afternoon, the jury sent a note to the judge, and they brought the judge and the lawyers and Lindsey Clancy and the jurors back into the room. And it turns out there's one lone holdout. That's the belief. We don't know this, but we're piecing things together. There was one lone holdout who the attorney for Lindsey Clancy on the defense said does not respect the law on probable cause. So he thinks she's getting off. He thinks it's 11-1. He just needs to get rid of that one juror. And she's not getting off. He thinks he's getting a favorable verdict, which is to keep her out of prison and in the loony bin. So after the judge brought the jury back, he admonished the jurors and said, look, you have to obey the law and follow my instructions. If you came, because it appears this person might have come in with a preconceived notion about how they were going to vote on this trial, because they're not listening when they try to instruct this person on probable cause. That's the problem. So to me, now I see it differently. I think there's a conviction 11-1, and there's one person there stopping it. And you can bet it's one of those people who showed up in a pink shirt. We have activists now in every avenue of our lives. Judges are activists. Lawyers are activists. Jurors are activists. And that wasn't how it was supposed to be. And thank God the majority of us aren't criminals, because I would not want to go into our court system right now and proclaim my innocence as a white male. Because I would not have any confidence that I would get a fair trial. I don't. And I worry about that for my kids. Two young white men, I believe, cannot get a fair trial in this country because there are too many activists on juries. 515-284-1040 is the number. We'll talk more about the Lindsey Clancy trial later, because nothing's really happening at the moment. It was just some information from late yesterday. Coming up next, is a gas station worth it? We shall discuss. That's coming up next. 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You can reach out 515-284-1040. 81530 is the text and the talkback on the iHeartRadio app. Click the microphone. 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
5: All right, good morning. I'm continuing my tradition today. I bring my dog in on Fridays, and Oyster is sitting at my feet. She's a three-year-old Australian Shepherd, and she's just being the best girl. Not a peep. She's just laying here. And then in the breaks, I get kisses.
6: Aww.
5: Awesome. It's an awesome way to do a show. What an awesome way to do a show.
6: I know you got to move on to other topics, but just real quick, buddy, I got to ask, how did you, and you get asked this all the time, I'm sure, how did you come up with the name Oyster?
5: Oh, I didn't. When I found her, she was in a, okay, I shopped. All right, shoot me. I was getting tires on my car, and I said to my wife, well, we got an hour to kill. Let's go pet some puppies a couple stores over. And we weren't going to get one. I walked in. I saw. I always wanted a Blue Merle Australian Shepherd, and that's what Oyster is. But I was looking at some other Aussies and, you know, not really thinking much of it. And my wife saw a female because I wanted a female Blue Merle Australian Shepherd. And I said, oh, man, look at her. She goes, she's already coming home. I said, wait, what? My wife collapsed like a house of cards before I even got my eyes on her. I said, well, why are you getting her? And my wife said, because I know you want her. And she'd been saying no for years because these dogs shed.
6: Yeah.
5: And she had already agreed to take her home.
6: Really?
5: And so her name in the bin, she was in a crate with a little guy, a little corgi named Shark. And her, and it was Shark and Oyster. And my wife's like, we got to keep the name because she's Australian and you can just call her Oi.
6: Oi. Oi. Ah.
5: And so we cleaned her up. They gave her a bath and I took her home. And I don't know whatever happened to Shark, but the young ladies in the store were naming these dogs after characters from Disney movies. And I guess Oyster was in Little Mermaid or Moana or something. I don't know.
6: Sure.
5: And that's how she got her name.
6: Well, have you put her picture on your socials?
5: She's got her own Instagram.
6: Oh, does she?
5: It's Oyster the Aussie on Instagram.
6: Oh, cool.
5: And she's all over my social media.
6: Great,
5: yeah.
6: Great.
5: I don't know how to put her on WHOs, but most people don't care. But
6: oh, I think your listeners will definitely care.
5: She's the love of my life.
6: Yeah, I know. I know.
5: This morning, I left the house. And I drove three blocks away, and I turned around and went back and got her. And she was so excited, she jumped in the car. And if you know Aussies, she doesn't have a tail. The whole backside wiggles.

0: And she just sitting here looking up at me, and I'm just I'm so lucky that I found her.
1: Now, see, conversely, I used to have a dog named Gladys.
0: Okay.
1: Because
0: love that name.
1: She had a huge tail, and of course she had a glad ass.
0: Those are weapons, though.
1: Yeah.
0: And then, but they do wiggle them when they're happy.
1: Uh-huh.
0: And because she doesn't have a tail, the whole butt goes, and she literally throws her rear end at you. I mean, Sarah from our newsroom came in to see her, and Oyster led with her butt. It's almost like she's saying, scratch it, pet it, touch my butt.
1: Oh, that's great. And, you know, those of us around the radio station are just falling in love with Oyster.
0: She just loves everyone.
1: Yeah, she's a lover, that's for sure.
0: The cool thing about her is she's the laziest Aussie on the planet, which is wonderful, because if you've ever had one, and I had another one, they are high-energy dogs that are always working.
1: Uh-huh.
0: She's exceedingly smart, confident, and she's a snuggler, which is not often common with Aussies because they're working.
1: Now, they are exceedingly smart. Have you trained Oyster to do anything?
0: Okay, I have a philosophy. I don't like the bully training.
1: Yeah.
0: So what I did was I taught her to sit, stay, shake, high five, and roll over. It was not hard. Like when I got out of the car this morning, all I have to do is say stay while I gather my stuff up. Doors wide open right on Grand Avenue, and I have no worries that she'll jump out.
1: Wow.
0: Her only weakness is if she comes outside and there's a bunny, she's gone.
1: Oh, okay.
0: But she comes right back. She just chases it around the house and comes right back.
1: What if there's a cat or a rabbit or
0: rabbits.
1: You said a bunny.
0: Just rabbits. She doesn't care about cats.
1: Okay.
0: Or other dogs. She's more likely to run up to other people and to bunnies. Because she knows the only animal she's ever caught was a bird. She grabbed it by its tail feather. I told her to let it go, and it flew off.
1: Okay. All right.
0: So she's not out for blood. She just really wants to play.
1: Yeah.
0: So anyway, that's the story of Oyster. She's not my only dog. I have two others. They're little Bichon poos. Because I got a text her asking if she was the only one. Two Bichon poos that are actual brothers, but a year apart. But thank you for asking. My wife always says, just ask him about his dog. He'll tell you she's beautiful and smart and blah, blah, blah.
1: Are the other dogs more your wife's dogs?
0: Yeah, kind of. Yeah, because they're little. She likes the little dogs.
1: Mm-hmm.
0: And Humphrey is her guy. He's a little 9-year-old Bichon Poo, weighs about 8 pounds. And then Uno is 12 pounds, and he's 8 years old. He's a little black and white Bichon Poo. So, all right. Before we went to the break, thank you for asking, Jamie. Allow me to spend some time talking about the love of my life. Anyway, sorry, honey. My wife might be listening. You know what she would tell you?
1: What's that?
0: She would tell you, we know that if the house is on fire, she gets picked up first.
1: Oh.
0: And my kids will tell you that too. But my youngest is just as in love with her as I am. He calls me every day. He's been away at college for 2 weeks, first time away from her. And he calls me all the time, says, FaceTime me and show me the baby.
1: Oh, and that would be Oyster.
0: She's the baby of the house.
1: Well, and you said when he took off for college, Oyster was in his bedroom,
0: laying
1: right?
0: down, yeah.
1: Yeah, yeah.
0: Yep. Before we move on to what I wanted to talk about in this segment that I just killed talking about my dog, thank you for indulging me. I apologize. I could go on and on all day about how much I love dogs, but so do you. I know everyone loves them. A couple texts on Lindsay Clancy. There is no law that requires a juror to obey a judge's orders. That's Jim. Are you sure? If a judge tells me to do something, I'm going to do it. He's not telling you. He's not trying to manipulate the verdict. He's telling you have to be respectful and listen to the probable cause argument. He's not saying you must find for her. Another one says, text here says, postpartum depression, I believe, to be a temporary state of mind. So Lindsay Clancy's got to go to prison, not to a mental institution. 1 minute. We have an update. Judge declares mistrial in the Lindsay Clancy case.
1: No surprise there.
0: But we need to dig deep on this juror. If this juror's an activist, this juror's got to go to jail. You know, it'd probably be a 90-day sentence or something. But we got to find out what went on in that jury room. Because now we're going to do this all over again. And in Massachusetts, they are not going to send her to jail. They're crazy up there. They're not like us in the Midwest. They're just not. This should have been a no-brainer, sending Lindsey Clancy to jail. But instead, we're screwing around with millions of dollars in court costs and fees to retry her again. All right, we'll talk more about that coming up. We'll find out more moving forward. You're listening to the Greg Henson Show. Coming up next, Wendy Wilde with some details. Oh, you want to do it now, Wendy, or after the break? Because I got to go to a break. All right. Wendy Wilde's coming up. She'll tell us what she knows about the mistrial in the Lindsey Clancy case. 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
1: It's 10:30. I'm Wendy Wild. Here's what's trending. They have declared, the judge has declared a mistrial in the Lindsay Clancy case. Now, she was on trial accused of murdering her three children. The jury was hung for 2 days. The judge re-explained the concept that he was trying to get across of doubt that would allow the jury to not find her guilty, reasonable doubt, and he sent them back one more time to deliberate. But there was one holdout juror. They could not come up with a unanimous verdict in the Lindsay Clancy case. So now the judge has declared a mistrial in that case. We will learn more details about whether there will be another attempt to retry the case coming up. We will update throughout the day as well. I'm Wendy Wild.
2: Here's a look at the mid-morning market. September corn is down 3 1/4 at 5.12. December's down 1 1/4 at 5.39 1/2. March is down a penny at 5.55. September soybeans down 12 cents at 12.94 1/4. November down 1 3/4 at 13.14 1/2. January down 2 cents at 13.29 1/2. Soybean meal is up 70 cents a ton at 3.56.20. Oil down just over a penny a pound at 68.94. Chicago wheat is down 13 1/4 cents at 7.41, and oats are up a quarter penny at 3.68 3/4. October live cattle down 23 cents at 2.14.05. December up 30 cents at 2.16.43. September feeder cattle down 55 cents at 3.25.30. October down 12 at 3.20.98. October lean hogs down 40 cents at 83.05. December down 80 cents at 73.12. I'm Dwayne Murley.
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14: All right, we have a mistrial in the Lindsey Clancy case, and let's go to Fox News because they're doing some analysis here.
15: And how do you do so? How do you even begin that process?
16: Well, first of all, this is perfectly bonkers.
15: Good word.
16: The idea. If I was the judge, I would say, let me get this straight. You objected to my not swapping out the alternate. Mm-hmm. Go and you're waiting now to go and file something like this. You're just a bit late on that, pal, and I'm going to go ahead and declare a mistrial. I think a lot of judges would have just said that. You're the one who didn't file before this or even tell me you were thinking of this. The other aspect of this is if you're one number off from the Powerball lottery ticket, you still don't have a winning ticket. Okay, so it may be 11-1, but that is still a mistrial. And I understand the frustration. If this is in fact 11-1 in his favor, but that means that this case is as dead as Dillinger, and it's going to be the result. There's no appellate court that I know of that would say any different. And the reference to it, the Disability Act, was absolutely bizarre,
15: right?
16: I just can't imagine how you're even going to articulate a theory like that. And you got to be real darn careful because that's bordering, in my view, on the frivolous. And so I don't know what the heck he's going to file in front of that appellate judge, but I expect it's going to have a half-life measured in seconds. Now, once you get a mistrial, the prosecutors don't have to immediately arraign. They could talk about this. Look, they putting aside the defense efforts here, they still miss by a large margin. I mean, if this is an 11-1 decision against them, the question they have to ask is, you know, do we really think we can get 12 people without a single juror that does not have reasonable doubt, just possibly lost this 11-1? The answer is that most prosecutors would say, let's do it again, particularly a team that really brought together the case in the summation. When I was listening to the summation, I was like, where the heck was that during the trial? That should have your narrative. So they may go again, at least one more time, but there may be discussions here. But they can proceed to a new trial. That is their right, and they're going to, all likelihood.
15: Okay. I want to bring in Shannon Bream, chief legal correspondent and Fox News Sunday anchor. Shannon, this is fascinating. First of all, the appellate court, it may not even get to that point, but it was interesting how Kevin Reddington brought up the Karen Reed case and how they were able to go back and retry that. But that was a different thing, and the prosecution brought it up that, you know, they agreed on charges, just not all the charges. It wasn't like a deadlocked jury where nobody agreed and they could not prove beyond a reasonable doubt the case.
17: Yeah, and a couple things, Julie, that stuck out to me. First of all, that call that the defense team had, let's see if there are charges that they did agree on, mm-hmm. and the prosecution absolutely objected to that.
18: Right.
17: So there's so much we do not know about what has gone on behind the scenes, if they've agreed to anything, what they disagree on, and exactly what the breakdown is on whether this would be great for the defense or not. They certainly feel like it is, reading the tea leaves. But I had to do a little quick research on that 211-3 motion because I never practiced in Massachusetts, wasn't familiar with it. It apparently is a motion that will only go to a Supreme Court justice for the state Supreme Court there in Massachusetts. Apparently, there's one justice who is the gatekeeper for that process. So it sounds like that's where Reddington is going to try to go now and see if he has any luck with that one state Supreme Court justice to get any kind of stay or to hold off this mistrial, which the judge seems intent on settling this thing, having, you know, advised the jury, gone through things. We're days and days into this, and we right. always know, you know, a Friday going into a weekend for a jury. They want to get things done. It sounds like this judge has said, listen, we've done everything that we can. I'm going to give you an hour to try this 211-3 motion. And so this should be wrapped up one way or the other today, possibly.
18: Yeah, and it's also Labor Day weekend. I mean, just add that yeah. into the whole mix, right? But, you know, Kevin Reddington had originally said, okay, look, the judge asked him, how long do you need? He said, tomorrow. I'll come back tomorrow. Well, tomorrow's Saturday, so he obviously wasn't thinking. But either way, if he were to actually get this to an appellate court, what are the chances of that happening? I mean, it seems like that's a desperate attempt, and it's never going to get to an appellate court. And so, therefore, the Supreme Court would never try this.
17: Yeah, I mean, this motion is kind of that Hail Mary that you guys have been talking about to go to that Supreme Court justice there at the state level in Massachusetts. And apparently it sounds like it's a framework to set up with that one justice who was on duty for that time to be the gatekeeper, to be the one who would examine this. So I would imagine that they would make a decision pretty quickly because this sounds like an emergency procedure that's relatively rare and streamlined. But having not practiced in Massachusetts, maybe someone on the ground knows better than I do,
18: yeah.
17: but it sounds like a very long shot.
18: How hard is it to get a stay? I mean, because he got an hour. He wanted a day. He got an hour.
17: Yeah, sometimes you can get a stay at least to let the dust settle so that a judge or justice can look through what's before them. But the stay could be very brief. It could be denied altogether. It'll just depend on whether that justice that this motion gets to thinks that there's something worth considering there.
18: Yeah.
17: So a stay could be super brief. It could be a day or two or through the weekend. We'll just have to wait and see.
18: Karen Reed, that case obviously keeps getting compared here. Different in many ways, but similar in the sequestering of the jury. What do you think the judge did, right or wrong, when it came to that decision? Do you believe it was the right decision to not sequester this jury? Same
17: well,
18: as they did with Karen
17: Reed. Yeah, a lot of folks have thought that it was not helpful that you didn't. And because there was so much yeah. of an outpouring of public sentiment on this, on TikTok, on social media, I mean, there at the courthouse, it's really tough when jurors are going to be bombarded on every side and you're sending them home with these machines in their pockets, these phones that can be interrupted and bombarded with texts and social media and things all the time, news updates, really tough. I mean, the judge calls them in each day. Have you looked at anything? No, goes through that. Whole process.
18: Mm-hmm.
17: But gosh, in 2026, it seems like to a lot of, you know, potential critics out there that sequestration may have been the better route.
18: I would understand that, you know, a defense attorney obviously wants to make sure that the jury is sequestered, especially in a case that receives so much publicity like this one. They're coming in on an honor system. I mean, they're asked every morning, did you look at your phone? Did you talk to anybody? They all say no. But how do you know? And if there's a woman whose life is on the line, her children are dead, and their verdict is going to dictate the rest of these people's lives. How do you trust these strangers who are sitting on a jury that they're telling the truth? What if they did look at their phones? There's no way of knowing if you don't sequester them. That's the question.
17: Yeah.
18: I don't understand.
17: It's really tough, and we are so bombarded, all of us. Even when you're not looking for something, it will pop up many times on
18: right.
17: your phone. It's got to be an extreme exercise in discipline, but we trust them that they are telling the truth and that jurors do a really difficult job. We've asked a lot of this jury, and I really do hope that we get the backstory on a lot
18: yeah.
17: of their deliberations and whoever's willing to talk if the judge does not block them from doing that at some point.
18: All right, Shannon Bream, stand by. Thank you so much. I'm going to bring Paul Morrow back, attorney and Fox News contributor. Paul, the sequestering of the jury, something that, you know, has happened before in the Karen Reed case. They were not sequestered either. But
14: all right, let me explain what I think is going on here. So the judge was going to declare a mistrial. Okay, the judge said we'll go ahead, we'll declare the mistrial, and we'll you know, decide what to do next. The defense attorney then said, hold on. He thinks he's got an 11-1 in his favor, whatever that might mean, whether it means reason of insanity, whether it means full acquittal, whatever, which it's not. So he was granted, he said to the judge, but you didn't allow me to get rid of that juror yesterday. And he said, well, you had all day to file an appeal and you didn't. So I'm going to give you a 1 hour stay before we wrap this up. So that's where we are now. I'm not a lawyer, but I think the defense now has an hour to try to get some relief from the state Supreme Court, is what they were explaining, to see if they can throw that juror off, put an alternate juror in.
19: So it's not a done deal yet.
14: They said it'll be wrapped up today one way or the other. I don't know what that meant. But if they get another juror in there, we'll see. The thing about the other juror, the other juror is holding out to convict, it sounds like, which makes in my book that person a hero. It's not the other way around. This person who's holding out, if the defense is reading this correctly, and he did see the note yesterday that was given to the judge, so he shouldn't know, but it appears that he does know that they wanted, they're at 11-1 to not convict her for murder. So this holdout is a hero in my book, because he's going to make sure this woman does not get off. All right, we'll try to explain more coming up next. We'll pop into Fox if they have any more breaking news for you. 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The number is 515-284-1040, or you can get text to me at 81530. 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
14: All right, we're talking about the Lindsey Clancy trial. We have a mistrial with a one-hour stay. Let me explain to the best of my ability as a not expert on law. I'm not an expert. So what has happened was the jury came back. There's one holdout. The defense thinks it's 11-1 in their favor. I don't know what that is. It could be reason of insanity. It could be acquittal. It could be, I think, manslaughter. I think there were five possible verdicts. So the defense thinks it's in their favor. Yesterday, there was a note sent by the jury. This was late in the afternoon yesterday to the judge saying, there's a juror here who is not willing to follow the rules on reasonable doubt, which means that led the defense, and the defense lawyer did see the note. That led him to jump up to the judge and say, let's get rid of that juror and get an alternate. He thinks he's got an 11-1 advantage. I don't know that for a fact, but he seems to know it. He does not want a mistrial because he thinks he's close to getting her the best possible deal. Okay? He thinks he's got one person standing in the way. So today, the jury came back and said, nope, no movement. 2.5 hours today, nothing's happening. It's the same thing. This one person is holding out. And if this person is holding out for murder, God love him. Because this woman killed her kid. If she had chest hair, she would be going to the chair. Don't kid yourself. Instead, we're talking about letting her off because there's a massive double standard in the justice system. So the judge declares a mistrial, then pauses it because the defense said, but you didn't let me replace that juror. And the judge said, you had all day to file an appeal and you didn't. I'm going to give you 1 hour. That's the best I can interpret what's going on right now. It's fascinating. Some of this, Fox News was saying, is just unprecedented. So he's got an hour to go shop for a Supreme Court justice who's on call in the state of Massachusetts to get that juror thrown off. I don't know how that works. If you do, I'm all ears. 515-284-1040. A couple of texts. The criminal was the doctor who gave her all those prescriptions. I don't believe that. I think there were only three of them left in her system when she did this. I don't believe that at all. Another texter says, send Lindsey Clancy and the holdout juror to jail. We'll feel the same way if it's revealed there's one voting guilty and 11 not guilty. Okay. I think by everything you're hearing, the one holding out is saying guilty. Okay. And that is that jurist's prerogative. He or she is allowed to do whatever they want. And I got to be honest, being a one person jury standing there and holding out against 11 people has got to be difficult. If you ever seen the movie 12 Angry Men, you know what I'm talking about. It gets loud, it gets heated. People try to pressure you. People try to cajole you into changing your vote. Because let's face it, it's Labor Day weekend. Everyone wants to just be done with this and go home. Now, they also brought up the fact that these jurors aren't sequestered. They know that there are protesters out front. These jurors are looking at writing books. Two of them showed up wearing pink, which means they definitely saw those women out front protesting in Lindsey Clancy's favor. Another texter says, can you imagine the pressure that will be on that alternate juror to go along with the rest? Glad it's not me. One thing you should know about me as we get to know each other, I would love to be that one juror. I'm always laying for a fight, man. If they were coming at me, I would just smile and say, she's going to the chair or we're going to get a mistrial because I'm not letting her go live a life in a loony bin and maybe get out in 30 years. She murdered 3 kids in cold blood. End of tweet. Seriously. I wouldn't budge either. I think if this person is a holdout that kept this from being not an acquittal, but by reason of insanity or a lesser charge, that person is a hero. And I will buy that person's book because I want to know what went down. I imagine there's 12 angry leftists on this jury and one moderate to conservative person saying, rule of law, we can't continue to go down this road. Because the Karen Reed trial, they couldn't convict her either, and she eventually got off. Now, I don't think there's any way in God's green earth Lindsey Clancy, quote-unquote, gets off. She admitted she did it. She's either going to the loony bin or she's going to jail. She's not getting off. But going to the loony bin means in 30 years we go, oh, she's rehabilitated, send her home. I just don't think that can ever happen. Another texter said, just because she had 13 bottles of meds in her cabinet does not mean she was supposed to take all 13. I have no idea what she was supposed to take and what she wasn't supposed to take. And I don't know how it got to the point where she was left alone with her kids. Anyway, we're going to have a lot to talk about this for the coming days and weeks. Because frankly, this is crazy. This is crazy. Stay right here. We'll get you all the information you need on this trial and what happens next. I am out of here. I'm going to finish my stuff, go home for the weekend, barbecue, and watch a ton of football. Have yourself a great long weekend. We'll see you back here Tuesday.
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4: It's 11 o'clock, mostly sunny and 90. I'm Craig Michaels. Here's what's trending. A mistrial is being declared in the Lindsey Clancy triple murder case in Massachusetts. The jury told the judge once again today they're deadlocked, leading the judge to announce the mistrial. Clancy admitted to killing her three children in 2023, but pleaded not guilty by reason of insanity. She claimed she suffered from postpartum psychosis. Clancy's defense team has been given an hour to appeal the decision. Labor Day weekend will start hot and humid as the heat advisory we've been under since Tuesday is extended into Saturday night at 7. For those in eastern Iowa and southeast Iowa, it's an extreme heat warning through tomorrow. Job creation numbers rebounded last month, but it's not all good news.
5: Employers were back to hiring in August. There were 162,000 new jobs created last month, more than triple expectations. The unemployment rate held at 4.1%. New jobs were created in manufacturing, construction, education, and government. Revisions to both July and June reveal 55,000 more jobs created than previously reported. Ginny Coselda, Fox News.
4: Responding to this morning's job numbers, President Trump called for the Federal Reserve to lower interest rates and threatened to cut trade with some countries if interest rates remain high. He made the demand on Truth Social, saying, "Lower the rate or I'll stop trading with countries with which we have a deficit." In July, the Fed kept interest rates steady for the fifth meeting in a row. Gas prices at record highs for September as Labor Day weekend travelers take to the roads. The national average, just over $4.14 for a gallon of regular today. That's according to AAA. In Iowa, the average is $3.90 for a gallon of regular. In the Des Moines Metro, $3.87. Mostly sunny and 90. I'm Craig Michaels. Our next update at 11:30. Breaking news, severe weather, and traffic as it happens on your source for Iowa's news.
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19: Hey, 11:07 on the Big Show clock. Bob Quinn, the Big Show today. We are celebrating a Wergen Good Farm Neighbor Award today, number 217. And we are with the Knupp family, and we are in Washington County. And we're going to talk with these folks coming up. But I believe Washington County may be one of the areas we've had the most Wergen Good Farm Neighbor Award winners in. Among everything else, this county likes to tell me they're number one in, which is in things like cover crop use and in pork production as well. They're also number one with Wergen Good Farm Neighbors. And we're certainly proud to be here with Mark and Mary Ann and their family, so we're going to meet throughout the program today. But Mark, I want to talk to you first, so hang on to that microphone there and tell me a little bit about your... Well, first off, thanks for hosting us today.
20: Well, on behalf of the Knupp family, we would like to say thank you to everyone coming out, to who nominated us. Very humbled, and I've followed this award for a long time, and I knew Gary Wergen. So, very honored for this. We're here in southeast Iowa. It is hotter than Hades. The crops are maturing very, very fast from Sunday afternoon through today. I think we'll be harvesting probably in 10 or 11 days now.
19: You know, I was at the Farm Progress Show for the last 3 days, and we talk about how the crops are drying down. I think I was drying down
12: as well. It's been a little on the humid side. I don't remember we've had humidity like this late in the season.
20: Whether it's El Nino or La Nina or whatever, I don't know, but I really don't care for this stuff.
12: Yeah, I'd say don't invite either one of them back if that's what's causing it. So, hey, a little bit of, on your farming operation. Tell me about your livestock operation.
20: So, we currently today we are contract production for Eicherberger Milling out of Wayland.
12: Yep.
20: Prior to that, we were with Tri-Oak Foods for 29 and a half years. And in 74 is when my brother and I sold out our 400-head sow farrow to finish and walked away from it from disease. And contract finishing has been good. We bulldozed all of our old buildings down, built all new ones. And the manure is sometimes a pain in the neck. But financially, it is a gold mine.
12: We have talked about that before, that sometimes that is a profit center coming out of that hog building. Now, we're going to visit with your family throughout the next half hour anyway here, and because this is a family operation. I believe a sixth generation, is that right?
20: I am the sixth generation. My brother and I, my daughters, and my brother's three sons are the seventh generation, and my grandson and my nephew had a little son Christmas Day. They are the eighth generation to be in Washington County.
12: How about that? Marianne, I want to ask you a little bit about the farm and running a bunch of farm kids around and getting them convinced to come back to agriculture.
13: Well, it wasn't hard. Both our daughters are very involved. They have their own hog shed, actually, investment-wise. Very interested in being part of the farm and continue to be. So they know what's going on all the time. They know what we plan for the future, and hopefully they'll continue on.
12: I want to talk to this young lady right here. What's your name?
21: Jen Knupp.
12: Jen, how are you doing?
21: I'm good. How are you?
12: Jen, are you going to be involved in family farming operation?
21: Yes. So, you know, besides what we have going on here with the next generation, where I currently live, southeast of Colfax, my husband and I are continuing his family farm operations, as well as some things on the cattle side.
12: Been around your husband for quite a while.
21: Oh boy, sorry.
12: Back to his teaching days, current teaching days, I guess.
21: Yes, as well.
12: He was running around here a little bit ago. So.
21: Yep, he's wrangling the kids right now.
12: Yeah, well, good deal. I want to talk to your sister.
21: Thank you.
12: Over here. Hey, thank you. We'll talk to you guys again coming up here in just a little bit. But this is Courtney. Correct?
22: Yes, good morning.
12: Courtney, we have talked to you in different positions involved in agriculture, and you have a new position now. Tell me a little bit about what you're going to be doing.
22: I am. I'm honored to be joining the United Soybean Board October 1st as their new chief executive officer, and I'm currently transitioning to do so and move to St. Louis and work for the great soybean farmers that we represent and work on demand research and education.
12: How about that? So you're going to move to St. Louis?
22: Correct.
12: And is this the checkoff arm of soybeans?
22: It is. It is the checkoff. It is our 35th anniversary of the creation of the soybean checkoff. So it's a really exciting time for our growers. And we can look back on all the great things that we've done for this commodity, crop demand, and customers we've gained here and abroad.
12: Well, thank you for hosting us today as a part of the family hosting us.
22: It is such an honor. Thank you for recognizing farmers like my dad. We're just honored to be a part of it.
12: You bet. Hey, we're going to talk to the Knupp family again here in just a few minutes. Right now, though, we need to get Dwayne out of the Farm Beat.
23: Now, here's the latest from the Farm Beat.
24: The U.S. Grains and Bioproducts Council's new chairman is Jay Reiners, a producer from Nebraska, a veteran of overseas travel. Reiners talked about what he's looking forward to during his year in the chairman's seat.
25: Being able to see our overseas customers supply not only great quality grains and DDGs and also ethanol to supply their markets. I've been overseas quite a few times, but to be able to see their people enjoy the fruits of the American farmers' productivity. Let's face it, we have the greatest farmers on the face of the earth. Whatever I can do to help Grains Council export more and more of what we produce here to benefit to the American farmer.
24: His motivation to get involved at the leadership level started during his first trip overseas to meet with U.S. grain customers.
25: Ever since I took a grain export mission to Mexico in 2016, I was just getting on Nebraska Corn Board at the time, and I was heavily involved in NCGA. Trade has always excited me just to see where my product goes. As farmers, we get tunnel vision, and we just sell our corn to the co-op. Well, where do they sell it to them? Where does it end up? And after being in Mexico in 2016, it was a real eye-opener, and that really sparked the interest in international trade and been involved Grains Council ever since.
24: His chairman's theme this year is feeding and fueling the world, and Reiner's talked about what it means to him.
25: I chose that theme because we do feed and fuel the world. We have the greatest farmers on the face of the earth. We produce overabundantly as stocks to use ratio or carry out, however you want to look at it. You see those every month from USDA. We have an excess abundant supply of great quality grains that we need to get moved out of the country. And that's part of it. And then ethanol. So many countries, Vietnam, Thailand, Southeast Asia, and Japan, look how fast they're embracing ethanol. Vietnam and Philippines jumping to E20. And we got Southeast Asian countries 5 years ago, they said ethanol was the worst thing ever. Now they've totally embraced it. And then, you know, we have Canada to the north is our number one customer. They take a third of our exports.
24: Again, that is Jay Reiners of Nebraska. He's the new U.S. Grains and Bioproducts Council chairman.
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4: It is 11:16. Welcome back to the Big Show. And boy, great conversation going on right now down in Washington County. Congratulations to Mark and Mary, Marianne Knupp for, was receiving the, Oregon Good Farm Neighbor Award today. That'll actually be presented here in about 15 minutes right now, right down in Washington County. And boy, what a legacy, farm that stretches back 170 years. I mean, we're talking going back to, 1854. And I know Bob's going to talk to, the Knupps more about that coming up here throughout the Big Show today. But yeah, congratulations to Mark and Marianne Knupp down in Washington County. They will be the latest recipient, number 217, the 217th recipients of the Oregon Good Farm Neighbor Award. And again, that presentation will be done by Iowa Secretary of Agriculture Mike Nagy coming up here at about 12 o'clock. The markets right now, they're trading mostly lower in the corn and soybeans. We'll have a look at those markets coming up here in just a little bit. Live cattle also trading lower right now. Feeder cattle are lower, and hogs are trading lower as well. Soybean meal is down 10 cents a ton. Oil's down 1.25 cents a pound. Now the wheat contract's down 18.25 cents, and oats down a quarter penny. So again, a complete look at the markets coming up here shortly. We'll head back down to Washington County and check back in with Bob Quinn coming up on the

0: operation?
1: I run the trucking business. I've been running it since 2021. And then my uncle and I, Mark, we both split joint custody of all of our row crop operation together.
0: So let me ask you this real quick then. How's the row crop operation? You're racing towards maturity, are you?
1: I would say everything will be black layered by tonight. It's been an extremely hot and humidity this week, so I'd say a lot of things will be black layered. Should put us about 34% going into tomorrow morning. That's right at 8 days away.
0: 8 days away. How about that? Got her calculator right down to it. Well, it's been a warm one here. When's the last time it rained?
1: We got 5.5 inches 2 Wednesdays ago, and it made it a mess, but everything came out pretty strong from it.
0: Well, that sounded like you probably needed it at that time as well. I'm going to talk to another young fella here. What's your name?
2: Jared Holmes.
0: And Jared, I understand you're one of the livestock guys here.
2: Yep. And I like to bank my community service hours here at the farm. So I'm only here for what are we having for lunch and the hors d'oeuvres afterwards, and just go where they tell me to go.
0: You'd be here all afternoon.
2: That's exactly right. I'm a sucker for a free meal.
0: Yeah. Well, you're a young guy involved in lots of things. You certainly could be. What keeps you involved and engaged in farming?
2: Oh, just the passion of farming and the struggles behind it. I mean, I think the most important thing is to have an extra securities of cash flow, and that's probably a challenge of the generation that we have. The profit margins aren't there, so it's important to try to use your resources and do other things. Tanner and I are both involved in trucking, heavily on the livestock transport side of things. So we everybody's got a lane, and you get in where you fit in and try to find opportunities elsewhere to make it sustainable for everybody, and kind of keeping the farm at the base, the golden child of it, and understanding and knowing where you're at, that, you know, sometimes the financials work, sometimes they don't. So you got to utilize your resources and your brain power to really get all the pieces of the puzzle to fit together.
0: Well, we certainly like having you young guys involved in agriculture, and we're certainly glad you're finding a way to stay involved in agriculture. I want to talk to this other fella standing in front of me. What's your name?
3: Austin Up.
0: Austin, what do you do here in the farm?
3: So I'm kind of under Jared's umbrella as well, kind of do wherever I can help. And Tanner and Mark kind of lead the charge on the row crop. I own some of the hog sheds and manage those, and truck hogs and livestock like my brothers. And then more of a seasonal help type of guy in the row crop operation.
0: I should have asked at the beginning, ballpark age. What do you guys, how old are you?
3: So I'm 32, Tanner would be 31, and Jared would be 36, 38, close, yeah, 36.
0: These are still very young people involved in agriculture. You may not think of yourself as being young, but you are on the very young end of the demographics of Iowa agriculture. We love having you guys involved in Iowa agriculture. I'm going to talk to a fella right here as well. What's your name?
4: Zeus Nup.
0: Zeus, what are you up to?
4: The second oldest, because my brother's here, Bob.
0: He heard us talking about age. He kind of leaned in there, and he's wondering where he was going to stand with these young fellas. I always tell him that with age comes all the knowledge.
4: I'm thinking of an answer, Bob. Every day the sun shines, and we make hay when the sun shines.
0: Well, you've been making a lot of hay then. I got to tell you, the sun has been shining strong here in Washington County.
4: We appreciate you coming down. Very prestigious day. I wish my dad could be here.
0: You know,
4: thank you.
0: Well, and we're blessed to be able to do what we do on a day in, day out basis as well. We have presented 217 Oregon Good Farm Neighbor Awards, and every family's a winner. I'll tell you, they always talk about, well, maybe we don't deserve to be a good farm neighbor, but you do, and it's what you're doing here. And there's lots of people standing around here waiting to congratulate you and say hello. So I can tell you right now that you're a very deserving operation. So thank you guys for coming by. We're going to talk to you again coming up here. We're talking about Oregon Good Farm Neighbor Award number 217. Secretary of Agriculture Mike Nag is in the house, and we're going to be talking with him because he's the one that actually makes the presentation to the Nup family. Coming up, we're in Washington County. We are celebrating the Oregon Good Farm Neighbor Award. Now, coming up, we're also going to take a look at what's going on weather-wise. I can tell you it's hot. Doesn't take a meteorologist for that. It's on the warm side, though, and we are going to be talking about markets as well. That is all ahead on today's edition of the Big Show. Bob Quinn and Dwayne Murley. Dwayne will be keeping us updated on markets. That's all coming up on the Big Show.

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1: It's 11:30. I'm Sarah Walters. 87 degrees in Des Moines. 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Here's what's trending.
2: Over the defendant's objection, I'm going to declare a mistrial at this point.
1: That was the Massachusetts judge in the Lindsey Clancy murder trial. A jury told the judge again this morning they're hopelessly deadlocked. Moments later, Clancy's lawyer said he wants to appeal to a higher court. The judge granted him 1 hour to do so, and that hour is up right now. NBC News legal analyst Misty Maris explains this centers on one juror.
3: So they're going to say there's no way for us to rectify this issue that came up with this one juror and the judge didn't do enough. So court, you have to intervene and at least go through the analysis of whether or not the judge should have done more and make your determination. But right now we need to pause because once the mistrial is declared, it's off to the races on a new trial.
1: Clancy admits to killing her three children in 2023 during a postpartum psychotic break. Prosecutors argued the killings were premeditated. We'll continue to follow this story and bring you any new information as we learn it. Tomorrow marks 44 years since the kidnapping of Johnny Gosch. The 12-year-old disappeared on his West Des Moines paper route on September 5th, 1982. I spoke with his mother, Noreen, and she had a message for Johnny.
4: I would tell him that the family that he belonged to worked very hard for decades to try and find him. We always believed that he was still alive until proven otherwise. Just let him know he was loved through that whole time.
1: Gosch believes Johnny is alive and living in hiding under a different name. Investigators say the case is still open. You can listen to more of my interview with Noreen on our website under podcasts. It's 11:31, traffic, weather, and the big show next.
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17: Hey, we are celebrating the Oregon Good Fire Neighbor Award winner number 217. Bob Quinn at the big show today and co-hosted by Secretary of Agriculture, Mike
18: Nag. Hey, Bob, you're by the air conditioner. I'm with you all day.
17: Hey, I saw a picture of you during the Farm Progress Show.
18: Yes, sir.
17: Which was like being on the surface of the sun for a couple days.
18: Yeah.
17: It was warm. I saw a picture of you and you had a big chunk of pie and you had a big chunk of ice cream on top of it.
18: Yeah.
17: Bring that with you?
18: But nothing says Farm Progress Show like going to see the pie lady, and they do the homemade ice cream thing right along with it, and she's a Choose Iowa member, by the way, and I absolutely love it. They're sourcing ingredients locally, and you got to close your day out just like I do at the fair. You got to close it out with pie and ice cream at the Farm Progress
17: Show. I was walking,
18: show.
17: I saw in that picture, okay, in that picture, I saw in the window Lily's face.
18: Yes.
17: Checking out.
18: Oh, Lily's so special. Lily Brew, the daughter.
17: Of the pie lady.
18: Of the pie lady, who works very very much, works a lot with the business there. She was our Choose Iowa intern this past summer, so we really got a chance to know Lily and just really appreciate her and their family. Great farm family, right?
17: Yeah, oh, absolutely. I would say we have a farm family here that I've talked to all the young folks that are involved in this farming operation. And, you know, you talk about passing it on to the next generation. The next generation is here. This is a sixth generation, soon to be eighth generation family farm.
18: You know, and that's what strikes me about what Mark and Marianne, and really what Mark's brother and their parents, they've always had this idea of the next generation. And you and I, we talk about this all the time, how livestock can be such an important part of that. But they've gone beyond with the trucking, with the land, obviously, and always thinking to the future, wanting there to be something that the next generation can really own and take possession of and be a part of, and not just wait till the next generation's gone to get their chance, but to get their chance now. I mean, you've got young members of this family that are in the driver's seat here, and I just love that. That has to be intentional. The NUPs are showing how to do that.
17: They also, I asked the young guys, I said, you know, you could be involved in anything else in the world. What are you doing? I said, well, we want to be involved in the family farm, but that sometimes means off-farm jobs.
18: Yeah.
17: And so they've started their trucking firm, and, they're bringing income back into the farming operation. I want to talk about the hog operation here in the state of Iowa.
18: Well,
17: we're in pig country.
18: We are in Washington County. You know, I just looked at some numbers as I was coming down just to refresh. You know, you're talking about over like $1.5 billion in ag sales coming out of this one county. But the special thing about it is not just that it's we produce corn and soybean. It has always been the true story, the true magic of Iowa agriculture is that we add value. Good grief, last night I was over in Carroll County, had a couple conversations with folks about new products and trying to use what are currently waste streams coming out of our ethanol plants to continue to add value back to our communities. I mean, this is what we do here in Iowa. We try to add value. Livestock production, pork producers absolutely do that. Washington County is a great place. They show that. Look at the economic activity. Look at the communities. Look at the rural towns in this county, and you know that there's got an impact. By the way, back on the, you know, trying to bring in some additional revenue, that trucking business, that's like on-farm, off-farm revenue, right? I mean, it's associated with the business. You got to get creative. And I see so much energy and passion out there and young folks. They see opportunity. I think sometimes we get this small view of agriculture. We need to have a big view of agriculture, what's possible. And with a bunch of hard work and ownership, man, good things can happen. We're seeing that right here.
17: We say a lot on the big show that clean water in Iowa starts here.
18: Yeah.
17: We're in Washington County.
18: Yes.
17: And I can tell you clean water in Iowa practices start here. That's one of the things they talk about, Secretary Nag, when you come in, is we're leaders in pork production, and we have so many acres of corn and soybeans. And we're the state leader in cover crop planting.
18: Yeah, and I got an update for you on that. And by the way, really, Washington County was one of the... There are some incredibly innovative farmers down here that started on cover crops and have taught the rest of the state how to do this. I just had an update this morning. We gave an update during Farm Progress Show. We have blown through a record in terms of cover crop cost share in the state of Iowa. Last year we did $18 million in cover crop cost share. As of today, we have $32 million worth of cover crop cost share applications that are currently in, and we're not shutting it off until next Wednesday. The governor was able to find us a few extra dollars. I told her we had record demand, and she says, go further. And so we have now surpassed 1 million acres that have been enrolled in that one cost share program. These are huge numbers. We're stretching the legs of that program. What I want to show is that when resources are available, farmers will step up and do these practices, and we're seeing it all across the state. In the greater Des Moines watershed, north of the Des Moines area, those 22 counties, we had a goal. And that's been an area that's been behind on cover crop adoption. About 100,000 acres cost shared there last year. We've already exceeded that. We wanted to double it. We've tripled it. And I think we might quadruple it here before next Wednesday. Huge momentum on cover crops, state of Iowa.
17: We're looking at some of the projects, and you're concentrating. I'm not saying you. It's a department. I understand that. And it's an overall state effort. But we're concentrating on that Des Moines watershed. Yep. And then also that Cedar Rapids
18: Correct.
17: Watershed.
18: Correct. We're looking at, you know, we drew a boundary around that. It's the North Raccoon and the Des Moines. We call it the Greater Des Moines Watershed, 22 counties north of Des Moines. And look, this came out of the legislative session. We passed what we call the farm to faucet approach, which is, hey, let's move beyond the blame game. Let's invest in our water treatment infrastructure in big cities and in small communities. Let's do more water monitoring. And then let's also invest more in the practices that are working, again, like cover crops, like buffers, like this working lands program that we've been talking a lot about, and also doing some nitrate soil testing to try to help inform the new NFACT tool at Iowa State University. Again, just trying to layer all these pieces together, and so that's where we're really targeting those 22 counties and then the middle Cedar above Cedar Rapids as well. We're working all across the state, but we are bringing some additional focus to those two areas.
17: You also have a program. I was talking to Ben Gleason about it.
18: Yeah.
17: Where you want farmers to do some soil testing post-harvest.
18: Right.
17: So they kind of know where they're at with fertilizer that might be left there for next year's crop.
18: Correct. And this is not to say, hey, soil testing's new. It is not. We all know that. But what this is really trying to look at is that nitrate. What we're trying to get our arms around is the residual nitrate. You and I both know that there's the amount of naturally occurring or mineralized, you know, nitrate in the soil. You can have, I was with Mike Castellano yesterday from Iowa State, you can have as much as 150 pounds of available nitrogen in that top foot of topsoil just because of if it's a warm year, a warm, wet year, like we've had this year in some places. Shouldn't you want to know that when you're getting your fertilizer plan together for next year? It's economically, it's important. You don't want to over-apply. Environmentally, it's important, too. So this is all about that effort to help farmers continue to know more and then take action. And we're doing that across that 22 and the 4-county area as well.
17: Speaking of fertilizer, it has been pointed out today a couple times the value of pig manure.
18: What did Mark call it? Gold, I think, or something like that.
17: Actually, and kind of leaning on the fact that, yes, that is definitely a revenue source for a livestock operation. Stick around. We're going to talk to you a little bit later on. You have an award to present as well. We're here honoring the Knupp family with the Working Good Farm Neighbor Award. We need to get Dwayne out on the Farm Beat.
0: Now, here's the latest from the Farm Beat.
19: Over the past month, corn basis to September futures fell by as much as 27 cents per bushel across the eastern corn belt, with the only gains limited to 5 cents. Soybean basis movement was more variable. Losses reached 24 cents a bushel, while gains were as high as 20 cents. Josh Strine, a graduate research assistant in agricultural economics at Purdue University, said the corn basis took a hit.
20: Corn basis weakened in 30 of 41 crop reporting districts between the third week of July and the third week of August. While the region-wide weakening broke the trend of gains that had built through summer, it aligned with historical season patterns. Basis weakened the most in southeast Indiana, where it fell by 27 cents per bushel to reach negative 32 cents. That is the weakest basis in the district for this time of year since the 2009-2010 crop year. Sharp declines extended across the southern parts of Indiana, Illinois, and Ohio, consistent with the 20 cent per bushel decrease in basis along the Ohio River. Ohio's picture was more mixed. Central Ohio weakened just 3 cents to positive 17 cents, sitting 17 cents above its 3-year historical average. However, East Central Ohio fell by 22 cents over the past month to negative 16 cents, now 30 cents below its historical average.
19: Iowa corn basis saw the biggest negative numbers.
20: Iowa corn basis remained the weakest market in the five-state area. Northeast Iowa ended the period at negative 40 cents per bushel, 51 cents below its 3-year historical average. Iowa ethanol plant basis averaged negative 18 cents, 50 cents below its historical average. However, Iowa's movement was among the most stable. 6 of Iowa's 9 districts had modest gains over the month. As other markets fell and Iowa held steady, the gap between Iowa and the rest of the region narrowed heading into September.
19: Soybean basis saw stronger numbers.
20: Turning to soybeans, basis in 17 crop reporting districts strengthened and 23 weakened. The largest move came out of Iowa. West Central and Southwest Iowa each gained 24 cents per bushel, ending the period with cash prices above futures. Several Western Iowa districts recorded their highest basis level for this time of year in over a decade. The Iowa soybean processor market amplified this trend. Basis increased by 41 cents per bushel to positive 43 cents per bushel.
19: Soybean gains were more modest and scattered outside of Iowa.
20: Indiana and Ohio posted the strongest movements. The soybean basis map looks meaningfully different from July. The most dramatic shift was in the western Iowa, which moved into positive territory for the first time this crop year.
19: Again, that is Josh Strine, a graduate research assistant in agricultural economics at Purdue University.
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19: It is 11:47. Welcome back to the Big Show. Sunshine for the rest of the day today, and sounds like the sun is shining down in Washington County today. The Knupp family will receive the Oregon Good Farm Neighbor Award coming up here in a short 15 minutes, and that'll be presented by Iowa Secretary of Agriculture Mike Nag right at 12 o'clock today. But again, sunshine, high today around 96 degrees, but what we're really watching are the heat indexes around 103 today. And then a heat index value tomorrow around 105. So definitely something to keep in mind as we see temperatures here in the mid to upper 90s over the next couple days. And looking even ahead to Labor Day, sunny with a high around 89. So warm weather right on through the weekend and into the first part of next week. We're going to check back in with Bob Quinn down in Washington County. He's with the Knupp family today on The Big Show.
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1: We are speaking farm today in Washington County, Iowa. The Knupp family receiving Working Good Farm Neighbor Award winner number 217. Pat McGonigal is with me after a worldwide tour at the Iowa State Fair. Pat, we're on a pork producer's farm. So, number one, congratulations to these guys in the pork industry. They're doing a whale of a job with pork production.
2: Yeah, Bob, the Knupp family is doing a great job here, and particularly in Washington County. That's a big part of it. You know, this is one of our larger county in pork production, and not only in Iowa, but in the country. And so it's really for the Knupps to be a part of that. Congratulations to them doing a great job in a great area.
1: Well, pork production is huge in this county and in every county in the state of Iowa. I mean, it's one of the underpinnings of agriculture. When we talk about animal agriculture, you talk about pork.
2: Yeah, and I mean, a couple of key things. One is there's about 120,000 jobs in the state of Iowa depend on the pork industry. So it's an important economic engine. The other part of it is what we do. We turn corn and add value to that, and then return the nutrients back to the field to raise corn. And I think that's that system, that production cycle, is healthy for the state, and it creates a lot of value and economic impact, too.
1: Well, we're having a great time with a pork-producing family here, and they have other opportunities for income. We have learned, Pat, that the manure is also a very valuable product that we may not always think about.
2: Yeah, I mean, that's the one thing about the pig. It creates a lot of economic activity, whether it's manure that's going back onto the field. We need truckers. We need vet techs, feed mill, certainly the people that work in processing plants. So that whole machine is tied together, and it's very important. And we're one of the key places in the world that does a great job of producing fine, high-quality pork products that go to 110 or 120 different countries.
1: And thousands of people during the Great Iowa State Fair.
2: Yeah, and we're blessed with the pork tent at the fair. I just heard a report this morning we did like 70 or 80,000 total pork servings. So thanks to the team, the volunteers, and the fair for allowing us to be a part of it.
1: Thanks to you guys. Thanks to you, what you do with the Iowa Pork Producers, Pat. Pat McGonigal with us. 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
3: right now.
1: How are you doing?
3: I'm good. How are you?
1: This is a big deal. We have a room full of people. We have more than a room full of people. In fact, if this was a county fair, this would be a full county fair.
3: Yeah, we've got a good crowd down here in Washington. It's a good testament to the Knupp family and what good neighbors they are.
1: We're going to be looking over your shoulder here throughout the afternoon and into tomorrow, because you post all the pictures from here as well.
3: Exactly. You can follow along on our Facebook page, Support Farmers, and check those out. And then head on over to our website. 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We're on 217, so hoping to have a few more next year after we had 15 this year. So again, if you know a good livestock family that's producing and doing well in their community and with their stewardship, head on over to Good Farm Neighbors Award page on our website, supportfarmers.com.
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3: It's 12 o'clock. I'm Dave Bohl.
4: And I'm Eva Basinger. It's 90 degrees and partly sunny.
3: Here's what's trending. We are continuing to follow the latest developments in the Lindsey Clancy triple murder trial. Fox News is reporting that prosecutors are in the courtroom now awaiting the judge's formal mistrial declaration. This comes after the defense filed an appeal of the judge's decision to declare a mistrial earlier this morning.
5: While we're waiting for the jury, forgive me for raising this issue. I would ask that before you formally declare a mistrial that the court afford us the opportunity to take a 211-3 appeal direct to the Supreme Judicial Court, single justice on this issue.
4: Today, the jury told the judge once again they are hopelessly deadlocked, leading the judge to announce the mistrial. Clancy admitted to killing her three young children in 2023, but pleaded not guilty by reason of insanity. She claimed she suffered from a postpartum psychosis, but prosecutors argued the killings were premeditated. Prosecutors will decide whether to retry the case.
3: Roads are expected to be busy today and through the Labor Day weekend, and how much traffic you'll run into will depend on when you hit the road.
6: Friday, it's that noon to 8 p.m. time frame. And if you're not able to get the work week off or get out of school, Saturday, the 1 to 5 p.m. time frame is projected to be the busiest time. So if you're able to hit the road earlier in the day, on any of those days, it's going to be to your advantage.
3: Brian Ortner with AAA.
4: He tells WHO Radio News filling up the gas tank for this year's vacation will cost more than it did last year, though it's hard to say how much more.
6: When we're talking exact prices, it's hard to tell what the weekend is going to look like. But if we look at a year-to-year comparison, if we look in Iowa a year ago, we were at $2.83 per gallon across the state on average going into Labor Day weekend.
4: The average price for regular gasoline in Iowa today is $3.90 a gallon, up 3 cents from yesterday.
3: Dangerously hot temperatures continue to blanket much of Iowa. National Weather Service meteorologist Jack Roter says heat index values will be in the triple digits.
7: Going through the weekend, the heat's going to continue. Again, tomorrow, heat indices will be in the low hundreds to maybe around 105.
4: Roter says it won't be as humid Sunday and Monday, but temperatures will remain in the upper 80s. Much of the state is under a heat advisory until Saturday night, and an extreme heat warning remains for a portion of eastern Iowa.
3: The Iowa Attorney General's office is distributing its first set of opioid settlement grants to five organizations.
8: A shelter in Sioux City, Sarah Gordo Public Health, St. Vincent de Paul in Des Moines, Boys and Girls Club of Central Iowa, and the Johnson County Sheriff's Office will share $1.6 million in opioid settlement money. AG Brenna Byrd's office has received criticism from state Democrats for not distributing the funds fast enough. I'm Craig Michaels.
4: Bird says Iowa has only received $9 million of the $20 million grant that the state expects to receive by 2030.
3: Tomorrow marks a somber anniversary. It's been 44 years since the kidnapping of West Des Moines paperboy Johnny Gosch. The 12-year-old disappeared on his paper route. The case was never solved. His mother, Noreen Gosch, believes her son is still alive.
9: Nobody brought me any proof that Johnny was dead, so why should I go down that road? I've always felt he was alive, and lately, or about 2 years ago now, there's been reports that he is alive. And he is part of a group that all are alive and had all been kept by the same pedophile.
4: Gosch says West Des Moines police initially delayed taking a missing persons report due to outdated 72-hour waiting rules. The law was later changed, requiring immediate action for missing children. Investigators say the case is still open. You can hear an extended version of the interview on the iHeart app or WHOradio.com. Search podcasts. It's 12:04. Checking your money. The government's monthly jobs report is out, and it's beating expectations. The Labor Department's Bureau of Labor Statistics reports non-farm payroll employment jumped by 162,000 in August. That's well above the 53,000 most analysts had forecast. It's also a major improvement from the unexpected loss of 23,000 jobs back in July. The unemployment rate, as expected, remained unchanged at 4.1%.
3: On Wall Street, markets in the red at the noon hour. The Dow is down over 0.5% at 53,406. The S&P 500 down about 0.3% at 77.19. The NASDAQ also down about 0.3% at 26,502.
4: It's 12:05. The Iowa State Cyclones kick off their college football season tomorrow with a big change coming to Jack Trice Stadium. That story and more news, sports, traffic, and weather coming up on your source for Iowa news.
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3: It's 12:07, 90 degrees and partly sunny. I'm Dave Bull.
4: And I'm Eva Basinger.
3: Iowa State football season starts tomorrow with a game against Southeast Missouri at Jack Trice Stadium, but game day might be a little different this year.
14: Tomorrow's game will be the first with permitted alcohol sales inside Jack Trice. ISU Athletics says beer, wine, and pre-made cocktails will be available for purchase, with a limit of 2 per person per sale. The change comes with some tightened security. Re-entry will not be allowed at Jack Trice any time during the game. I'm Elaine Lee Irvin.
4: Iowa State University says some of the proceeds from alcohol sales will go towards public safety and student wellness programs.
3: It's 12:07, now lunch hour sports.
15: The WNBA will be looking for a new commissioner as Kathy Engelberg will reportedly retire from the position at the end of this season. After missing last season with lingering injuries, Ben Simmons reaches a one-year deal with the Sacramento Kings. And former Oriole Adley Rutschman returned to Camden Yards last night in Baltimore and homered twice to lead the Red Sox to a victory. I'm Frank Arity.
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4: At 12:09, 90 degrees and partly sunny.
3: We are continuing to wait for a ruling on the mistrial in the Lindsey Clancy murder trial in Massachusetts. Court is in recess until 1 o'clock Iowa time. We'll continue to follow the story and bring you the latest on News Radio 1040 WHO.
4: Crews have broken ground on Joppa Village, a new development aimed at helping address homelessness in Des Moines. The project will provide long-term housing for people experiencing chronic homelessness. The first five tiny homes on Maury Street are expected to be completed next year. Officials say Joppa Village is planned to eventually include more than 200 homes along with shared community spaces.
3: I'm Dave Bohl.
4: I'm Eva Basinger. Our next update at 12:30.
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5: Here on the Big Show clock. 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Oregon Good Farm Neighbor Award winner number 217. We're with the Knupp family. Secretary of Agriculture Mike Nag making a presentation. We're going to talk with him a little bit coming up here. But Alex Frazier is with us, and Alex is the guy that brings probably something that's going to be remembered a long, long time from now to commemorate this day. And he is with Frazier Nursery. And Alex, you brought a tree with you to present to the Working Good Farm Neighbor Award winners.
6: I did. Bur Oak tree. We like to present this as not only a trophy, but just a reminder. Hopefully they plant the tree here on the farm, and it's a reminder for folks coming and going to the importance of being a good farm neighbor.
5: Let me ask you a totally selfish question, because we have a couple new trees going into the winter season. Should we kind of heavy up on water right now?
6: Yeah, I think the time is now, especially to hydrate these things going into winter is important, especially on the evergreen side. You know, sometimes it gets cold in the fall, and we forget to water if it is cold, but of course that's not the case now. But yes, very important to water going into the winter.
5: Alex Frazier with us. Always a pleasure, Alex. Thank you so much for doing what you do and participating in the Working Good Farm Neighbor Award with us. Everyone, 15 times this year. Looking forward to be with you again next year as well.
6: Thank you.
5: You bet. Frazier Nursery, Alex and the gang there. Dwayne, what we're going to do is we're going to have you take a look at the marketplace. So you bring us up to date on markets, and then we'll get Secretary of Agriculture over here, and we'll talk about Good Farm Neighbor Award winner number 217 coming up.
23: 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And looking at the markets here, we continue to work our way lower. September corn down 3.25 at 5.12. D's down 3 cents at 5.37 3/4. March down 2 3/4 at 5.53 1/4. May down 2.5 at 5.60 3/4. September soybeans down 12 cents at 12.94 1/4. November down a nickel at 13.11 1/4. January a nickel lower, 13.26 1/2. And March down 5.5 cents at 13.31 1/4. Soybean meal down 10 cents a ton at 3.55.40. Oil down just over a penny a pound at 69.01. Wheat Chicago down 16 3/4 at 7.37 1/2. And oats right now up a penny at 3.69 1/4. So oats about the only thing trading higher here. October live cattle down 143 to 1288. December down 153 at 214.58. February down 148 at 216.25. And the April contract down 132 at 217.80. September feeder cattle down 205 at 323.80. October down 182 at 319.28. November down 170 at 313.60. In the hog trade, October lean hogs down $1.02 at $82.42. December down $1.55 at $72.38. Let's head back down to Washington County right now. Bob Quinn and Iowa Secretary of Agriculture Mike Nag, they just awarded the Knupp family the 117th Good Farm Neighbor Award. Bob, sounds like you're having a great time down there today.
5: We are. 217 strong, Dwayne. And I think a lot of them came right here in Washington County. Secretary of Agriculture Mike Nag. What a family we're saluting here. You can look around this room and you see the past, present, and future of Iowa agriculture.
25: 100%. I was just talking to the guys here, the younger crew, the nephews, you know. These guys, they're stepping in. And they're excited, by the way. That's what I just saw. There's some grit there. There's some determination. They're referring to grandpa. They're referring to their father and their uncle and the things that they've been taught. And what I see is three young families that are really itching to go here in agriculture, and we absolutely love that.
0: Well, we absolutely love having you here as well. This is number 217. I know you weren't involved in all of them, but you've been involved in many over the years. And we say the same thing. We hear the same thing from the families. Oh, well, I don't know why we are getting a Good Farm Neighbor Award. We're just doing what we're supposed to do.
25: Yeah, and Mark said it, you know, that when he looked back at especially the other families that have won here. One of them standing right here, Heather Hora. Look at the other group and say, we didn't think we stacked up to them. But, you know, I mean, that humility, though. But we see that, you know, just people that say, this is how you do things. You help each other out. You help each other when they got a problem, a need. You're there for each other. And that's the fabric of Iowa. And that's part of the farm community. And one of the things I love most about doing these is that we get to tell those families

0: leadership role with the Soybean Association.
1: You know, and we didn't even talk about Courtney. I know you had her on, but, you know, National Security Council, USDA Senior Advisor, this is just a tremendous asset. I love that she's going to work for the Soybean Association or the USB soybean industry in St. Louis. It'll be a great move, but, man, we kind of like having her in the White House, too. I love having that. She's, you know, whatever she's done, she's a farm girl from Washington County.
0: Yeah, I'm looking around and I said, man, this is, I could spend a couple of weeks just talking to the people in this room.
1: Yes.
0: That's the case, though, with Iowa. Iowans are involved at every level of agriculture. Speaking of which, hey, Heather Hora. Heather, come on over here for a second. I want to say hello to you. One of our Working Good Farm Neighbor Award winners.
2: Hey.
0: How are you doing?
2: Bob. Good. How are you?
0: You're going to tell me the virtues of Washington County, because she usually tells me we're number one in about 15 different things.
2: We are number one in about everything.
0: Yeah. I am thinking that we've got to be almost number one in Working Good Farm Neighbor Award winners as well.
2: Yeah. I think we were the first ones.
0: You were the first ones. And yeah, cover crop production, pork production, you name it. How are you doing?
2: Good.
0: You've been doing the county fair, state fair circuit?
2: Oh, yeah. Yep.
0: Kids growing like weeds.
2: My oldest is now in college, so.
0: Oh, my goodness.
2: I know. She started her freshman year at Kirkwood, and she's going to be an ag educator, so we're excited about that.
0: You know what's
2: going
0: to happen is it used to be they were introduced as the children of Heather, and pretty soon you're going to be introduced as the mom of. Well, that's the way the kids grow up. That's what they do.
2: That is what they do.
0: Yeah.
2: But that's what we can hope for, right? So, yeah, my youngest is now a sophomore, which I can't believe, but. You know, when we started this whole journey, they were just babies.
0: Well, thanks for stopping by and saying hello to us.
2: Absolutely. Thanks,
0: you
2: Bob.
0: You bet. Heather Hora, one of our Working Good Farm Neighbor Award winners right here in Washington County. Secretary of Agriculture Mike Nag.
1: I actually presented that award. Did you talk about that?
0: No, I presented
1: their award.
0: Well.
2: Remember Bill Northey? Bill Northey was supposed to present it, and I never let him live it down. But he did not come to my house. And it was your first, Mike's first outing was my award.
1: Well, I was deputy secretary at the time, and I remember that. I'm like, oh, that was a bad deal. We should have had Bill there.
0: Well, it turned out well.
1: Yeah, I think it turned out. I said, well, the secretary presented it. It was just many years later that I became secretary.
0: Yeah. Turned out very well. Hey, talk about the pork industry here in Iowa.
1: Great. Just a great economic driver, of course. Again, we talk about it. I mentioned it to the group. Is we take this corn and soybean that we produce so well in this state, and we turn that into things of higher value. And pork, you talk about everything from affordability for consumers. We've got an affordable, nutritious, healthy, safe product here that folks can put on the table, and it's good for our families. And that is something that's done on Iowa farms. We also sell things around the world, and we aren't competing. You know, we're not exporting bacon, Bob, because we're consuming that in the United States.
0: Because there's not enough to fill what I need.
1: What you
0: here.
1: And I, just you and I alone. But in places like China, pig's feet might sell for more than pork loin. Can you believe that? But we don't use those products here, and I think we just need to remember that. So whether it's domestic, local, or international, we really always need to be looking to expand markets because we can be incredibly productive. Our pork producers got some challenges with disease. You know, we're always trying to think about those things, and we're always trying to think ahead and fend off those real big challenges like African swine fever. That's been a big focus of mine. Those are the types of things that can really, I mean, they can affect an economy with billions of dollars to the Iowa economy if we don't do it right. So these are the things that we have to keep top of mind.
0: Thanks so much for being here, Secretary of Agriculture.
1: Another great award.
0: Mike Nag, you bet. We are celebrating Worgen Award number 217. I was thinking there just a second ago about Secretary Nag saying about what we send from pork around the world. They are also members of the Iowa Soybean Association here, and every third row of soybeans that's grown on this farm also is exported. So Iowa does a lot of great production. We also do a lot of great sales all around the world. Number 217, we're talking about the Worgen Good Farm Neighbor Award. Hey, coming up, we're going to continue with the big show. Dwayne's going to be in here, and Dwayne has markets ahead. Also, we'll look at a very hot weather forecast. That's coming up on the big show.

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1: It's 12:30. I'm Sarah Walters. 90 degrees in Des Moines. Here's what's trending. A Massachusetts judge in the Lindsey Clancy murder trial declares a mistrial, but that wasn't the end. Clancy's lawyer said he wanted to appeal to a higher court. The judge granted him 1 hour to do that, and that hour ended at 11:30. The court is now in recess for another 30 minutes. Clancy admits to killing her three children in 2023 during a postpartum psychotic break. We will continue to monitor this story and bring you new information as we learn it. Travelers are hitting the roads for the holiday weekend with gas prices the highest they've ever been for this time of year.
2: Since the war in Iran started, the average driver, filling up two times a month, has spent an additional $272. That according to an NBC News analysis of AAA data.
1: Tom Costello reporting diesel even higher with another record set today. AAA says in Iowa it's now $5.66 a gallon, shattering yesterday's record by 11 cents. Gas prices up and so are the temperatures, but National Weather Service meteorologist Jack Roeder says Sunday and Monday could be cooler.
3: We're still going to have some pretty high temperatures, and then our overnight lows are still going to be in the 70s. So any sort of relief that we would have, it's going to be pretty limited.
1: Heat indices as high as 105 are predicted today and again on Saturday across much of the state. Heat advisories and warnings remain in effect until Saturday at 7. It will be a hot home opener for Iowa and Iowa State tomorrow, and game day will be a little different for the Cyclones.
4: Tomorrow's game will be the first with permitted alcohol sales inside Jack Trice. ISU Athletics says beer, wine, and pre-made cocktails will be available for purchase, with a limit of 2 per person per sale. The change comes with some tightened security. Re-entry will not be allowed at Jack Trice any time during the game. I'm Elaine Lee Irvin.
1: It's 12:32. 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
15: 36. Welcome back to the big show for your Friday. And boy, what a big Friday down in Washington County today. Congratulations to the Knupp family, Mark and Mary Ann Knupp and their family down in Washington County. The farm dates back to 1854, over 170 years on the family farm down there. So very, very honorable. And of course, Iowa Secretary of Agriculture Mike Naig presented the Knupp family with the Oregon Good Farm Neighbor Award at 12 noon today. So congratulations to the Knupp family, and they're celebrating down on the farm today, down between Washington and Kelowna. And this week, of course, the Farm Progress Show, and Tuesday was a big day in Boone as USDA Secretary of Agriculture Brooke Rollins was in attendance. And one of the things she touched on while she was addressing the showgoers was ranching and the cattle industry, as well as the New World screwworm.
16: Talk about, and then we'll wrap this up. I know everyone's a little bit warm, but I did want to take the chance to go a little bit deeper on some of these most important issues that you all face and talk about every single day. The final topic today I want to speak about is American ranching and our great cattle ranchers across this country. The fact that we are at the lowest herd in 75 years is not lost on anyone. It's a combination of a lot of reasons, as we know, a persistent drought, an administration or a potential approach from another side of the aisle where cattle are potentially the enemy, where cattle burps are blamed for causing climate change. When we look at a low heifer retention and we look at limited grazing land, these are all part of many, many issues facing that lower herd retention. And these numbers are about our ranchers, but I think they certainly hold true for our row croppers too. And understanding, frankly, that most of you now do both sides of the agenda. But we have lost over 600,000 ranchers since 1977 in the last 45 years. And a lot of you probably know a lot of those ranchers and a lot of those families that just closed up shop. We also know that the big four concentration of our packing has not been conducive to rebuilding the herd, to supporting our independent ranchers, to incentivizing young farmers and ranchers to get into the business, and that we have to do better. In the 1980s, those four controlled about 25% of our packing, our processing. Today, it is 85%. And two of those are not even owned by U.S. companies. Two of those are foreign companies. The previous administration and others before could have stepped in to help, but instead, as I mentioned, waging a war on a lot of our ranchers, especially out west, on pulling up grazing land, on requiring a climate reduction reporting that was potentially coming, on using the waters of the USA to take over almost 97% of where we graze our cattle, to say that the federal government could come in and tell you that that ditch with some water in it isn't done right and you may go to jail. That is all stopping, because there is no freedom in this country without our farmers and ranchers. The good news is that with the Make America Healthy Again movement, with the announcements that I made yesterday in Nebraska, we are putting protein, we're putting beef right back at the center of policy making in Washington, D.C. With our product of the USA, we're now in 50 different states. We'll have more announcements on labeling and some other things by the end of this week with President Trump, but there is so much we could do. As I traveled the country about a year and a half ago, one of the big issues was the New World screwworm, which most of our cattle guys were, rightly so, very concerned about. That in the 50s and 60s, the New World screwworm completely wiped out our cattle herd. Well, I'm so proud to stand in front of you today and say, as of today, 90 days in, there are only 2 active cases in Texas, only 47 total, and that we're now lifting quarantines. We still have work to do on the New World screwworm, but we are so proud of that effort and the fact that we have been dropping in almost 1 billion sterile flies as of today, as we're building the new facilities in America to make sure that that never happens again. Yesterday, I mentioned, or a year ago, we announced the first tranche of our Building the Great Cattle Herd plan. This is not new. We've been talking about it for more than a year. And in that year, working to cut red tape, to streamline permitting, to open up 5 million acres of federal rangeland for grazing, to invest $500 million in mid-size and small processors, as we talk about how we deconsolidate processing and other big ag areas around the country, how we withdrew the insane wastewater regulations, and how we are making it easier for ranchers to sell their products across state lines. Again, more announcements on that in a couple of days, but really focused on all of the above. And for the first time in 10 years, just a couple of weeks ago, the heifer retention rate went up by nearly 3%. In Nebraska yesterday, we talked about the new effort to retain heifers under the Beef Retention and National Development Endorsement brand, a fast-tracked new heifer retention endorsement for our traditional livestock risk protection programs in LRP. You can read more about that on our website and hear more about it from your frontliners at FSA and RD, allowing producers to ensure the economic value of retaining a heifer for breeding over a 2, 3, 4, or 5 year period. That was number one. But also number two, probably more important in Nebraska, but still here in Iowa as well, unleashing the Emergency Conservation Program, or ECP, on our Grassland Conservation Reserve Program to help rebuild critical infrastructure when it's needed. And then also to prioritize an additional 1 million grasslands in the CRP program to provide more space to grow our great American beef herd. And I was at the Iowa State Fair a week ago and heard that from a lot of you Iowa producers there, how important that was. We added that in the plan yesterday because we heard from you.
0: Now, here's the latest from the Farm Beat.
15: The U.S. Grains and Bioproducts Council's new chairman is Jay Reiners, a producer from Nebraska, a veteran of overseas travel. Reiners talked about what he's looking forward to during his year in the chairman's seat.
17: Being able to see our overseas customers supply not only great quality grains and DDGs and also ethanol to supply their markets. I've been overseas quite a few times, but to be able to see their people enjoy the fruits of the American farmers' productivity. Let's face it, we have the greatest farmers on the face of the earth. Whatever I can do to help Grains Council export more and more of what we produce here, it's a benefit to the American farmer.
15: His motivation to get involved at the leadership level started during his first trip overseas to meet with U.S. grain customers.
17: Ever since I took a grain export mission to Mexico in 2016, I was just getting on Nebraska Corn Board at the time, and I was heavily involved in NCGA. Trade has always excited me just to see where my product goes. As farmers, we get tunnel vision, and we just sell our corn to the co-op. Well, where do they sell it to them? Where does it end up? And after being in Mexico in 2016, it was a real eye-opener, and that really sparked the interest in international trade and been involved Grains Council ever since.
15: His chairman's theme this year is feeding and fueling the world, and Reiners talked about what it means to him.
17: I chose that theme because we do feed and fuel the world. We have the greatest farmers on the face of the earth. We produce overabundantly as stocks to use ratio or carry out, however you want to look at it. You see those every month from USDA. We have an excess abundant supply of great quality grains that we need to get moved out of the country. And that's part of it. And then ethanol. So many countries, Vietnam, Thailand, Southeast Asia, and Japan, look how fast they're embracing ethanol. Vietnam and Philippines jumping to E20. And we got Southeast Asian countries 5 years ago, they said ethanol was the worst thing ever. Now they've totally embraced it. And then, you know, we have Canada to the north is our number one customer. They take a third of our exports.
15: Again, that is Jay Reiners of Nebraska. He's the new U.S. Grains and Bioproducts Council chairman.
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15: It is 12:46, and special thanks to the Coalition to Support Iowa's Farmers. 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And again, congratulations to the Knupp family, Mark and Mary Ann, and their entire family down in Washington County. 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And, of course, to find out more about the Coalition to Support Iowa's Farmers, log on to supportfarmers.com. 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And looking at the markets here, we continue to see corn and soybeans trade lower right now. In fact, corn's down about 3.25 cents, with soybeans down about 4.25 cents. The only exception in the soybean trade is that September contract. It is down 12 cents right now. In fact, we'll have a complete look at those markets coming up here during our final segment of the big show. But meal, it's trading higher, up $1.10 a ton. Oil's down about a penny a pound right now, and we are showing the Chicago wheat contract down 18 cents. Oats still trading higher, up 0.75 cents right now, and we are showing live cattle. Most contracts, at least the October and December, both down about $1.50. February is down about $1.20. April down 1.12. Feeder cattle trading lower as well. September's down 1.85. October down 1.53. And the hog complex lower too. The October's down $1.18, and December, February, and April both down about, or all three down about $1.50. So again, a complete look at the markets coming up here during our final segment of the big show. And we are being brought to you this afternoon by our friends at your local FS Cooperative. 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Again, congratulations to the Knupp family down in Washington County, the 117th recipients of the Worgen Good Farm Neighbor Award. I'll have a complete look at the market information coming up on the big show.

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25: 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Welcome back to The Big Show. It's Friday and a good farm neighbor Friday down in Washington County, the Nutt family, Mark and Marianne and their family, the whole crew down there and extended family and so forth with well over a heritage farm down in Washington County. So again, congratulations to the Nupps on being our 117th Oregon Good Farm Neighbor Award winners here today. Looking at the markets here, September corn down 3.25 at 5:12. December's down 3.25 at 5:37.5. March down 3.25 at 5:52.75. And May down 3.25 at 5:60. September soybeans down 12 at 94.25. November down a nickel, 13.11.25. January beans a nickel lower, 13.26.5. And March down 5.25 at 13.31.5. Soybean meal hits up 70 cents a ton at 3.56.20. Oil down about a penny a pound here right now. Just kind of some fluctuation there, but yeah, we're down a penny a pound at 69.05. December wheat Chicago down 19 cents at 735.5, and December oats up 3/4 at 369.25. October live cattle down 115, 213.15. December down $1.12 at 215. February down 88 cents at 216.85, and April down 68 cents at 218.45. September feeder cattle, they're down 62 cents at 325.23. October down 53 cents at 320.57. November down a nickel at 315.25. Hog trading, hogs are trading lower as well. Hog trade lower with the October down $1.10 at 82.35. December down $1.50, 72.45. February down 155 at 75.05. And April down 157 at 80.85. And I will have a look at the closing market numbers coming up here at about 1:30 this afternoon. Of course, the livestock will trade here in about 6 minutes or so, and we're about a little over 15 minutes away from the grain markets closing. So a little after 1:30, we'll have a complete look at the closing market numbers here on your Big Show radio station. Cash cattle trade today, not a lot going on, pretty quiet out there. About the only thing really are bids in Kansas and Nebraska. Kansas bids live at 220, Nebraska live at 218. But again, those are bids so far, just really nothing shaking out today. Now, you may remember yesterday about this time, we did have bids at 219, eventually working their way up to 220. They were actually passed over as well. Now, there has been some cash cattle trade. It was earlier in the week at 219 live, and that is going to be $3 lower compared to a week ago, and that is going to be in the south. And then here in the north, Iowa and Nebraska, 344 to 345 dressed, and that's going to be steady to a dollar lower when compared to a week ago. So I'm not seeing anything for the box beef trade yet here today, but we'll have all that information coming up the first part of next week. And a reminder, with Labor Day holiday coming up, there will not be a Big Show on Monday, and we'll kind of get back to our usual routine on Tuesday of next week. On behalf of Bob Quinn, who is on the road today down in Washington County, awarding the 217th Oregon Good Farm Neighbor Award to the Nupp family down in Washington County. Congratulations again to the Nupps. My name is Dwayne Murley. Thanks for being with us today, and we'll be back on Tuesday with The Big Show.

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4: It's 1 o'clock. I'm Sarah Walters. Here's what's trending. We are waiting for word. The defense has filed an appeal of the judge's decision to declare a mistrial in the Lindsey Clancy triple murder case in Massachusetts. The court is in recess until right now. The jury told the judge once again today they're hopelessly deadlocked, leading the judge to announce the mistrial. Clancy's attorney asked to appeal to a higher court. She admits to killing her three children in 2023, but pleaded not guilty by reason of insanity. Tomorrow marks 44 years since the kidnapping of Johnny Gosch. The 12-year-old disappeared on his West Des Moines paper route on September 5th, 1982. I spoke with his mother, Noreen Gosch, and she had a message for Johnny.
5: I would tell him that the family that he belonged to worked very hard for decades to try and find him. We always believed that he was still alive until proven otherwise. Just let him know he was loved through that whole time.
4: Gosch believes Johnny is alive and living in hiding under a different name. Investigators say the case is still open. You can listen to more of my interview with Noreen on our website under podcasts. Iowa ranks in the top three states in the country for home mortgages underwater. Wendy Wild reports.
6: An underwater mortgage is when the borrower owes more for the home loan than the home itself is worth. That can happen when somebody buys high and then home values drop. The state of Iowa ranks third in the U.S. this year, according to numbers from Realtor.com, with 7.8% of Iowa home mortgages underwater. I'm Wendy Wild.
4: I'm Sarah Walters. Our next update in 30 minutes. Breaking news and severe weather as it happens on Des Moines News Weather and Traffic Station. 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

0: welcome in to the Friday edition of Clay and Buck. We predicted that this would be the likely case, but as we head into the Labor Day weekend, there is a pending mistrial in the Lindsey Clancy case, and every network is covering right now live in the courtroom. It appears, well, let me play a couple of audio clips for you, and then we will dive into what is going on. And frankly, I've never heard of this before. The defense is appealing to the Massachusetts Supreme Court to argue that a juror should be dismissed for, I'm not sure exactly the grounds that they are citing, but it has to do with his behavior as part of a jury process. And it looks like, Buck, and again, I'm going to play the audio, that based on the way all of the audio you are hearing is being reflected, that 11 jurors have essentially agreed that Lindsey Clancy is not guilty by reason of insanity. That is, she killed all three of her kids, and she's not responsible for that because she was temporarily insane. Her hormones made her do it, basically. And right now, it appears there is one lone juror who is refusing to sign on with that. And for the past couple of days, people have just been attacking him, I would imagine, in the jury room, and the pressure has been ratcheted up outside. I've never really seen anything like this, and maybe there's some trial attorneys out there listening to us right now that have had an experience similar to this. I've never really heard of anything like this, Buck. I've never really seen anything like this. And again, this is just analyzing the legal situation, not getting into opinions surrounding it.
1: So, again, this is great because you've got Clay, who's actually a lawyer, and me, who's I would like to think, well-informed civilian, but not actually a JD. And so I'll come at this from the perspective of just pure common sense. Clay has the procedural, legal procedural expertise. So this is where I'd say I know, and this comes from, I'll be honest, watching Law and Order episodes, that you can have a... For example, a judge can set aside a jury verdict, which is shocking when people find this out. But a judge, it is extremely rare, but a judge can just say, no, I'm actually, and there has to be some greater reasoning or rationale beyond that. But that is a real thing that can happen that very few people know about. There's also, Clay, the writ of mandamus, right, where you're basically going to another court saying, immediately, I need you to weigh in on this. This is critical. I need the appeals court to come down and say what's going on here is outrageous and needs to be stopped. And then you have, and again, that's just a civilian point of view of these things. I'm sure there's greater explanation and understanding of it out there. But in this case, Clay, you would just say to yourself, hold on a second. The defense wants another judge to remove a juror. What is the point of the jury if the defense can just say, I don't like this guy who is not giving me the verdict that I want? You know what I'm saying? On what basis? They're saying refuses to listen to the law. That is an entirely subjective judgment that they are making based upon outcome, not upon reasoning or rationale. The judge here has had to deal with the defense attorney, and this came out yesterday, so we kind of knew what was going on. The defense attorney said 11 jurors have made a decision and one juror will not apply reasonable doubt. No, that's not actually what's happening here. That juror is allowed to have his own, and we know it's a him because the defense counsel also kind of outed him, but we also knew that in the first place. But Clay, his application of the reasonable doubt standard is different than the other jurors, and he's not budging on that, because too much is at stake. But you see what I mean about this being, it's just an end run if this were to be granted, but I don't think it will. Sullivan has treated this as a disagreement inside deliberation. It's not juror misconduct. The defense is calling for this as though it's juror misconduct, like a juror got a note from somebody outside, or the juror took money or did something, you know, that's illicit as part of the process. The notion that you would remove somebody based on an emergency appeal is outrageous. The fact that defense even tried this is kind of crazy, honestly.
0: So I've got so many thoughts on this. Let's play the cuts so you can get a sense for why we believe what is going on is going on. And again, you have to use the context clues that we have, which are the open mic moments in the courtroom. Let's start with this, because I think there's probably some people out there who are not that familiar with the absolute latest. Here is yesterday, I believe this is Lindsey Clancy's attorney, Kevin Reddington, saying there's one juror who refuses to listen to the law. This is cut four.
2: There's one juror who refuses to listen to the law that you've given him or her on reasonable doubt. And I suggest respectfully that the soft instruction that you gave them saying at the sidebar, can you listen to the law as I instruct you, does not focus on the issue. And if we come back here in a half an hour with a mistrial because of a juror that has just spurned the instructions of this court, it's a shame. It's a real shame.
0: Okay, so he's telling you a lot there when he's saying, if we come back with a mistrial because of one juror, he's letting everyone know basically 11 people have agreed. And for the defense attorney to be making this argument, the only reason he would be making this argument is if he's trying to get the unanimous 12 not guilty. Now, the judge fired back at that. This is him today, a little bit earlier in the courtroom, cut three.
2: Clearly, Judge, I would ask that you not just give them, as I described it yesterday, a soft inquiry. Will you listen to my instructions? I would ask that you specifically direct their attention to proof beyond a reasonable doubt and re-instruct them on that forcefully.
3: I think I did that yesterday, didn't I?
4: Yes.
2: You did it yesterday. You did it soft. You didn't do it forcefully. And I'm asking you to do it forcefully.
3: What do you want me to do?
2: I want
3: get
2: you to
3: get a brass band. I read the instruction as written by the SJC. The fact that I perhaps didn't give it my full inflection, I'm sorry about that. I'm not an actor. I'm just giving the instructions.
0: Okay, Buck. Couple more here.
1: Defense is acting in histrionics here. This is absurd.
0: But I have to say, the prosecutor's not fighting back against this in an aggressive way lets you know that basically they feel like they've lost the case. Now, a couple of more things. This just happened. The defense, as the judge is declaring a mistrial, says, hey, give us an hour. We're in the middle of that hour. I don't know when the hour officially runs out. We'll explain exactly what's going on there, too. But this was just the explosives in the courtroom. The explosive arguments, cut one.
3: Over the defendant's objection, I'm going to declare a mistrial at this point.
2: What I'm asking for is time to file a single justice appeal for this travesty. That's what I'm asking for.
3: So you're asking for an emergency stay at this point?
2: Yes. And the jurors don't have to come back tomorrow. They can be told they don't even have to come back if I lose the motion. But if I win the motion, then obviously they would have to come back Tuesday.
3: If you want to go up and petition to the SJC for a stay, I'll give you an hour before we bring the jury back down. I think you could. It's just a request for the stay of the declaration of the mistrial. So I'll hold off for an hour, and then we'll come back in regards to that.
1: Clay, okay, the defense is abusing process here. This is nonsense. He doesn't like the outcome he's getting, so he's acting like there's some malfeasance that a court. What court? They're talking about the Supreme Judicial Court of Massachusetts. That's the SJC. What court is going to say, yeah, we're not even really on this case. We're going to look at it and just decide to overrule the verdict.
0: Let me play cut two. This is his argument, because whether you like it or not, this is what the defense is saying. If you're saying what in the world's going on here, they are saying basically that this juror should be dismissed. Cut two.
2: Clearly, Judge, we have a person who under their oath stood in front of you yesterday when you did the individual voir dire, and according to this information, under oath, looked you in the eye and lied. That juror told you that he would be able to apply the law to the facts as you asked him. And based on this note from this juror, it clearly and unequivocally indicates that they are basically 11 to one, and this person will not apply reasonable doubt to the evidence to return a not guilty verdict.
0: Okay. So this, first of all, to me, Buck, I got so many thoughts on this, but this part I think is the most intriguing here. Knowing exactly how the jurors are voting and to have a note where, again, he says he, so we know it's one of the three men on this court, on this jury, is refusing to find not guilty, and to be trying to get him dismissed so that the other 11 jurors all in agreement can say not guilty. It sounds like he's basing this on reports that are coming from inside of the jury deliberation room, where basically other jurors are telling on this guy and saying he's not behaving appropriately as a juror, and therefore he could and should be dismissed because the rest of us have a unanimous verdict.
1: Well, I think it's just pure inference, Clay, because if he's getting information from the jury deliberations, that's going to be a mistrial alone right there.
0: Well, he said, I don't think it's inference. I think he's basic. I mean, he said there they have sidebar conversations. So the juror note must say, he's basically let it all be known now. What I'm surprised by is that they've let the full deliberations of the jury now go into the public, and there is one guy who is refusing.
1: Just to be clear.
0: And now it's all public.
1: But his reason, Clay, it has to be inference as to why the guy is refusing. We know it's 11-1, but the other jurors, their opinion of his application of the law would be absolutely irrelevant. They have no standing to say, we think this juror, the whole point of the jury is that everybody gets to decide based on the evidence for themselves. This whole thing is trying to basically muscle through the jury process to stack it so that they get the, by the way, it wouldn't, she doesn't walk. What they want is a not guilty by reason of insanity, and she goes to the insane asylum. That's what would happen if this guy folded. She goes to the nut house. She doesn't get found guilty of murder. Clearly this guy, Clay, thinks, cause she did, obviously, she killed her three kids. He won't be a part of this, and he is standing against this. All this stuff that the defense attorney's saying, but he's not applying the law. That's just the defense attorney's analysis.
0: I think he knows that that's what the jurors are telling them.
1: But that doesn't matter. It doesn't matter because that juror is allowed to think whatever he wants about the law.
0: I think the argument is that, I'm guessing, again, we usually don't get this degree of specificity from inside of a jury, which is a sign that this thing is totally off the rails. And now the judge even is the defense attorney is saying he. Yesterday, he tried to say he or she. Today, he is saying he. So we know it's one of the three men based on the way that he is talking here. My

0: is refusing to relent to the other jurors, and now they're telling on him and saying he's not actually applying the law as he's required to do so, judge. And as a result, the defense is saying he should be off the case.
1: Right. But my fundamental point here stands, which is that a juror, a person on the jury, is allowed to interpret the law as he or she sees fit. The rest of the jury saying this guy doesn't understand the law because they're not getting their way cannot be. Otherwise, you'd never have a mistrial. You just be like, boot the guy out who doesn't agree.
0: Imagine that he said, hey, I don't think a black person could be guilty of murder, and therefore I will not find a black person guilty of murder. That would be juror misconduct, right? The juror, in theory, would be removed, even though his position is one that is valid inside of the, like, you have an obligation as a juror to apply the law in some way, right? You can't just say, I won't convict somebody.
1: But this is clearly a very contentious area of the application of law in this case. So you're coming up with, like, if this guy is completely insane and says something crazy, then he should be removed. We're talking about something that 50% of the country disagrees with the other 50% on right now.
0: Potentially. I'm just saying this is unprecedented to have the actual votes of the jurors out there. I agree with the guy who is saying not guilty. He may just be not very articulate in the way he's saying it. If he's saying, I refuse to apply the law as part of the way that he is voting, then he is potentially opening himself up to a mess.
1: I don't think anybody in the jury room is so stupid as to be like, I'm not, why hold out if you're going to say that? Do you know what I'm saying? You wouldn't, that's crazy.
0: I get it. But I'm trying to explain what I think is going on here, because the judge decided to not have the mistrial. It's supposed to be 8 minutes away.
1: It's extremely unusual, to your point. The only thing can be these notes. The notes can be basically whatever they want. It goes to the judge first, then to the defense. Clay, it is extremely unusual, according to all the research that we can do on the fly here, for a jury to single out another juror and basically say, this person's a moron. Like, they won't apply the law.
0: I've never heard of it before, which is why I'm saying, like, this whole scenario is just absolutely bonkers.
1: I wonder if that alone could be grounds for some kind of a mistrial. I mean,
0: we went so long. We got to go to break. I'll do, we'll have a short segment here. We're fired up. 800-282-2882. 8 minutes away, in theory, from the judge coming back and updating us on this. Clay.
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0: Hey, welcome back in. We got fired up. We're continuing to be fired up. 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I stayed up late last night. 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Congratulations, Colorado beat Georgia Tech. 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
0: Welcome back in. We were talking off the air. I think this is important to point out, too. Where the heck is the prosecution? The defense is dominating every one of these motions, creating huge storylines, letting it be known how the jurors are voting, everything associated with it. To me, this is a sign that the prosecution actually is okay with her being found not guilty because they don't want to have to retry this case. And if she's found not guilty, once and for all, this is decided. If it's a mistrial, then the pressure goes to the state of Massachusetts to potentially retry her. But if you've already lost basically 11-1 in the first trial, what are the odds that you're going to get a 12-0 the other direction in the second trial? I think that's tough.
1: I also just think we need to keep letting everyone know. First of all, I think it's no surprise to you. If I were on that jury or Clay was on that jury, it would be guilty of first degree murder. Okay. I mean, meaning our votes. So that's just so everyone, just to get on the record. But I also think we need to point out it's not guilty, period, she walks. It's not guilty by reason of criminal insanity, and therefore she is put into a mental facility. She doesn't just walk out of there like nothing happened. Now, I don't think that's the proper outcome. I think that's outrageous. But not guilty, to a lot of people, Clay, sounds like, oh, well, she walks, right? She doesn't walk. It's not guilty by reason of criminal insanity, which under Massachusetts law means she is involuntarily committed to a criminal psychiatric facility, unless I'm missing something.
0: Yeah, that's right. But she could be out in as few as 40 days.
1: This is very much like Primal Fear, the movie with Richard Gere and Ed Norton, where he basically works an insanity defense. I'm going to, spoiler alert, works an insanity defense into an extremely brutal murder trial. And at the end, it's like he was actually just playing a game and they realize, oh, this guy could be out in 90 days.
0: Yeah.
1: And that's the whole thing.
0: So, again, that is if she is found mentally capable. she would be out of the insane asylum and 100% free in as little as 40 days. Now, it's possible that the state of Massachusetts is going to keep her there longer, but all of this is chaos, and we are following it in real time. And not surprisingly, a lot of you have questions. And to be fair, I've never seen anything like this. I don't imagine most attorneys out there, even ones who have been doing trial work in a criminal capacity for a long time, have been either. And sorry, I'm watching right now in real time trying to assess. They keep running the same footage. Is it live inside of the courtroom or not? I think we're not live with the judge right now. But guys, if you in our New York City studio can also help me with this, so that I believe we do the capacity to take this live if they are going back to the judge live with any of this officially inside of the courtroom, we will be able to go to you. A bunch of calls. Michelle in Tennessee, fire away.
15: I think they've got it wrong. I think the lone dissent is a not guilty, and the reasonable doubt inference is being scrutinized, because the you don't have to find somebody guilty. It doesn't have to be absolute guilt. It can be a reasonable guilt. And I think that that's what's going on here, is that 11 people see that she is definitely guilty, and the one holdout is like, well, you've not proven it to be absolute
0: that
15: guilt.
0: That doesn't make any sense, Michelle. I appreciate the argument. It doesn't make any sense. Let me explain why. The defense is making this motion to get this juror kicked off the jury. If the defense were trying to kick off the one person who was on the side of the defense, that would mean that the client was going to be convicted. Her attorney should then be immediately disbarred because he's too dumb to be able to represent a client. I appreciate the call. This is not that. Now, if you want to argue, and I do think this again, I'm surprised more people aren't asking this. The prosecution just kind of meekly sitting in their chairs and letting the defense say, I'm appealing this to the Supreme Court, and not standing up and saying, this is outrageous, Judge. What in the world are you attempting to do here? This is unprecedented. To me, it suggests that they just want this case done, and they don't want to try to convict her again, because if you had a mistrial, basically it's like this thing never happened, and you just go for round two. They spent a month making the best case they could, and they lost at best 11-1. How much better could the prosecution do? I think they're probably sitting around thinking about this themselves. To get a 12-0, this jury has to be a wildly outrageous, outlandish representation of the jury pool, and they would go get a different result with another 12. That doesn't seem likely to me.
1: I agree. I mean, I think what you've seen here is that the jury pool, particularly of women in Massachusetts on this issue, you will have at least one who would not go in the other direction and convict. There's no
0: Correct.
1: Chance that you're going to find 12 people that are going to convict on first degree murder. So the issue here is, I mean, I think Lindsey Clancy is going to a mental facility one way or another. And I think, though, that Clay, they may have to retry it. And the only alternative would be to let her plead to a lesser charge. But if you're the defense attorney, why would you take that? I think you know
0: at
1: that
0: this
1: you're
0: point, in. You don't take it because you just basically nearly got a not guilty verdict, unless it's something really minor. Like, hey, she's probably spent time in prison already, I would imagine. If they say, hey, you'll do 2 years in prison and then you'll be free and clear.
1: Which in some ways would be maybe even worse, in a sense.
0: Arguably.
1: Yeah. The other thing is, I think the state of Massachusetts, by the way, your point about the prosecution, I think, is extremely important right now, because the defense attorney is going wild. He's demanding the court come in from above, the appeals court, and he's talking. He knows that he has all the leverage right now, and that things are going in his direction. And the prosecution, you pointed this out, you're correct, is very kind of passive about this, because I think they realize they don't have a better shot at the next round it's astonishing to me that only one person sees this case for what it is so far on this jury. And then beyond that, Clay, I think it's just a really embarrassing to anyone who actually understands, well, I would just say reality, not even the law. If the state of Massachusetts brings this case again, only to send her to a psychiatric facility, not guilty by reason of insanity, that looks really bad for Massachusetts too, right? As just as a state prosecution and as the whole process unfolds. So they're in the worst spot here. But yeah, no, I think Lindsay Clancy she's going to the loony bin, so to speak, and is not going to be found guilty in this trial or the next. I think that's almost certainly where we are.
0: I would also point out my wife has continued to hammer this. She was talking about it this morning. She was listening to a podcast about this case when I walked in to brush my teeth and get ready to come up and do the show. She is incredibly frustrated and thinks this is setting back women immensely, because if the argument is women are too emotional and they're too hormonal to such an extent that they cannot be held responsible for murdering their own three kids, how can you argue that women need to be in positions of power in any part of society? There is no man. Can you think of a man that has been able to get away by just saying, hey, my testosterone levels are too high, I was too mentally unstable, and therefore, like, it is true that she's being held to a standard that is far more lenient in terms of her behavior based on her inability to control her emotions than we would ever allow a man to be held accountable in that same way.
1: That's 100% true. She's absolutely correct. And I would just say you've also seen a gender tribalism on display here. I know this. Can I also just point out, I think it was last week, people were saying it's not even a story. Producer Ali is in France right now, okay? Not to blow. Producer Ali is on a well-deserved vacation with her wonderful husband. They're having a great time. Do you know what's on all the TVs in France right now? The Lindsay Clancy trial verdict, okay? Everywhere. This has turned into, it was very quick how this happened, but it's like an OJ-level criminal justice story in terms of how much interest there is. So I just want to note, you know, some of you can send us your you were right, Buck and Clay, I'm sorry, emails, but this is a huge story. It's a very troubling story. It's really a gut punch of a story. And I just think, Clay, this has shown, as I was saying, a gender tribalism where I have friends who are being told by women in their lives, I'll just put it that way, you don't get a vote on this, or your opinion doesn't matter on this, which is a little bit of an extension of, I will say, how some women treat the abortion argument. But in this case in particular, I would still make the case that that's about life and it doesn't matter what one's gender is. But in this case, so you get to kill your kids if you're a woman because sometimes you get a little crazy and men can't. This is my thing all along here has been, Clay, the state of Massachusetts has an obligation. Those are three human beings.
0: Yes.
1: That the force of the state, you know, men with guns and handcuffs should be deployed to protect the people, these three young people. And now, you know, after their horrific murder, to arrest those guilty and to achieve justice for them. They are human beings who were killed here. It doesn't matter that their mother did it in terms of the guilt of the individual. If anything, it makes it much, much worse. Much worse than a stranger. But it does. There's no special, you know, Clay, under ancient Roman law, the male head of household could actually kill anybody in his household. If I remember my Greco-Roman history, usually it didn't happen with wives, but they would, if you killed like a slave in your household, because slavery also existed 2,000 years ago. That's a whole other conversation. It's existed thousands of years before that. This is a little bit of shades of that, where there are women who seem to think, well, look, you know, postpartum things get crazy and, you know, we got to stand with our postpartum sisters on this or something. This is loony talk.
0: Yes.
1: This is crazy. It's immoral. It's demonic.
0: It's dark. It's dark, dark, dark. And again, we're going to take a ton of your calls and talkbacks. People are flooding us right now. The other thing we should say is, I got texted by somebody who's a friend this morning. And she said, hey, you and Buck need to be talking more about the fact the husband actually did this.
1: I have a dear friend who takes the same position, just so you know. A female friend who takes the same position, Clay, and I am jaw on the table, shocked that that's where we are.
0: So here is what I would say, and I have said this before, but just take it. The defense did not in any way suggest that anyone else was involved in the murder. That is because there is no evidence that anyone else was involved in the murder. The number one thing you do if you are in a murder trial to defend your client is say it was somebody else. This was the theme of, remember, The Fugitive, when Dr. Richard Kimball in the 1990s film,
1: I believe was based
0: on a 1970 Chicago area murder trial.
1: It was based on a true story, yes, loosely.
0: He said, you know, it was the one-armed man who actually committed the murder, and I just came home and just found myself there at that point in time. One of the best defenses you can offer to reach reasonable doubt is you have the wrong person held here for this crime.
1: Wasn't there an OJ theory that there was somebody else that could have done
0: I remember? They tried to suggest, hey, it was somebody else who committed the OJ trial, the OJ murder, and it's one of the best ways to build reasonable doubt as a defense attorney is to say you've got the wrong person on trial, because if you're a juror, it's one thing to think, are they responsible? What is the mental culpability? All those things. But if you send the wrong person to prison or to the death penalty sometimes, that's compelling when it comes to reasonable doubt. It has been not even suggested by the defense attorneys.
1: Like all of you, I'm really looking forward to this 3-day weekend. I know some of you work through the weekends, and that's greatly appreciated. But for a lot of us, we get that extra day. And in my case, we're going to be very family focused this weekend. I'm actually out in the woods with Carrie and Speed and Ginger Spice. We're having a great time. So we're going to have 100 or more photos and videos, I'm sure, of our little guy and Ginger over the weekend. And that's great because technology makes it easy. But back in the day when I would go out in the woods for a little family retreat with my dad, my mom, my siblings, we didn't have that. In fact, my dad probably had his 35 millimeter camera, his big old cassette VHS recorder thing where he loved to do interviews on the fly. 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
1: All right, welcome back into Clay and Buck. So we are at the mistrial of the Lindsey Clancy verdict, the huge news in today. We want to get your voices in on this. People feel very passionately about this. So we're going to do something we don't usually do. We're going to take some calls and talkbacks now. We will start the next hour. So if you are a talkback, or rather, if you are a live caller or you want to send in a talkback, now is your time to get into this conversation. But please, I would just say, when we put you on, dive into it. Don't, the weather here is 85 and it's breezy. And no. We have tight timing here. We got millions of people listening. So, Clay, with that, let's go to first up, Will in Florida. Let's go.
20: Hey, guys. Great show. Former prosecutor here. Tried 30 jury trials in state court. Mistrial is not necessarily the worst thing for the prosecutors because they've already seen everything the defense is going to do. So they can tailor their strategy based on that.
0: Okay, obviously, this is an interesting take. Let me just ask you this, though. Sorry to cut you off. Losing 11-1 in a mistrial is different than losing 11-1 in your favor or 10-2 or 9-3. Have you ever seen a jury vote 11-1 one way, and then in the second trial, a different jury goes 12-0 in the exact opposite direction?
20: No, I think you're looking at something more like 8-4 in your favor on round two.
1: Yeah.
0: Yeah.
1: Yeah, by the way, that's a good, he makes a good point, which is that the prosecution can do a better job. But I don't think it's about the prosecution's case that they put on. I just think this is so emotional for the jury. And I think people are already set on it. It's very OJ verdict-esque, my friend, in a lot of ways. Just it's gender, not race.
0: I think that it's even more, I appreciate that call. That's a fantastic call.
1: Yeah, it's a smart call.
0: I think, but again, to go 11-1 against you to 12-0 for you, I think is why you're not hearing the prosecutors throw very much of a fight up here. I think deep down, they're ready for this case to be over, and they don't want to do this trial.
1: I don't want to. I mean, obviously, this makes it seem like they're not taking it with the seriousness, but they do bet on these kinds of things. I bet if you look at the betting markets, Clay, for a second trial, I think you would get a probably 5-1, maybe 10-1 odds that you'll have a not guilty by reason of insanity or outcome.
0: The flip side, but yes.
1: Yeah. 1-10. All right. Calls. We're cutting into them next. We're going to hear from all of you. Stay with us. Don't go anywhere. Lindsey Clancy trial.
2: Speaking truth and having fun. 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
21: It's 2 o'clock, 92 degrees and sunny. I'm Eva Basinger. Here's what's trending. A mistrial has been formally declared in the Lindsey Clancy murder trial in Massachusetts. It comes after the defense appealed the mistrial decision to a higher court and was denied. The jury today told the judge once again they were deadlocked, prompting the judge to declare the mistrial. Clancy admitted to killing her three children in 2023, but pleaded not guilty by reason of insanity. Roads are expected to be busy today and through the Labor Day weekend. How much traffic you'll run into will depend on when you hit the road.
22: Friday, it's that noon to 8 p.m. time frame. And if you're not able to get the work week off or get out of school, Saturday, the 1 to 5 p.m. time frame is projected to be the busiest time. So if you're able to hit the road earlier in the day, on any of those days, it's going to be to your advantage.
21: Brian Ortner with AAA. Saturday marks 44 years since West Des Moines paperboy Johnny Gosch disappeared on his paper route. His mother, Noreen, recalled the morning in 1982.
23: We found his wagon up at the corner, still full of papers. He didn't even get to
10: deliver one of them. We were getting phone calls at home that people didn't get their newspaper. So his dad went looking for him, and he rushed back to the house and said, call the police.
21: Gosch believes Johnny is still alive and living in hiding under a different name. Several Midwest states, including Iowa, are among the top states where home mortgages are underwater. Iowa ranks third in the U.S. 7.8% of homeowners owe more on their mortgages in Iowa than their houses are worth. I'm Eva Basinger. Our next update at the bottom of the hour on Des Moines News, Weather, and Traffic Station, News Radio 1040 WHO.
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0: All right, second hour of Clay and Buck kicks off now. Thanks for being here with us. I want to remind you, we have a live stream going of the show, and we want you to subscribe on YouTube. So please, even if you listen to us on one of our beloved and greatly appreciated radio stations, if you want to check us back later, watch some clips back, you miss some part of the show, subscribe Clay and Buck at YouTube, and you'll be able to see us. And also, our podcast affiliates are going to be getting up on the YouTube channels, too. So great stuff going there. Clay, we said we're going to, the voice of our people is what we're going to do now. And we are imminently going to just be taking calls, talkbacks. The Lindsey Clancy trial in mistrial status right now. And it's a shock to a lot of people. I think we expected it, but it's still shocking that it has happened. And we want to hear from you, and especially if you have some legal experience in a courtroom that you think can be brought to bear here. Clay, I would just note the very astute observer of, well, a lot of things online, Mike Cernovich, he shared this on X, and it's something I just wanted to put into this conversation. Quoting Cernovich here, he wrote, "We knew it would be a hung jury. What's crazy is we thought it would be a majority to convict with a couple of dedicated holdouts. Instead, it was only one man who stood up for the three dead children." That's absolutely true. I thought that you thought it was going to go this way.
1: No. I agree with him. I think it's a dark.
0: It's very dark.
1: It's a dark day.
0: I thought at least the three men.
1: I agreed.
0: The three men would say no,
1: and I thought the women would roughly split.
0: That's what I would say that too. That's right where I was. I thought it was going to be and just absolutely deadlocked as a jury can be. All right, let's get to this now. We have a lot of calls, a lot of talkbacks. Antoinette, North Carolina, what's going on, Antoinette?
2: Hi guys, this is disturbing on so many levels. It reminds me of the movie 12 Angry Men. But I think that jury needs to remember that she not only killed one child, she killed three. So while she's basically strangling one and watching the fear in that child's face, she's going to the second one and then going to a third one. And the fact she sent her husband out to me is premeditated. And it is evil, just so evil and sad. It's not just shocking. It's sad that our society has come to that point. I wonder if these jurors are intimidated at all by maybe the harassment they might be getting if they're found out, you know, that they said in just.
0: Oh, Antoinette, I think that's very real. You know, there's a woman who is now facing criminal, some like lunatic middle-aged woman, clearly a lib, probably a big Kamala voter, who was intimidating the jury and is facing charges for it now. So you have people that have already shown that they are unhinged. And yes, sir.
1: No, you're right. I mean, I was just going to build on what you're saying.
0: Yeah, so Antoinette, I think that's a very good point. I think that you have to remember, it's Massachusetts, okay? In Massachusetts, a lot of these people are going to go back to communities that are very left-wing. And Massachusetts is the second most liberal state, maybe? I mean, it's in like the top three for
1: Vermont,
0: sure.
1: But maybe one, and Massachusetts two would be my guess.
0: Extremely blue state. I mean, I went to college in Massachusetts for 4 years, so I'm pretty familiar with the place. And it's extremely blue. So you're going to go back into communities where, I can just tell you right now, for some of those guys, they were thinking, not the one who was brave. And by the way, that guy's a hero. And I hope it comes out who it is, although he's going to face death threats. He's going to face horrible stuff. But whoever it is refused to bend the knee to the madness. And it's really admirable. Clay?
1: Yeah, I just want to address this directly to women because I'm still getting emails from women. This is my wife's argument. I didn't really think through it until she made it. She's continuing to hammer it. Lindsey Clancy being found not guilty is not pro-woman. It's the worst thing that could happen to women. Because if your argument is Lindsey Clancy is so emotional and so hormonal that she can't avoid killing her own children under stress, how can women argue that they should be CEOs or presidents or in any position of extreme power if we're so hormonal we can't even avoid killing our own children? And again, I think that's really important for the women out there. And just to echo it further, men aren't allowed to defend ourselves by saying our stress level got too high, our hormones were out of whack, our testosterone levels were too high or too low. Imagine if a man walked into a courtroom, accused of rape and said, hey, yes, I did it, but my hormone levels were too high on testosterone. That's what drove me to do it. And therefore, I was driven insane and I can't be held responsible for raping you because my male hormones made me incapable of telling right from wrong. All of you would justifiably say, that's insane. That's what Lindsey Clancy is saying.
0: Yes. You could even say like a road rage incident. As you know, there are these horrible road rage incidents sometimes where someone will cut someone else off and they just snap and they pull out a gun and they shoot the person at a red light, or they follow them and they attack them in a parking lot, or, you know, that's a momentary snap, a psychological snap for those people. Some of them have never committed a violent crime before. They are 100% responsible for what they have done. They are 100% guilty for the crime they have committed. It's not, oh, I just got so in the moment that I now am no longer responsible. People generally, when they're doing a heinous, violent crime, are not in a great frame of mind. That's usually not what's going on. So I am outraged. I'm appalled. The whole thing here is crazy with what the outcome is. Let's get to Justin in Ohio. What's going on, Justin?
3: How's it going, guys?
0: We're good. I mean, under the circumstances, we're good. Thanks for calling in. What are you thinking?
3: Well, me personally, I think the prosecution needs to pivot a little bit and needs to bring up charges on the defense attorney for letting everybody know in the nation and around the world that it was a male juror. And because that guy just made all three of those jurors, whether they were on the right side, wrong side, he just made all three of those guys in a very dangerous spot, you know, walking out of that courthouse with every nut that's on her side wanting to kill him.
1: Yeah. I think there's truth to that. Thank you for the call. I hope that this juror just comes public and says, look, she killed her kids. I'm not willing to let her walk. She could be out of the insane asylum in 40 days. Because I do think there's a lot of people, myself included, you included, Buck, who would see him as a hero. And I think this is important. I think this is very important. It's hard to stand for right when other people around you are berating you. And this guy, think about what he's been through for the last 6 days. All of these women have been hectoring, yelling at him, probably screaming at him sometimes. The other two men, it seems like, have folded. Do you know how hard it is to be the one person who is willing to say, this isn't right? It's so hard to do. It's easy to go with the herd. This guy is saying, no, I'm not going to be convinced that what I know to be true is actually false. And that's so rare. Lots of people say they would do it, but when you're actually in the line of fire, most people are willing to fold. You worry more about being liked and being in the in crowd than you do about what's being right. There's the meme that sometimes you'll see of the guy with all the swords pointed at him, or the guy who's standing up saying, no, all of you guys are wrong. This person is doing it, and so I applaud him, and I hope that his bravery can stand as a testament for others going forward who might find themselves not necessarily on a jury trial, but metaphorically in a situation where you're being told to do something that you know is not the right choice, but the societal pressure and the peer pressure is so overwhelming. All of us have been in situations like that. This guy is actually rare to be willing to say, actually, no, you're all wrong, and I'm not changing my mind.
0: Roger in Syracuse, New York. Roger, you're on.
4: It's my understanding that this woman had been working as a registered nurse in labor and delivery, and for no one at her workplace to raise a red flag on how she was completing her assignments is number one. So she is in clear mind to take care of other infants in the workplace. Yet she looks up and excuses her husband. If this is not premeditation beyond a reasonable doubt, I don't know what is. And I'm surprised nobody's looking for the death penalty in this woman. Not one, not two, but three times. I'm sorry.
1: I don't think Massachusetts. Thank you for the call. I don't think Massachusetts has the death penalty.
0: I agree with Roger on intellectually, but yeah, I think that's right. I don't think that they could have got her on state charges for the death penalty in Massachusetts. It is different state to state. But yes, there was a premeditation element of this in that she did research. She knew she was going to do this, and she did research. And others have pointed out she was very effective at murdering her own defenseless children, but very ineffective at killing herself. I don't think that's just a sidebar. I don't think that's something, because for all the parents out there, I know you feel this way. Parents will kill themselves 100 times before they would harm their child in any kind of way like this. And that's part of this, I think, that also hasn't gotten nearly the discussion and attention it deserves. Okay, this woman is so depressed. She's having such a terrible time. She's going to kill her kids before she tries to kill herself? Why? And I know you're going to say, oh, but she's, because she's so not in her right mind. What if she's just evil? It strikes me as it's an evil choice. It's not just a emotionally unstable choice. If she killed herself, there would be nothing here other than a funeral to go to. Instead, she killed three children, her own children. And, you know, Clay, I saw there was a story recently about a sorority girl who killed her own baby when it came out. And this didn't even, this just happened. She was just sentenced, I think, recently. She's a very attractive young woman, you know, like probably 18, 19 years old or something. And she strangled her own baby after it came out. And she was sentenced to prison, by the way, as she should have been. But the baby was born. You're not going to give it up for adoption. I know so many families, they would adopt the baby in a heartbeat, give it a life. Like what? There's something, our society has elevated the demonic among a set of women when it comes to their children and babies. This is what, I'm sorry, but this raises that issue in a way that I think is unavoidable. There's something, I do think it ties into abortion. I do think it ties into a place like Massachusetts just recently saying you could have an abortion all 9 months of a pregnancy. All 9 months. A baby at 9 months in the womb is a baby. I mean, and at 8 months at conception, I'm just using shorthand here. No human being with two brain cells to rub together thinks that a baby at 8 months isn't a baby, but Massachusetts says you can kill it. So there's a backdrop here for all of

0: They're an incredible organization. I'm going to be going to their gala in December. They do such good work, and I've been to their clinic in Miami. 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
3: Welcome back in, Clay and Buck. We got a bunch of calls still and talk backs. Let's see, Lindsay in Oklahoma City. Fire away, Lindsay. Linda, sorry.
4: And to remind you of the case of Chris Watts in Colorado. He killed his two children because he was in love with another woman, and he's now serving hard time in prison.
3: I mean, I think it's a good question, Linda. Thank you for calling in. Can you think, Buck, can any of you think of a man who killed his own kids and was found not guilty of the murder of his kids?
5: I would argue, I don't think in recent history, certainly, in the judicial system we have, would not happen. Men are held to account for murdering their own children. Most women, I would think, are, in this case, the system has failed.
3: And again, it's one thing for one woman to make a poor choice in her life, the worst possible choice. To me, the number of women lining up to say she can't be held responsible who think they are pro-women and that they are somehow advancing a positive story for women, you're really going back to the 1700s and 1800s and basically saying women can't be given responsibility. Just grab your pearls and fall on your fainting couch and let men take care of everything. That's what you're arguing when you say a pregnant woman who murdered her own children can't possibly be held responsible for doing so because her hormones were out of whack. It's actually the definition of being anti-woman, not pro-woman.
5: Home break-ins may be one of the worst things a family might ever come into contact with, have to contend with. That's the invasion of your home. Coming face-to-face with the intruders is even worse. Unfortunately, it does happen all too often. FBI says there are about 3,000 of them a day nationwide. 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
5: All right, welcome back in here to Clay and Buck. We obviously are taking a lot of calls and talking about this Lindsey Clancy trial. It's very upsetting to a lot of people. It's a mistrial, so she was not found guilty. I do think, Clay, they will try her again. I don't think.
3: To be fair, the mistrial is not yet effective. They're going to have a trial hearing again at 2. The Massachusetts Supreme Court could still step in And we could have another crazy wrinkle here that could allow 11 jurors to let her walk. So the mistrial is not effective yet, even yet.
5: Right. I mean, there is a, but I would say realistically, you got like a 5% shot that the court, if we get to a place where the mob of maniacs, what they're on the 11 side here, not the one juror, they can just be so adamant in their lunacy that the appeals court of the state of Massachusetts is going to remove a juror because he's not giving the, quote, right verdict based on, quote, the law. Now you're just saying that, like, this is, this is almost makes a parody of the entire system. Like, what's the point of having a jury in the first place?
3: We got Jim Jordan. I want to bring him up. But, Buck, Bill Malugin just posted the appeal that has been filed to the Supreme Court. I want to read a couple of sentences here for you, Buck. And I want, Jim Jordan, you can hear this as well.
20: Okay.
3: It says, a juror is refusing to follow the law. And here the removal is particularly important because the juror's reasoning reflects a bias against those who suffer from debilitating mental illness, a protected category. Okay. Buck, what are the chances that he is simply saying as part of these deliberations, you're all retarded. Apologies for anybody who's offended, but you're all retarded for being willing to let her off. And they in the jury are saying that he is, because, I mean, think about this. They are saying that, according to this filing, the removal is necessary because the juror's reasoning reflects a bias against those who suffer from debilitating mental illness. Maybe it's not retarded. Maybe he's saying
5: you're insane. Which is at the center of the entire thing.
3: Right. That's maybe
5: the whole
3: he's
5: point
3: saying,
5: is whether or not you
3: saying,
5: believe.
3: That they're insane. Maybe he's saying, like, but my question, I think... That they
5: right,
3: are likely to.
5: Congressman Jordan, let's pass it to you. Thank you for giving us your time. Obviously, the big news today. What do you think about all this? You take it away.
20: Well, no, I think you just said it, Buck. That's the point. And if that's what this guy, what the judge is saying about this particular juror, or what they're saying about this particular juror, that just makes absolutely no sense. And I think the judge is probably accurate in saying this guy's got to, you know, he's got to go. It's sad when you see this the greatest country in the world and the system we've set up, our constitutional system, the three separate equal branches of government, and all the attacks on all those, and how it's now down to the basic level where it's supposed to be a trial by the jury of your peers, where that doesn't seem to be working exactly the way it should be either. So we'll see. Well, I mean, we'll just see what happens here. I guess there's still some deliberation to take place. I haven't followed it as closely as you guys have here in the last few hours.
5: Can I just ask you, Congressman? I know you're here and you got your congressman hat on, not your congressman jacket, because you tend not to wear a blazer, as we all know. Although the one we have of you has, I don't even know who this guy is with the blazer on and the photo that they put up on the screen on our YouTube. But anyway, have you just in your day to day experience, whether in D.C. or at home in Ohio, come across people, particularly women, who think like the husband did it, or that have you been surprised by this, or have you just been away from this entirely and haven't really had much personal experience of it?
20: No, it's been the latter. I haven't, I've not talked to anyone particularly about this. I've been following it in the news somewhat, and then just got on here in the last couple of minutes and listened to you guys recap, and I'm thinking, oh, I didn't know that. That sounds kind of crazy to me. So, no, I've not been following it that closely.
3: All right, let's
5: What's
3: go in.
5: What's top of the agenda? Oh, go ahead, Clay.
3: No, I was going to say, let's go in. You're on the road right now. There are only, and I'm curious if you would sign on to this, because you know the story on the ground better than certainly we do. There have been reports that there are about 20 toss-up House seats. That is real battlegrounds. You're traveling the nation working on these battlegrounds. Do you think that's right? Are there about 20? And how do you see what's the ground look like from your perspective?
20: No, it's maybe a few more, but there aren't as many as in the past because of the redistricting and the gerrymandering that the Democrats have done and the redistricting we've done here in this past cycle. It's a smaller number of seats. But I think we can pick up a lot. Last night I flew back into Ohio and did an event for Derek Maron, who's running against Marcy Kaptur. That's one of the pickup opportunities we have, where we could, that district was redrawn. It's now, more favorable to Republicans. So I think we got a chance. But our message over these last 60 days, in my judgment, has got to be plain and simple. If you allow Democrats to win, here's where they're going to go, all the crazy policy. And we have to just lay that out. I mean, remember, 9 months and 4 days ago, Mamdani was sworn in as mayor of our largest city, and he said in his speech, I was elected as a Democrat socialist. I will govern as a Democrat socialist. We have to replace the frigidity of rugged individualism with the warmth of collectivism. He believes it. He told us he's going to do it. He's implementing that. And frankly, the party, the once great party of FDR and JFK, is now run by these Democrat socialists, and they are bent on doing what they told us they were going to do. And it is scary. So I think we have to tell our voters to persuade Republicans and like-minded independents come out. We have to tell them how real this is and that they're intent on doing what they said, which is very, very scary in my judgment.
3: Breaking news, Buck. CNN is reporting that the Massachusetts Supreme Court has granted a hearing for Lindsey Clancy's defense.
5: Mm. Wow.
3: Yeah. That is coming down right now. Sorry, Congressman. I know we'll continue, but I just want to give people the absolute latest there. Again, CNN breaking news banner right now. Massachusetts Supreme Court grants a hearing for the Clancy defense to try to get the one juror kicked off who is preventing a not guilty verdict.
5: I would like to think, sorry, Congressman, just a quick reflection on this one. I would like to think that this is just to show that they are being given a hearing and process. If they actually remove this juror, the whole thing is a farce. And this is just the frenzied mob with pitchforks and torches getting their way, which in this case, it's kind of the reverse of a lynching situation. It's they want the guilty person to go free. They're not trying to take an innocent person and make them guilty. They want a guilty person to walk. It's disgusting, Clay, honestly.
3: Yeah,
5: I
3: see that is the latest. Okay, back to we're talking to Congressman Jim Jordan. Thank you, by the way, for your super great quotes from the Wall Street Journal profile that is out online, but is coming out now on Saturday, Sunday. I was saying on the air, Congressman, it only took 22 years of me being in media for someone to write something nice about me. So thank you for the quotes. That article came out pretty well.
20: No, it was a great article and well deserved for you guys. But they only took like one. I had a whole bunch of great things I said about y'all because I really think you guys do a tremendous job. And I tried to put some funny things in there, but maybe they didn't think it was funny. I was talking about Buck serve of 189 miles an hour. I was talking about sports and everything else, but they just went with one kind of basic generic one in the online piece. But no, it was a great piece and well deserved for you guys and the good work that you do.
5: Thank you. We appreciate it.
3: Thank you very much.
5: Now, back to politics, if I can. Really, it's very nice. Yeah. Very nice. Some people are saying Jim Jordan, very nice. But talk to me about how you think the GOP messaging is going on. It's a word that we've said so many times that I think people are sick of it, of hearing it. But all of what we can see in the polls says that this is what the election will turn on. This is what the midterm will turn on. It's affordability. How do you think the GOP is doing on this right now? Do you think that there need to be some tweaks made, or is it just stay on message, stay on task, and we should be able to defend the House and Senate majorities?
20: Well, I always say, you know, we make the job too complicated. It's pretty basic. What we tell the voters we're going to do, and then, and if they elect you, go do what you said. We've done that. We told them we'd cut taxes. We did. We told them we'd secure the border. We did. We told them we'd be for school choice. That was in the big, beautiful bill. Also, this welfare reform that we put in, it's actually making a difference in people's lives and all. So I think that's message one. Message two is we understand things cost too much. We get that. But it's not all bad out there. You saw the jobs report, the jobs numbers today were way above what most people thought they would be. So our economy is pretty good. But again, things cost too much. So we have to, I think, recognize that. But I do think what I said earlier is the key message, particularly now that we're down to less than 9 weeks until Election Day. It's they want to ruin what this country has always given its people. This simple idea, you got a goal, you got a dream, you work hard, good things happen. They will ruin that with their crazy left-wing policies. Mamdani talked about the warmth of collectivism. I was giving a speech out at the Republican Jewish Coalition in Vegas on Sunday, and I said, I've seen the warmth of collectivism. I wrestled in the Soviet Union in 1987. I mean, I tell people I was in Moscow in February, Moscow in February, it's like 200 below zero. There is no food in the stores. It's just a terrible, gray, dismal place. That's where this left-wing craziness will take us. And we have to let voters know that and how we're for the principles and the policies that we think make America special. So I do think that's a central theme, and we have to pound that over these next 8.5 weeks.
5: Congressman Jim Jordan, appreciate you being with us, sir. Thanks for making the time, as always, and have a great Labor Day weekend.
20: All right, take care. You guys too.
3: That is always good to hear from Jim Jordan. The court is in recess until 2 p.m. Eastern, so that is, what, 15 minutes from now. And again, CNN is reporting that there is a hearing underway right now with the Massachusetts Supreme Court. They've changed their headline somewhat. I can't hear it, Buck. So the team in New York, they can turn up the sound.
5: If this Massachusetts appeals court weighs in and says that they're removing that juror and then they're pushing for a verdict, the whole thing is rigged and it's a joke and it's preposterous. It's a deeply unfunny joke, but it's a farce. So that's where we are. We'll see.
3: Look, we got a headline a week ago about the USDA changing the way American beef producers can get their products to easier get product in. 85% of all beef and all meat products are now coming from out of the country. 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

0: 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We got a bunch of calls. Let's see here. We're waiting for an update. Craig in Florida, I'll go to first. He's been waiting the longest.
1: Hey, guys. Listen, my question is, what about the civil rights of the kids? If this thing goes sideways like it looks like it is, can the feds bring a lawsuit that way? Thanks.
0: Yeah, this would get into a challenging situation. We just talked about this some with the Luigi Mangione case, where there is a double jeopardy component to this. In other words, if Lindsey Clancy were found not guilty under state charges, there is an argument that it would be hard to charge her for something similar under federal-related charges. And again, this is a state violation because there was no crossing state lines that are involved. So I think that would be challenging. It's a smart question.
2: Maybe you could do, if you wanted to get creative, Clay, you could say the internet searches for, like, how, as part of the conspiracy, it's essentially conspiracy to commit murder. And you could, I'm saying there are ways that if you really wanted to, you could try to make this a federal case, but you would face a lot of challenges. And because what people know happens, Clay, is there's sometimes a cop will get off on the state charges for excessive force. And then if it's a Democrat federal administration, a Democrat White House, guess what they'll do? Deprivation of rights. You know, that's what they'll, so they'll hit yes. you with a different charge of the same thing. Anyway,
0: I think the challenge becomes that it is a real difficulty in order to get any of this additionally charged if she's not guilty. John in San Diego, what you got for us?
3: Clay and Buck, I really enjoy your show and your opinions are always well reasoned. However, I think in this case, if you had the practical experience that I've had with a daughter who went through postpartum depression, you would have a different opinion of this situation. Would you like me to explain?
0: Well, let me ask you this, John. I mean, certainly we'll take your explanation. Do you have sons?
3: It's a daughter. And,
0: yeah, but do you have a son? And if he said he was super depressed and he killed his three kids, would you say the dad shouldn't be held responsible?
3: Well, here's the problem, is that women are different than men, and it's hard for us to understand this. I watched a girl who I raised, you know, 35 years, and she changed. It was like somebody you didn't even recognize. She became dangerous, and we had to have her hospitalized. I think it's a shame that nobody got this girl into therapy when she needed it.
2: No, she was in extensive therapy, just to be clear. She was seeing doctors and had medicine and had her husband helping her. And, you know, they just aren't allowed to involuntarily commit people easily in places like Massachusetts.
0: Thank you for the call. We're glad that your daughter's okay. My position in general would be, and the reason why I asked if he had a son, if your son, I've got sons, right? If one of my sons, God forbid, did something like this, I can't imagine anything that would make me say, hey, he shouldn't be held responsible for this because of his mental makeup. If you are saying women should be treated differently than men when they kill their kids, I just fundamentally disagree with you. I think the standard is pretty simple for moms and dads. Don't kill your kids. If you do, you should end up in prison at minimum the rest of your life.
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9: It's 3 o'clock. I'm Eva Basinger. Here's what's trending. A mistrial has been declared in Massachusetts after jurors failed to reach a unanimous verdict in the Lindsey Clancy murder case.
10: After 7 days of deliberations, the jury remains deadlocked, unable to reach a unanimous verdict in court in Plymouth.
11: In the matter of Commonwealth versus Lindsey Clancy, the court declares a mistrial.
10: The mistrial was paused briefly as the defense tried to appeal it. That was denied, paving the way for a retrial.
9: Jeff Manasso reporting, Clancy pleaded not guilty by reason of insanity in the strangling deaths of her 3 children. Americans hitting the road for the Labor Day weekend are paying record highs at the gas pumps. That's according to AAA, which says the national average is just over $4.14 today for regular unleaded. Iowa ranks in the top 3 states in the U.S. for home mortgages underwater.
12: An underwater mortgage is when the borrower owes more for the home loan than the home itself is worth. That can happen when somebody buys high and then home values drop. The state of Iowa ranks 3rd in the U.S. this year, according to numbers from Realtor.com, with 7.8% of Iowa home mortgages underwater. I'm Wendy Wild.
9: A unique dining experience set to take place in Des Moines over the Labor Day weekend. Rhonda Greenway, organizer of this year's Flash Dine DSM event, says the gathering is designed to celebrate the final days of summer with a secret flash mob dinner party.
13: You know, pop-up style gorilla picnicking. 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
9: The pop-up is this Sunday. I'm Eva Basinger. Our next update at the bottom of the hour on News Radio 1040 WHO.
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0: Welcome back in, Clay and Buck. Appreciate all of you hanging out with us. We are rolling through the Friday edition of the program. We are waiting to see if the Lindsey Clancy trial is going to be updated in any way. If you are just getting in your car right now and catching up with everything that is going on, we have got really Lindsey Clancy all talk. It has taken over earlier today. The jury was deadlocked, and there was a mistrial that was declared that was then held in abeyance to allow a last second appeal to the Massachusetts Supreme Court to try to get a juror kicked off the trial. And now we are, according to the headlines that I am seeing, the Massachusetts Supreme Court is weighing the emergency request that has been filed by the defense to get this lone juror kicked off of the trial. So that is where we are. There appear to be 11 votes to find Lindsey Clancy not guilty. Only one, who it appears is one of the three men on the trial, that is willing to say, no, she is in fact guilty. And so we are waiting to see what is going to be the result of this trial. I believe we are joined now by Katie Zachariah. She is with us right now. Katie, you are a mom of four. I want to read you what I tweeted earlier because I'm quoting her. My wife, Laura, a mom of three, she's furious with the Lindsey Clancy case. She was talking about it with me this morning. She said it's the worst thing possible for women, because if women are so hormonal, they can't keep from killing their own kids. How can women argue they deserve any positions of high responsibility? She says it's anti-woman to favor not guilty. And she also has been saying no man is ever able to cite his own hormones as justification for committing a murder, and no one would even take it seriously if men tried to do it. You are a mom of four, as I just said. Do you agree with her take? What is your take on this?
1: Yeah, you know, when we first started talking about Lindsey Clancy, I was under the incorrect assumption, this is months ago, that we all knew she was guilty of killing her children. And it was a discussion, a legal discussion, I'm also a lawyer, as to whether or not the prosecution could prove beyond a reasonable doubt on that Lindsey Clancy had the capacity, right? So that only looks at murder one, murder two, and manslaughter. This is not, she didn't do it. And to see this hyper focus on these pink shirt women that are rallying, not just saying Lindsey Clancy didn't do it, but the husband may have done it, and this kind of hyperbolic and almost insane presence of the toxic feminism is to what you were just discussing, is to the point that so much of the time, if a woman is engaging in this type of discussion, you cannot be taken seriously. A serious discussion is capacity, and whether or not the 13 psychiatric drugs and their contraindications diluted her ability to understand or appreciate the wrongfulness of her conduct, which is that she murdered three of her children, that she killed three children. Look, Clay, she sent her husband out on an errand, and she intentionally took those three children down to her basement and killed them. This is not up for discussion, and a society as a whole should be treating this and Lindsey Clancy truly as, she is not the victim, she is the perpetrator, and she destroyed three lives for it. But again, to your point, women will not be taken seriously if they start excusing every hormonal or hormone or postpartum depression. It alleviates all responsibility from women, which then makes them not serious candidates for positions, as you just said.
2: So, Katie, appreciate you being with us. And we were going to talk about the economy and things like that, but because of the news today, we've got to get you to weigh in on this. But as has been stated, you are a mother of four. You are clearly a woman, and you are also a lawyer. To the degree that you can, take us into the mindset of some of the pink shirt wearing supporters here of Lindsey Clancy. You're also a Californian. You come on a lot to talk to us about what's going on with the Golden State. I assume you have been exposed to, if not in your immediate circle, women in your area, whether out protesting or just from conversation, who are Lindsey Clancy supporters. What is going on there? Like, what is it that these women are thinking? Why has this turned into a case of a national solidarity from a lot of women, millions of them, it seems, who are almost fans of Lindsey Clancy, or, you know, view it as like some extension of their own problems in life? I know it's very complicated. It's a weird situation. What are they thinking?
1: Well, yeah, first book. The thing is that I've noticed, and it must be said, is that this really hasn't gone down on Republican or Democrat lines. I've had actually a lot of women on the Republican, like conservative women, come out in support of Lindsey Clancy. And even to my surprise, my more liberal side of the equation has, to, at least from my vantage point, have come out against Lindsey Clancy. So it's not always and completely on partisan lines right now, which I think is an even more interesting investigation that needs to be looked at. What are these women watching? What are they looking into? And what are they reading? And who's challenging their thought process? And from what I have seen is most women are against exonerating Lindsey Clancy because it will not allow for women to be taken seriously on the greater scale, but also because if you are a mother, you understand that this woman appreciated the wrongfulness of her conduct and murdered her kids. And I have four kids. I had sleepless nights. I never thankfully had postpartum depression, postpartum psychosis. I had what many have said postpartum euphoria. But there are long sleepless nights, and to give this woman an excuse for her behavior will show other women that they can do whatever they want with their children and they won't be held accountable. And I think to end here, the problem with our society right now is that we are finding reasons to excuse a woman who killed her children. And it's mostly women that are finding that a space to excuse her, but there are some men that are coming out in support of her. And whether that juror 11-1, where you have even two men that have gone over to the non-guilty, there is something happening in a society that says you can harm your kids and not be held accountable. And that is what we need to get at. We need to get at the root of this really, really toxic ideology.
0: I think that what you said is important, because really what it comes down to is individual responsibility. And it feels like we are increasingly coming up with reasons why people are not responsible. Here's my concern. When, unfortunately, we see kids commit suicide in high school, for instance, oftentimes there's an echo effect. When one kid commits suicide, unfortunately, several others often do. The media attention, sort of the reverberating impact of this. My concern is something you just hit on there, Katie, which is other women out there who might be struggling see her and see the way that she is being supported. And I fear that it makes it more likely that we could see an echo effect of this, similar to what we see with suicides, where other young children are killed because Lindsey Clancy is in the mind of so many moms out there.
1: Absolutely. If you look at this pattern on TikTok, and I will not repost it and I will barely even look at it, but there are videos that are going viral of accidental deaths where they're holding a baby doll and throwing them down the stairs or tripping. And it is, as a parent, horrifying to even imagine pretending that you would hurt your child or that you would hurt an innocent life. Nonetheless, these people are getting viral retweets and feedback, and moms are all recording themselves crying. And it is a true online psychosis. This is not accidental. This is what happens when a society starts telling you from the beginning that abortion is okay up until 41 weeks. That's late term abortion. That child can survive outside of the womb. That just happened in Massachusetts. It's no mistake, in my opinion, that we are now facing, you can kill your three children and we can exonerate that behavior. And then we're going to have viral videos of other mothers essentially buffering that behavior and lightening it by making a TikTok video to light music of their baby falling. falling down the stairs that they accidentally dropped. This type of stuff has to be immediately called out, and it has to be completely disregarded in society as what it is it's sick and toxic. And if enough women push against it and enough men together with women push against it, I think people will realize that they are on the fringe of society. But what happens with social media is some little small part of society puts these viral videos out, and it makes everyone think that everyone's going through this, which a majority of mothers, look, I have a lot of friends who have 4+ kids, okay? I don't know anyone who went through this. So to think that this is some mainstream problem, it is not a mainstream problem. And we need to treat it like the psychotic toxic ideology that it is.
2: So, Katie, where do we go from here? What do you think the response from those who see this for what it is? I mean, how do you... I just, again, as a mom of four and somebody who, I think very importantly, you pointed out, because this has been my experience too, this is not a hard partisan separation. There's definitely a hard gender separation, overwhelmingly. There are some men maybe who are more supportive of Lindsey Clancy, but overwhelmingly it is women. It is not all left-wing women. There are, I have experienced this, people, women who are right of center. How do we get back to a society that would understand unanimously that there's nothing worse than a situation where a parent kills their own children, and that we all have to be accountable for our actions?
1: Right. You asked the more than $1 million question here, but because what I view my responsibility here is to call out truth and to argue each component of this reasonably and intelligently. And where we lost the conversation is when everyone thinks that they can talk about very complicated legal topics in a very lighthearted or let's just say infused with so much emotion that you actually don't have any ability to see the legal framework that, for instance, these jurors were given beyond a reasonable doubt. Everyone thinks that they can talk about capacity. Everyone thinks that they can talk about exactly what's happening in the minds of these jurors or the prosecution or the defense. But the facts are is that this is a very, I would say it's straightforward in certain ways legally, but there are complicated factors when you deal with capacity and the psychiatric meds and what the defense argues in the prosecution. But everyone wants to weigh in on this case, Buck. And I think that is also the symptom of having social media, right? And so what you and Clay are doing, what I try to do, and what a lot of other people do is to contend in the battlefield intelligently, to provide reasonable arguments on, you know, you don't have to reasonably argue both sides, but a lawyer can always go in and say, look, the prosecution's going to argue this, and here are some of the things that the defense is going to bring up that's going to make it hard for the prosecution to get beyond that reasonable doubt. But I'm still not going to deter from the fact that this woman is guilty and needs to be held accountable for the death of her 3 children that she caused. And I think you just have to be strong and be willing to take the heat. All of us do, because we cannot let this toxic

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2: Born on America's darkest day of 9/11, the Tunnel to Towers Foundation has been helping America's heroes ever since. In this 25th anniversary year of 9/11, we honor heroes like New York City Police Department Detective Eric Kaleha. The detective was a Bensonhurst, Brooklyn native, dreamed of being a police officer, and fulfilled that dream by joining the NYPD in 1994.
0: He worked his way up to the rank of detective and answered the call after September 11th, serving at Ground Zero in the months that followed. In 2022, he was diagnosed with multiple cancers tied to his heroic service. Just 5 months later, he passed away from a 9/11-related illness. Eric is survived by his wife, Marilyn, and his two children.
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0: Okay, welcome back to Clay and Buck. The judge, Judge Sullivan, Bill Sullivan of Massachusetts, not a surprise, he is talking to the jury right now. He has said he's going to talk to counsel. Is he still talking? Should we join in progress, guys? Right. No, I think he's about to have a sidebar with them, right?
1: At the end of the...
0: Here we go.
1: The evidence, I just kind of wanted to echo again. I wanted to compliment all three counsel. A trial like this, so hard, so difficult. And so I just kind of wanted to thank the three of you for your efforts in regards to this. And so with that, if you talked, I think we should probably pick a status date and a where we are, a trial assignment date.
2: I would ask, Judge, sorry, I didn't interrupt. I know I would like to argue a 25B2, and that has to be done within 5 days. So, I mean, I would like, if possible, to have this on for a hearing on a motion for required finding reconsideration, 25B2, on Tuesday. And my request, assuming that you deny that motion, would be that we impanel the following Monday.
1: Oh. That would require, I'm going to have to check my schedule. So what I'm going to suggest, I understand that's the request. My thinking is to try it sooner rather than later, but I'm not sure that sooner. It's a situation. I also have to check the trial court schedule, counsel schedule, witnesses schedule. But my thought would be to try this, you know, if we could do it maybe sometime later in the fall. But why don't we pick a date maybe a couple of weeks down the road so everybody can get their calendars together and kind of see where we go. All right.
2: What about the 25?
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3: Welcome back in, Clay and Buck. Okay, officially a mistrial has been declared in the Lindsey Clancy case. The legal Hail Mary attempt for Massachusetts Supreme Court to step in and remove a juror, which would allow the conviction theoretically to be tossed, or sorry, the charges to be tossed and a not guilty verdict to have been rendered. Where it appears we were is 11 Massachusetts jurors were prepared to say that Lindsey Clancy was not guilty by reason of insanity. One man, one of the three men on the jury, refused to agree with the majority. And for days, probably, Buck, he has been being berated because we know they've been saying we can't reach a verdict. Now, what we don't know is, were there initially more individuals alongside of this man that would have been in a position to support him, and slowly they got peeled off, or has it been 11-1 for several days now? You know how difficult this is? I mean, I actually want to know who the guy is.
0: I do too. Man, I want to have him on the show. I'm sure he's going to probably be on Fox primetime here within a short period of time. This guy held the line. Held the line for sanity. Held the line for civilization. Refused to back down. Good for him. Good for him. Here, you know, he did his part. Oh, by the way, Clay, if you or I had been on this jury, which I think we would have been excused pretty fast, but if we had managed to either of us be on this jury, I would have found myself in the same position as this guy. No way I let this woman walk to a psychiatric facility after she does this. Not after I saw the premeditation. Not after I saw that she was getting all this help, that there were people everywhere working with her and trying to make her life. No way. No way, no how. So I this guy is a hero.
3: Cut 25 is the official announcement in the courtroom that just happened. Play it.
1: All right, members of the jury, at this point, I'm going to declare that the jury is deadlocked, and I'm going to declare a mistrial. All right?
0: So there you have it officially. Clay, can I just note, even without a JD, I was sitting here, meaning the degree, not the vice president, I was sitting here saying, just by applying reason and a rational approach to this, if you can just say, oh, I really don't like the way that this one juror is applying the law, I want another court that hasn't heard all the evidence, that hasn't been there for weeks, to just remove this juror because the defense doesn't want him there, then the whole thing is a joke. So clearly, the Supreme Court of, or, you know, whoever the appellate court for the state of Massachusetts may be, they said, okay, we'll hear what you want. And they said, no, we're not going to do that, because that would be nuts.
3: Not everybody happy with us. Stephanie, VIP email. I've been listening to you since you took over for Rush, but I just had to turn you off the radio because I'm so sick and tired of you two of pontificating about this trial. First of all, you are men. You've never experienced what it's like to have any kind of hormonal fluctuation with postpartum depression or having anything like that. Trying to equate this with men killing their children is disgusting. And then she says, she continues. She's not listening.
0: Can I jump in with something, Clay? How about we play this game? If she wants to take this approach, a veteran returns from seeing serious combat, has extreme PTSD, which is, you can see it on brain scans, not his fault. He's serving the country and he has extreme, by the way, I'm not saying this happens with veterans, but just play out the scenario. He kills his wife and two kids in a fit of, you know, psychotic rage from PTSD. Are there any men out there in with placards saying that this guy should not be held responsible? What would other veterans even be out there saying he shouldn't be held responsible? No, because there are limits. There are limits even in a case of psychological duress to what you can do when you know what you are doing. She knew what she was doing. She did not think she was some being from outer space who was living in an alternate reality. She just decided she was going to do this. I know we're told that she heard a voice. A lot of serial killers say that they've heard voices. Is this new to anybody, by the way? A lot of really horrible people are actually quite crazy. You know, this notion, like, you sit here, you say, well, Hannibal Lecter had clearly, you know, I know he's a fictional character, but he clearly had psychological issues. So he shouldn't be.
3: I think it's a really good. I think your PTSD is a really good example. Yeah. Because,
0: oh, and by the way, and we shut down all the. Sorry, Clay, but just we shut down all the women. You can't say a word. Yes, about this veteran who killed his family because he had PTSD. You can't say a word because you're a woman. You don't know what it's like to be in combat. Would that fly as an argument? I don't think so.
3: I think, again, to me, and I just want, it's my wife's argument. It's not mine, because to be honest, as this case has progressed, I spent most of my time looking at the fact that we have a broken legal system, in my opinion, that you can kill your children and you can argue that you shouldn't be responsible for it because of insanity. And I was more focused on the insanity defense than the gender aspect of it. And in fact, when my wife started talking about the gender aspect, I hadn't really thought about it very much. But I do think that women who are advocating for Lindsey Clancy to be held completely without responsibility for these murders are actually arguing that women because of their unique biochemistry, are incapable of handling high stress, high intense environments. I would also point this out. There are billions of women that have a more stressful child rearing environment than Lindsay Clancy did. There, first of all, she was married. She had a husband who had a high, made a really good income. Her kids were well fed. They were well taken care of. Many, I mean, legitimately billions of moms have raised children under incredibly more duress and stress than what Lindsay Clancy was exposed to. So you're actually arguing for the people who are supporting her are arguing in favor of an incredibly privileged mother, as these things go, that she still was unable to be responsible for her own acts. I just think you're basically arguing against women themselves and saying, and this is my wife's argument that I'm now signing on to, which I really hadn't spent much time on. This is actually anti-woman to argue that women can't be held accountable. Because if you can't be held accountable for killing your own three kids, what can you be held accountable
0: for?
3: This
0: is the origin of the term hysteria. Hystere, ancient Greek, women, unreasonable, irrational, cannot be held accountable. That is where the term comes from, obviously from a different society in a different time where, you know, the female liberation movement was not the case. Clay, can I just remind it? We got a VIP email. I forget who it was from, but he cited this case. There was a case back in 1954 in Maine. Constance Fisher, 24 years old, drowned her three children. Very similar case. Three children, 6, 4, and 11 months old in the bathtub. She left a note saying God told her to do it and that she was trying to save them from evil, and then she tried to kill herself. She was unsuccessful in that. She was charged with murder, found not guilty by reason of insanity, and a grand jury declined to indict after a hospital report. She was committed to state hospital. 5 years later, she was released. Released to her husband, who believed her. Same husband, I might add. Stayed with her, stayed by her side, thought it wasn't really her fault. Anyone want to guess what happened next? A little over 12 years after the first killings, the husband came home and found the exact same scene. Three children, all murdered by the woman. Same thing. Guess what happened? They locked her up for the rest of her life.
3: She killed.
0: How could you say someone is safe to be in society after they murder three of their own children? Tell me what that looks like. Would any of you let this woman be a nurse for your child in the hospital? Would any of you let her be a nanny in your home or an employee in your office? Would you want her as a next door neighbor, bringing cookies over and interacting with your kids? Be honest about that. I know I wouldn't.
3: I also think this is important. A lot of women are saying, and I'm going to take a couple of your calls. A lot of women are calling in and saying, I had postpartum depression. I know what this is. But you didn't kill your kids.
0: Yeah, this is a huge disconnect with this, too.
3: This
0: a lot
3: is
0: of people
3: actually,
0: are depressed. They don't go out and murder 20 people in a school shooting.
3: This is actually super important. People can have bad thoughts. You can sometimes think about doing bad things. But there is a big difference between thinking about doing bad things and actually doing them. That's the whole point of the law. So women's empathy being utilized here, for women out there who say, well, my daughter had postpartum depression, or the caller, the dad called in and said, well, my daughter had post, your daughter didn't kill her kids. There's a big difference between, hey, I thought about doing something really bad and I chose not to do it, and actually doing it. And Catherine in Montana, I think, can speak directly to this. Catherine, thanks for calling.
15: Hey, thank you for listening. I really appreciate the chance to talk to you.
3: What's your story?
15: My story is that my daughter-in-law experienced a very similar episode. Thankfully, we were able to intercede when she was having an episode of this postpartum psychosis, which I would like, you know, one of the things I'd like to say is postpartum psychosis is immensely different than postpartum depression. And she knows that but for the grace of God, she would be in Lindsay Clancy's shoes. And so I guess what has disturbed me about hearing you all talk about this, yes, she's responsible and there is no excuse for what she did, but there is an explanation, and that explanation is understanding and having compassion for those who have truly experienced postpartum psychosis.
3: But I appreciate your call, but I don't have compassion for her at all. I have compassion for the three kids that she murdered and for the husband who came home, for the grandparents who no longer have grandchildren. With all due respect, I think when you're saying, hey, you should have compassion for the person who committed the crime, just a question. Do you have compassion for serial rapists?
15: Clay, I really want you to understand the postpartum psychosis.
3: Okay, but a serial rapist can say, I can't control myself because my brain is broken. You're saying that I should give compassion to a woman who strangled her three kids with an exercise band. I have a lot of compassion for a lot of people. I have zero for her. I think she should be dead.
0: Okay. We've heard from Catherine. Thank you, Catherine. It's not going to change either of our minds on it. She's welcome to, of course, air her thoughts, and we let her do so on the show. Clay, can I just, on my PTSD example, this is actually very interesting. I've been doing some quick research on this. So exactly what I described has happened. People have tried
3: to use this as an excuse.
0: Yes. Let me give you some examples. The Marine veteran who had been diagnosed with extreme PTSD, who shot and killed Chris Kyle of American Sniper. He said, it wasn't my fault. I killed him at the range because I was, having a flashback or whatever. Texas jury rejected his defense, sentenced him to life without parole. Andrew Brannon, Vietnam veteran, rated 100% disabled by the VA for extreme PTSD. Shot a Georgia deputy in 1998, pleaded insanity based on having a combat flashback. Convicted, executed in 2015 after appeals failed. We can go through a lot of these cases. It is extremely hard and extremely rare to have PTSD as an affirmative defense, Clay, to just get you essentially an insanity plea. It is usually used as a mitigating factor in the crime, but for sentencing, if at all. And the only time it is applicable is if the person has such extreme PTSD that they have actual flashbacks to combat. And this is proven before, where they do not know where they are. And Clay, keep in mind, these individuals walked into the courtroom still in extreme psychological duress. This woman is saying, I was crazy then, but I'm not crazy anymore. It was just a one-time thing. And I just would note why the PTSD thing is so interesting to me. Women have opinions, and as they should, they had opinions on these cases. They were allowed to be on the jury. They were allowed to be part of the defense and the prosecution. What is this thing of, I don't want to hear from men? No, that's not how the criminal justice system works, even though women generally have not seen combat and certainly don't understand PTSD the way men who have seen combat do.
3: Look, my take is pretty simple here. If you kill kids, you should either be executed or you should be in prison for the rest of your life. I don't care what your justification for doing it is, period. And if we want to have a real constructive conversation going forward about how to avoid trials like this in the future, what I have said is strict liability should exist for the killing of children. We have a lot of state legislators, a lot of members of the legislature that are listening right now, introduce bills that make the murder of children a strict liability offense. So your mental state doesn't matter at all. I don't care why she did it. I care that she did it. We have to get back to personal responsibility. You can make all sorts of excuses under the sun for the bad things that happen. We got to just hold bad acts and people who do them accountable, period, particularly when they involve children. Look, I'm fired up. This weekend, if you need to get away from the serious things in life, and I totally understand why you would need to do that, I've got a game that I want all of you to watch. I want you to watch Clemson on the road at LSU. It's the best game of the weekend. Clemson plus 10 points is the play. I think Clemson's going to keep this game close. There's been all sorts of chaos surrounding LSU. Again, serious things in life. 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
0: On really just all in this Lindsey Clancy trial, sucking up all the media oxygen, no question about it. So we are hoping on Monday we can dive into a whole range of stories. This trial is not, well, this story I think is certainly not over because it's likely there'll be a retrial after the mistrial. And Clay, I guess let's try to send everybody off, you know. Cut yourself some slack this weekend. Go have a good Labor Day weekend. Don't think about one of the darkest crime stories in recent memory. You know, this is, you got to let yourself go enjoy a good weekend. And we're going to come back next week. A lot to talk about the midterms and other things. Clay, that's my version of some sunshine after a lot of darkness.
3: I just said I'm going to watch college football all weekend. I'm headed out to a high school football game. But I do think that the sunshine I would bring is one man knew what was right on this jury. And no matter how much he was berated, no matter how much he was attacked, he was willing to stand for truth. That matters. One person standing for truth matters. For all of you out there, stand for truth.
0: Yeah, well, I was going to say, I think this guy might be a Clay and Buck listener.
3: Wouldn't shock me.
4: Speaking truth and having fun. Clay Travis and Buck Sexton. News Radio 1040 WHO.
3: There's a lot to do this summer. 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
0: A couple of years ago, I went on a health journey and found Chalk to provide me with the energy for better workouts and more energy to get projects done. 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
20: It's 4 o'clock. I'm Dave Bohl. 94 degrees, partly sunny in Des Moines with a heat index of 102. Here's what's trending on WHO. President Trump is signing an executive order to allow small and medium-sized U.S. farms and ranches to process their own products.
21: People have been asking for this change for decades. And we're getting it done.
20: Speaking from the Oval Office today, the president said the order is a response to calls he says he has received from farmers to take on big companies that dominate U.S. meat processing. The Lindsay Clancy murder trial in Massachusetts is ending in a mistrial with the jury deadlocked. The judge announced his decision after the defense appealed the mistrial decision to a higher court and was denied. Clancy admitted to killing her three children in 2023, but pleaded not guilty by reason of insanity. The prosecution has not yet decided whether to retry the case. Iowa ranks in the top three U.S. states for U.S. home mortgages underwater.
2: An underwater mortgage is when the borrower owes more for the home loan than the home itself is worth. That can happen when somebody buys high and then home values drop. The state of Iowa ranks third in the U.S. this year, according to numbers from Realtor.com, with 7.8% of Iowa home mortgages underwater. I'm Wendy Wilde.
20: Spider-Man Brand New Day is set to take first at the box office for a sixth straight time. The fourth installment in the Tom Holland-led franchise is projected to make between $13 and $18 million this weekend. Meanwhile, Christopher Nolan's The Odyssey is likely to take second with $7 to $10 million in its eighth week in theaters. 402 at News Radio 1040 WHO. Traffic, weather, and Kelly Nash in for Simon Conway next.
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20: 94 degrees, partly sunny in Des Moines with a heat index of 102, 97 degrees in Muscatine. I'm Dave Bohl. 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Breaking news and severe weather as it happens on Des Moines News, Weather and Traffic Station, News Radio 1040, WHO.
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0: Welcome into Labor Day weekend. Hi there, my name is Kelly Nash. I'm coming to you from the beautiful state of South Carolina. Thrilled to be filling in for the legendary Simon Conway as we launch into Labor Day weekend. Hopefully you got some great plans. And we got so many topics to get to today. We really are bogged down with incredible information. The Department of Justice is blowing libs' minds today. We'll talk about that. Of course, everybody wants to talk about the Clancy case. We'll give you all the latest on that. And some unique theories that perhaps you and I might not have considered. But I want to start with what may seem trivial. But I think in a bigger scope of just the picture of American civilization, I'll take it back to 1978. In 1978, there was an essay by a guy named Sir John Glubb. And do I remember the name of it? It's not like The Fate of Empires or something like that. Anyway, the point of his essay was that most, not all, clearly not all, but most what he would typify as an empire or a society, somebody who had risen out of the muck and the mire, that they had about a 250-year run. Interesting. Interesting that is the number that he put on it. It was about a 250-year run, and he went through what he called the 10-generation cycle, and then by the 250th year, that was your 10th generation, that's when the thing usually fell apart. And he pointed out certain empires that had that problem. Now, of course, there's some cherry picking going on in there, and there's, you know, like the Roman Empire is like 800 years and so on and so forth. But America, currently in its 250th year, and if his prediction is accurate, it's going to break my heart. It's going to break. I mean, we are watching the decline of our own civilization in real time. And sometimes it seems stupid. Sometimes it seems funny. Sometimes it seems whatever. But it all points in the wrong direction. We are moving as a society in the wrong direction. And today, at the U.S. Open, is the latest example. Now, I am not a huge professional tennis fan, but I have heard of Sabalenka. I think her first name is pronounced Arana. Might be Arana. Whatever her name is. It's Arana Sabalenka, you know, the lady who's got like the unibrow. She looks like she'd be dating Spock back in the day. Anyway, she's in the middle of her tennis match at the U.S. Open, and she pauses the match. This is now the third round of, I guess, you know, the most prestigious tennis tournament that the United States has to offer. It's called the U.S. Open, and it's being played in New York. And she stops the match and walks over to the umpire.
1: Wait, so would you mind, because it's so strong there.
2: Yeah. I don't know if you could hear that at home, but apparently there might be someone smoking a little marijuana.
0: They're openly smoking weed at the U.S. Open, so much so that the tennis player is complaining that she's starting to get high. Can we do anything about it? And the answer, in case you're wondering, is no. They can't figure it out. Now, before I give you the answer, I'm sure many of you are right now shouting at your radio, I know the answer. I know how to fix this. But that's why you're not in control. You know, you're not in charge of anything, really. You're not in charge of a city. You're not in charge of a U.S. Open. You're not in charge of any of the big things. Because if you have common sense, then you're not allowed to be in charge of anything. You have to consider all kinds of minutiae and BS and stuff that makes no difference in the big scheme of things. So if you happen to be in charge of the U.S. Open, the first default position apparently is smoking marijuana legal? And yes, in New York City, it is. Although I have often pointed out, and I don't know why Donald Trump, just to be a troll, doesn't do it, the federal law still prohibits the smoking of marijuana. Federal law is still Trump's. It totally trumps your law, your little local laws. They do not outrank the feds. So if Donald Trump wanted to be a, you know, nut cruncher, he could send in federal police and arrest people, shut down all of the marijuana plants and whatnot. If he wanted to, he doesn't do it. But that, of course, it's not legal yet at the federal level. So they could stop it, but they choose not to. They chose to legalize it locally, and they're not getting, you know, any pushback from the federal government, so they keep it rolling. They've got industries now. They're doing their thing. But you would say, okay, so all right, so it is legal, but is it a problem for the players? Clearly, the number one tennis player on earth for the women says it's a huge distraction, and I think I'm getting a little bit high. You would think, okay, well, now at this point, we've got to step in and do something. But how can we stop someone from doing something that the law says they can legally do? No, we're going to have to just let it ride. You're maybe go get a mask, Arana. Maybe could we maybe make it so that she plays on the other end more often, as far away from the pot party as possible? Now, she's ticked off about this, by the way, even though she won. She won her third set, and she'll be back on Sunday to move on in the U.S. Open. But no, she's not laughing about it. I mean, they're trying to make lightheartedness of it, but it's not a funny thing. Because what you have is the inability of authority to figure out a basic problem. There's no smoking in the arena. That's the answer. No smoking of anything. Can't smoke weed, can't smoke cigarettes. Cigarettes are still legal. Can't smoke them in a restaurant. Can't smoke them on a plane. Can't smoke them indoors on most businesses. Can't, but you can smoke weed. Why would weed trump, there's that word again, why would it trump cigarettes? It wouldn't in anybody, if you had, maybe the leaders of New York have smoked so much weed that they've blown all their brain cells, and that's why they can't figure this out. Or maybe that's the problem with the people who run the U.S. Open. I don't know. But this is just one of those things. I mean, we got a million of them that we can point to every single day, it seems, where, you know, when, like, and we'll go through a bunch of them today, where Donald Trump says this is an executive order and you can't do it because some sort of lunatic judge in the, you know, the Ninth Circuit always comes up and says, no, legals, of course, get to vote. Of course, the legals, they got all the protections of the U.S. Constitution. You got to give them their SNAP benefits and free college while you're at it. It's craziness. We are watching the decline of civilization in real time. Look at Portland, Oregon. Look at the mess that streets are. Look at Chicago. We can't figure this out? Of course we can figure it out. You and I could. If they made you the mayor of Chicago right now, you would have that city in tip-top shape before the end of the year. Brandon Johnson somehow inherited a crap hole from that lady, I can't even remember her name now, and somehow made it worse. They're going in the wrong direction, as is Los Angeles, as is Portland, as is Seattle, as is Boston, as is New York. Every major city in America seems to be on the decline. And yet, if you look at crime numbers across the fruited plains, we're moving in the right direction because Trump keeps deporting all the illegals. So what are they trying to stop now? The hardest pushback is we've got to keep the illegals. We got to keep our crime numbers up. We've got to, what, are you kidding me? It's really frustrating to see this. And again, today, very small incident, but the fact that the U.S. Open can't figure out how to stop people from smoking weed at the U.S. Open is just poof, blowing my mind. So you can use the talkback feature if you'd like to get at us, or you can use my social media pages. I'm at Kelly Nash Radio. Coming up with more. Oh my goodness. Yes. All right, I will do, because people are talking about it today, we'll talk about Miss Clancy next.

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0: Conway, who I just saw on Facebook. He is on his way to Greece. And boy, this is a listener trip that he's taking a bunch of people to Greece. My gosh, Athens and Santorini. Man, what a trip these people are going on. Congratulations to everybody who's involved in that. He just posted his airplane selfie. And by the way, also said, you have to be nice to me. So, and Jamie as well, who's producing today. So you got to be nice to us. And we're, again, that's Simon's instructions. Simon says, so we do. So you're all going to be nice to us. Okay, so everybody's talking about the Lindsey Clancy thing today. Depending on how your day has gone, you this might be the first that you're hearing it, but it was a mistrial. So what actually happened? Again, this, to you and I, couldn't be more obvious. We have a woman who admitted, I did that. I tried to kill myself after I did that. That's why I'm paralyzed. You've got the search history of the internet, of her searching how to kill the kids. I mean, you have the three dead children. You've got her admitting to it. You got it all, right? I mean, in just about any situation on earth, who did it? She did it. Everybody knows she did it, right? Not everybody. Not everybody. And so you've got hundreds, it looks like now, of females that were out in front of the courthouse demanding that she be set free because she's innocent in their opinions. You've got Lisa, what's her name? Rinna? Lisa Rinna. She went on social media and her therapist solved the crime.
1: All right, he did it. Patrick did it. Patrick's the husband. One who did it.
0: Okay.
1: Not Lindsay.
0: No.
1: Patrick did it.
0: Why?
1: Because, you know, I also heard that women typically don't strangle. So awful to even say. But that isn't what a woman would do. They don't strangle. I was actually in therapy today, and my therapist and I were talking about it, and she said, I said, well, what do they do? She said, well, they poison. I said, oh, or drown them. Like, we literally had that conversation today. And she looks at me, and she goes, he did it. I was like, wow, yeah. And now, yeah.
0: So there you go. Lisa Rinna's therapist said that women don't strangle people. And so that means that the husband must have done it, even though there's about 18 billion videos of him not being there. He did it. He did it. That's got all the credibility of the, What's the little girl teacher, Miss Rachel? Is that her name? The one who, you know, she talks all soft. And then she inserted herself into a case last week, I think it was in North Carolina, maybe 2 weeks ago now, where there was a black man hung himself in Raleigh. And she got on the internet and said, black people don't hang themselves. And then the black police chief of Raleigh was like, we have video of him hanging himself. The family has seen it. And she was like, doesn't matter. Black people don't hang themselves. You have to believe us. So it's white supremacy did it. They base their theories off nothing. They're just vapors. Just that's the credibility. All right. Well, anyway, whether it was because there was 9 women on the jury, which struck some people as odd, whether the fact that it was because they weren't sequestered and that they had to just be on like scout's honor. We're not going to be influenced by social media and or media coverage in general. Whatever it was, it seems as if everyone but one juror was actually ready to go with the not guilty. That's what it seems like. This is her defense attorney. What's his name? Kevin Reddington. He is beyond upset. The fact that there's one who, well, first off, you know what? This was the judge giving them instructions on reasonable doubt, because yesterday he asked, they said, can we get another definition on reasonable doubt, I guess?
2: What is proof beyond a reasonable doubt? Well, the term is often used and probably pretty well understood, though it's not easily defined. Proof beyond a reasonable doubt does not mean proof beyond all possible doubt. For everything in the lives of human beings is open to some possible or imaginary doubt. A charge is proved beyond a reasonable doubt if, after you've compared and considered all of the evidence, you have in your minds an abiding conviction to a moral certainty that the charge is true.

0: When we refer to moral certainty, we mean the highest degree of certainty possible in matters relating to human affairs, based solely on the evidence that has been put before you in this case. I've told you that every person is presumed to be innocent until they are proved guilty, and that the burden of proof is on the prosecutor.
1: All right, I'll give you the shocking response from the defense attorney after that was read, as well as his last second appeal, which was shocking to all court experts. No one had ever seen anything like what happened. This is like one of those Trump moments. No one's ever seen anything like it. Actually, this was they needed Donald Trump to come in and go, unbelievable. It's totally unbelievable. Don't believe what I just saw. It was a very crazy, crazy scene in the courtroom today. So we've got that. And then as we break this thing down even further, the thing that's really the holdup is not the reasonable doubt. I know that's where everybody's focus is on the reasonable doubt. It's the other instructions that the judge has to give you only in Massachusetts. Now, when I found that out, I was like, are you serious? Massachusetts, we have 50 states. They're the only one who has this instruction. So we will give you that instruction and see if perhaps if you hear that instruction, that's the one that makes you say, you know what? I'd have to vote for not guilty. Maybe these instructions, because that's the one that's got the legal experts are saying that's the problem, not the reasonable doubt, but this other one that we'll give you in just a second. So much more to get to. And anything you want to hit up, get us at the Talkback feature or on social media at Kelly Nash Radio. It is about 5:29 or 4:29 as we get into your Labor Day weekend festivities. And thank you for starting it with WHO.

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1: It's 4:30. I'm Dave Bohl. 95 degrees, partly sunny in Des Moines. A heat index now of 103. Here's what's trending on WHO. President Trump is weighing in on the Lindsey Clancy murder trial in Massachusetts.
2: It's a shame. It's a horrible tragedy. It's a horrible tragedy. I see what's happened, and it's looks like it's a hung jury. And I think the judge just said it's going to be a mistrial. I assume there's going to be another trial.
1: The judge in the Lindsey Clancy murder trial has declared a mistrial after the jury couldn't break a deadlock. It came after the defense appealed the mistrial decision to a higher court and was denied. If you're starting your Labor Day road trip this afternoon, you can expect a lot of company on the road. And if you're planning to leave tomorrow, how much traffic you run into depends on when you hit the road.
3: Friday, it's that noon to 8 p.m. time frame. And if you're not able to get the work week off or get out of school, Saturday, the 1 to 5 p.m. time frame is projected to be the busiest time. So if you're able to hit the road earlier in the day, on any of those days, it's going to be to your advantage.
1: Brian Ortner with AAA, he says gas prices are expected to fluctuate throughout the weekend. The Iowa Attorney General's office is distributing its first set of opioid settlement grants to five organizations.
4: A shelter in Sioux City, Sarah Gordo Public Health, St. Vincent DePaul in Des Moines, Boys and Girls Club of Central Iowa, and the Johnson County Sheriff's Office will share $1.6 million in opioid settlement money. AG Brenna Byrd's office has received criticism from state Democrats for not distributing the funds fast enough. I'm Craig Michaels.
1: And Tesla's new Cybercab is ready to roll. The new vehicle, which drives itself and doesn't have a steering wheel, was unveiled Thursday at a private event in Austin, Texas. The Cybercab is only on the streets in a limited area of Austin for now. 4:32 at News Radio 1040 WHO. Traffic, weather, and more. Kelly Nash in for Simon Conway next.
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17: The heat advisory now extended until Saturday evening. This afternoon is 95 degrees and sunny. Overnight, a low of 73. Saturday, 94 degrees and sunny, with a slight chance of showers overnight and to start the day on Sunday, but it clears up with a high near 90. On Labor Day, a 20% chance of showers, but the rest of the day beautiful with a high of 88. That's your forecast. I'm Peyton Hylock from News Radio 1040 WHO.
1: 95 degrees and partly sunny in Des Moines with a heat index of 103, 91 in Iowa Falls, and 93 degrees in Washington. I'm Dave Bohl. Our next update at 5 o'clock. Breaking news and severe weather as it happens. On Des Moines News, Weather, and Traffic Station, News Radio 1040 WHO.
18: Hi there, this is Kelly Nash, thrilled to be filling in again today for Simon Conway as we launch into the Labor Day festivities, and I'll be back on Tuesday, and again, most of next week, so looking forward to that as well. But today, it seems as if America is enthralled with the Lindsey Clancy story. We just heard Donald Trump talking about it at the bottom of the hour news. He's enthralled by it. I mean, he's upset about it as well, as I think a lot of Americans are. Actually, you know what? I think this might be something where we have kind of a universal thing happening in America. Everybody's upset over the Clancy story, but some are upset for different reasons than others. So people like, I'm guessing most of the people in this audience and myself, we're upset because we feel like justice was denied today. That Lindsey Clancy clearly murdered her children, and she should be held responsible for that. But the defense feels as if one person stopped justice from happening. And so to just bring you kind of up to speed, if you haven't been following this that closely, which I honestly was not following it that closely. I kind of started plugging in about a week ago. What happened was the jury sent out a note to the judge, and now we didn't see the note, but it has been implied that the note, and nobody pushed back. The judge didn't push back on this. It was implied that all of them were ready to acquit, except for one who was not, according to the defense, not following the instructions. All right, here, is this him? All right, so this is Kevin Reddington. He is the defense attorney. They call him Shreddington in Boston. He's the biggest lawyer in Boston. And he is going at it with the judge. First off, if you heard us before the bottom of the hour, we played the judge's instructions to the jury about reasonable doubt. He took the judge to task on that, said you didn't read it with enough emphasis. That was part of his complaints. And now here he is complaining about other things.
19: A four-person on the jury is so courageous as to speak on behalf of 11 jurors and indicate that juror number, which I will not mention, and I quote, has made statements acknowledging doubt, but refuses to apply it to the verdict as the law states. Clearly, Judge, we have a person who, under their oath, stood in front of you yesterday when you did the individual voir dire, and according to this information, under oath, looked you in the eye and lied.
18: And because that's how he feels, because, again, I would say that the brave person is not the jury foreperson who sent the note out saying there's one person here who has expressed doubt, but they're not going to acquit based on reasonable doubt. That's not the brave person. To me, the brave person is the one person who's standing there telling everybody in the jury, because they're all like, let's just acquit and go home. And they, for days, were like, no, I don't see it that way. I think she's guilty. I think she should go to prison. That's how I see it. And that takes a lot of courage. Now, it doubles down in a day like, you know, in the era that we live in now, because social media is so powerful, that it would just take one person. He knew it. Think about it. He said, I'm not going to read the jury number. He knows which juror it was, apparently. Apparently, the floor person put into it, juror number so-and-so is the one. So that judge and that defense attorney both know, and probably somebody on the prosecution knows, and there's probably several other people. Will somebody spill the beans? Juror number so-and-so is named such-and-such? And then can you imagine the chaos that would come down on that person's life? I would hate to be in their shoes. I would be fearful if that was like my spouse or something right now, that may get out into the general public, and you're going to bring the blue-haired crazies. They're all coming to our house. That would be insane. But yeah, he's upset about that, and he was trying to get that juror kicked off, which would be unprecedented. And as the judge explained, there's no like parameters for me to do that based on. Legally, I can't kick them off if they don't agree with everybody else, because they're not coming to what in their mind is a reasonable doubt. And he's saying you should hold them in contempt of court. They're, you know, under oath, all these sort of things. They're violating their oath. He's like, that's not how this works. So here's the thing that really is the thing, according to the legal experts. It's something that only Massachusetts has. It's, I believe, pronounced the McHool standard. That is the legal test that is only used in Massachusetts to determine criminal responsibility if an insanity defense is raised. And so two things have to happen. If these two things happen under Massachusetts law, not anybody else's law, but under Massachusetts, then you have to acquit. And mental disease or a defect. Does this person suffer from a mental disease or a defect? Does Lindsay Clancy, was she suffering a mental disease or defect? I think everybody would say she had something happening, right? A sane person doesn't murder just three kids on, you know, what? Okay. So I think we're all going to agree with that. She had that. Something was wrong with her. Then the question becomes the second part. Due to that, they lack the substantial capacity to appreciate the wrongfulness of their criminality or their conduct, or to conform their conduct to the requirements of the law. Is whatever she was going through, this is such a low bar, by the way, that's why nobody else has this, but was she going through something that put it in her mind that she could no longer appreciate the wrongfulness of her criminality or conform her conduct? I think that's the part where they got him. I can't conform my conduct to the requirements of the law because I'm being driven crazy by pills or whatever it is that she was on. And then, yeah, I didn't want to do it. I did it, and now I regret it, and I certainly don't want to go to prison for the rest of my life. So under Massachusetts law, that's, you're criminally insane, you're legally insane temporarily, so you can go to a mental hospital, and then you can get out once they say you no longer have that problem, which to me is insane. That the criminal insane part here is the law that says that is such a low bar. This idea in American criminal justice courts, and even in society, it seems that if there's anything wrong in your life, that gives you a pass. You know, we've seen liberals doing this for years. Well, you know, they were robbing the store because they needed something. So they, you can't hold them responsible. They became a pedophile because somebody attacked them when they were young. So you can't hold them responsible. How, I mean, you just, this list of something, you know, you take it as far as the Michigan candidate, El Sayed trying to explain away why a Michigan terrorist attacked a school in Michigan. And his answer was, hurt people, because back where he's from in Lebanon, the Israelis had just attacked and somehow his, you know, niece or nephew or somebody got killed. And so he's very upset about that. So he came and started trying to kill children in Michigan. Should we just let him go? I mean, he's a hurt person. Does anybody hold any responsibility for their own behavior? The way I was raised, and I'm sure most of you were raised, is that you are responsible 100% for your actions. Whatever you do is on you. You do you. And the results of what you do are what you're responsible for. The life you lead is the choices you make. And at some point, if Lindsey Clancy understood that she was contemplating killing her children, the right thing to do would be somebody take them from me. Her mother and father obviously have to be heartbroken. They love their daughter. I'm sure they love their grandchildren that are now gone. But they have now lost their home paying for this defense. And the Reddington guy, he's trying to do it as cheap as possible, I guess. He normally charges $5.50 an hour. He's doing it for what they call his government rate. I think it's like $1.50 an hour or something like that. But he was hired in 2023 when this thing went down. So, I mean, this thing is costing them hundreds of thousands, if not millions of dollars in defense fees at this point. But it's not her fault. If it's not her fault, whose fault is it? Somebody has to take blame. Right now, nobody's taking blame. All right, you got thoughts on that? Use the talkback feature or hit me up on social media at Kelly Nash Radio. You're listening to WHO as you get into your Labor Day weekend.
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18: Some feel-good music for the holiday weekend. Hi there, Kelly Nash in for Simon Conway as we celebrate Labor Day. All the laborers had a good jobs report. Maybe we'll talk about that a little bit later on this afternoon. But first, other good news. Iran is really, really struggling, according to many. The Iranians are now down to about 2 months of fuel, according to the Associated Press. So this economic disaster, by the way, who comes up with these names? Like, you know, economic fury and all these other, these are some fun names that they keep coming up with. So now we've got economic outcast. Is the Operation Economic Outcast was launched on August the 24th and is already seeing great gains. And now, thanks to, I would say, our incredible success of making the Iranians suffer, and we are decapitating them. They're unable to really put up much of a defense at this point. You'll see them every now and again fire off a couple of rockets that usually are picked off and end up landing in the ocean or something. But now, yay, here come the brave Europeans. So the EU has now officially joined Operation Economic Outcast and has outlawed any trading with Iran. According to the vice president, J.D. Vance, the Chinese are, quote, willing to play ball. Now, that could have lots of variables inside what that means, but if it means that the Iranians are not going to receive anything from China moving forward, then they are really, really screwed, because that's It's Russia and China that's been keeping them alive at this point. They were the proxies that were keeping a lot of other terrorist organizations alive. And you've noticed that the terrorist activity is starting to die down because they have no money for it. Even terrorism has a cost, and apparently they can't pay the cost. So all of a sudden, the Houthis and everybody, they're just kind of like, hey, where's our money? We're not going to go killing Israelis if you don't give us some money. So that's kind of chilled right now. The real is the money that they use. This is an incredible. We talk about the Joe Biden 9% inflation that we had for a while. 9%. That was something substantial that many of us are still in sticker shock over years later. For Iran, just in the last 6 months, they've had 50% inflation. 50%. If you go back to when they took over, the regime took over our embassy in 1979, the 1980 real, there was 800 reals equaled $1 at that time. Today, right now, it's 2.2 million to get one U.S. dollar. In other words, their money's worthless. You'd be better off, if you're trying to get warm, set it on fire. Don't go buy anything with it because it's useless. And again, they're how amazing. Who would have ever thought that Iran would have an oil shortage? In your wildest dreams, for those of you old enough to remember the 1970s when we had our oil shortages, and then, you know, you had alternate days when you could go to the gas station and it was crazy, and you had Jimmy Carter in his sweater telling you that our best days were behind us, and that, you know, you should just put on a sweater and learn to get comfortable, set the heater at like 60, you'd be much better off, but don't expect oil to be around for much longer. Here we are all these years later. Donald Trump has made America an exporter of oil. We have all the oil we need right now. And the only reason that the prices are a little bit higher than we're used to is because of what's been happening in the Strait of Hormuz to the global economy with the oil. So that is being fixed as we speak. We're already getting about half of the amount of oil that we were getting previously out of there for the world. And we're going to be getting more online very quickly. And in the future, the beautiful thing is, because of all this, those Gulf nations are halfway through building a pipeline that should open up in about 18 months to 2 years. And they'll never, the Strait of Hormuz will be useless at that point. Nobody will care if you can get a ship through it or not. And the Iranians will have nothing, nothing. I love that. It's taking a little bit longer than we would have hoped, but we're getting there. So congratulations to Scott Bessent, Donald Trump pulling this off. Okay. We're going to take a break. We're going to come back. And yeah, maybe we'll take a look at those jobs numbers. We got some good reports today. This is Kelly Nash in for Simon Conway on WHO.

0: On September 12th, the Monster Energy SMX World Championship Playoffs race into Columbus for the first time ever.
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5: It's 5 o'clock. I'm Dave Bold. 95 degrees, partly cloudy in Des Moines, a heat index of 103. Here's what's trending on WHO. The Justice Department is expanding its investigation into beef affordability in the U.S. to include eight of the largest grocers in the nation. The DOJ posted on X that it sent letters to the grocers, including Walmart, Aldi, and Amazon, saying beef prices are a critical concern to Americans and a priority for the Department of Justice. The late summer heat continues in Iowa as the Labor Day weekend begins. National Weather Service meteorologist Jack Roeder says there could be cooler temperatures Sunday and Monday.
6: We're still going to have some pretty high temperatures, and then our overnight lows are still going to be in the 70s. So any sort of relief that we would have, it's going to be pretty limited.
5: Heat indices as high as 105 are predicted for today and again tomorrow across much of Iowa. Heat advisories and warnings remain in effect until tomorrow at 7 p.m. Iowa State football gets underway tomorrow with a game against Southeast Missouri at Jack Trice Stadium, but game day may feel a little different this year.
7: Tomorrow's game will be the first with permitted alcohol sales inside Jack Trice. ISU Athletics says beer, wine, and pre-made cocktails will be available for purchase, with a limit of two per person per sale. The change comes with some tightened security. Re-entry will not be allowed at Jack Trice any time during the game. I'm Elaine Lee Irvin.
5: Iowa State University says some of the proceeds from alcohol sales will go toward public safety and student wellness programs. Crews have broken ground on Joppa Village, a new development aimed at helping address homelessness in Des Moines. Joppa CEO and President Joe Stevens says the tiny home development has been 12 years in the making.
8: Discovered tiny home villages around the country back in 2014, and we began to study them, and they were kind of grassroots efforts around the country to help end homelessness, and we were looking for solutions.
5: The development will provide long-term housing for people experiencing chronic homelessness, with the first five tiny homes on Maury Street expected to be completed next year. Joppa Village is eventually expected to include more than 200 homes. Tomorrow marks a somber anniversary. It's been 44 years since the kidnapping of West Des Moines paperboy Johnny Gosch. The 12-year-old disappeared on his paper route, and the case was never solved. His mother, Noreen Gosch, believes her son is alive.
9: Nobody brought me any proof that Johnny was dead, so why should I go down that road? I've always felt he was alive, and lately, or about 2 years ago now, there's been reports that he is alive. and he is part of a group that all are alive and had all been kept by the same pedophile.
5: Gosch says West Des Moines police initially delayed taking a missing person report due to outdated 72-hour waiting rules. The law was later changed, requiring immediate action for missing children. Investigators say the case is still open. 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
10: Stocks fell after a strong August jobs report raised the odds of a Federal Reserve rate hike. Tesla share slid more than 6% after its highly anticipated Cybercab launch. At the closing bell, the Dow Jones Industrial Average lost 271 points to 53,414. The S&P 500 fell 29 points to 77,18. The NASDAQ dropped 77 points to 26,506. Markets will be closed Monday for the Labor Day holiday. I'm Levon Putney.
5: 5:03 at News Radio 1040 WHO. 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
4: The heat advisory now extended until Saturday evening. This afternoon is 95 degrees and sunny. Overnight, a low of 73. Saturday, 94 degrees and sunny, with a slight chance of showers overnight and to start the day on Sunday, but it clears up with a high near 90. On Labor Day, a 20% chance of showers, but the rest of the day beautiful with a high of 88. That's your forecast. I'm Peyton Hylock from News Radio 1040 WHO.
5: 95 degrees and partly sunny in Des Moines at News Radio 1040 WHO.
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0: on your American ride right now, and maybe you're dealing with some traffic issues, as a lot of Americans want to travel for Labor Day. One thing you should know is your economy is amazingly good right now. This is one of the biggest problems that any Republican has, not just the Trump administration. I'm old enough to remember they said the same things about Reagan and Bush Jr. and everybody. I mean, as long as there's a Republican running the country, the economy sucks, according to the media. The media will tell you over and over again in op-ed pieces, and they'll nitpick this, that, and the other thing, and then they'll find some poor, you know, it's always a single mom who can't make ends meet, and we'll get those stories plastered all over social media now and everywhere else, and nobody can make it in this Trump economy, and it's the tariffs killed us all, and everything sucks, and nobody can afford anything, and gosh, doesn't it suck to be an American? I wish we had some socialism to fix all this. But that's just an attitude. That's not, again, that's not reality. That's the problem, is if you actually look at what's happening in America, it's amazingly good right now. Amazingly good. And so, for example, inflation, down. This is 3 months in a row, it's down. So it's down again, down again. So things are getting more affordable. How about consumer spending? See, this is one of those things. This lets you know that the economy is doing well when you look at the consumer spending, especially on what they call personal consumption expenditures. We're not talking about food. We're talking about trips. We're talking about clothes. We're talking about things that you don't need to buy. That's up again. It's been up every single month that Trump's been in office. Well, I thought everybody was broke. Why is everybody buying, you know, cars and stuff? Why is people buying trips? Why are people going to restaurants? I thought nobody could go out and do anything. Nobody can make it. It's impossible. And yet every month we spend more and more on those types of things. And then, of course, the jobs. Oh, the jobs. Nobody can get a job. Nobody. It's horrible around here. I love this little clip this morning. This makes me happy. Because it just shows you how desperately they wanted us to fail. This is CNBC breaking the news. Boy, it's about 9 o'clock this morning. We get the jobs numbers. Out comes the jobs numbers. Now he's got to try to act like he's somewhat happy that you know Americans are working at record rates. He's got to, you know, you can't be too glum about that. But then he thought he had some bad news to deliver, and he was gleefully about to deliver that bad news, and then he realized, oh, I misread the teleprompter.
1: Non-farm payrolls for the month of August up 162,000. That's basically three times what expectations are. Now, here's the fly in the ointment. The two-month net revision is it was minus 103,000 last month. It's plus 55,000.
0: That poor guy. Here's the fly in the ointment, though. We got to give you that. They're revising down. They're not revising down last month. Oh, they were wrong when they revised them down. Oh, it wasn't down 100,000. It was actually supposed to be up another 53,000. So, oh, my bad. So we've actually created about a quarter of a million new jobs in the last 2 months. Oh, triple what they had anticipated. Oh, I'm so sorry. Yeah, it's great. Things are great. Salaries are skyrocketing. The economy is on fire. Go and look at something like Claude or one of those, you know, AI things and ask them, is the economy doing good? Now, they want to tell you that it sucks. They can't. They'll try. They're going to try to work it into your mind that it sucks. So, like, here we go. Can you assess the U.S. economy right now? Well, the non-farm payrolls have added in a seasonally adjusted 162,000 jobs, more than triple what the economist estimated. That's good. Overall resilience, the U.S. economy continues to outperform every other developed nation on Earth. They didn't put that on Earth. They just said the U.S. continues to outperform other developed nations. But we are the number one performing economy right now. Canada, suck it. All of Europe, bite it. Australia, you got nothing on us. We're number one. Wage and spending trends. This is the one that I keep looking at. Consumer spending, surprisingly strong. And wages continue to rise. Well, what are the challenges then? Well, there's labor market shifts. The layoffs are low, but hiring is slowing a little bit. Job hunting may be a bit harder for the new entrants or recent graduates. It might be tough if you recently graduated from college or high school to find a job. Welcome to the real world. Welcome to the real world. It was hard for me too. And I think it's hard for every person. When you get out at 22, 23, or you get out at 18, 19, and you start trying to make your way in the world, it's tough. Because guess what you don't have? Experience. Your college education doesn't get you a job. So there's that. I know somebody told you once that it did, but it is. It doesn't do that. By the way, I might have to talk about, did you see Ron DeSantis and the college spending in Florida? That's a crazy update. We might focus on that in just a minute. The other thing that is a problem is the interest rates are too high, according to AI. So that they would agree with Donald Trump. Apparently, Claude and Grok and all of them agree with Donald Trump. The interest rates are too high. I got rid of that guy. Why aren't we getting the interest rates lower so that people can go out and buy, buy, buy? Well, the problem is they're already buying too much. That's why the interest rates continue to remain high. If you stop buying, the interest rates would drop. That's the way it works. So they're going to continue to keep the interest rates up there. I say up there. I mean, they're not. It's not like, you know, if you want to get sticker shock, go and watch Rocky II. I'm getting ready for the, what's the name of the movie? I Play Rocky. If you haven't heard about this, I'm very excited about it because I'm a kind of a Stallone geek or at least a Rocky geek. I loved the movie Rocky. So I've been to all of them multiple times. And in Rocky II, I think it is, he's got a little money and he's going shopping and him and Adrian are in a condo and, you know, he's like, yo, Adrian, what do you think it is? You know, and she's like, can I talk to my husband alone? And she walks into the kitchen so they can be away from the sales agent. And she's, well, Rocky, I don't know that we can afford it. Who are you talking about? We got a lot of money here, you know? And she's like, yeah, but we're going to have to borrow some. And the interest rates, I think the interest rates were 12%. Imagine a 12% interest rate on your mortgage right now. The whole world would seem like it was collapsing. It would be, duh, duh, duh. So many people are like locked in at like 2.8. That's the problem right now. You can't get them to move because they're like, I got the best interest rate ever in the history of the world. Why would I move now? So anyway, the U.S. economy is doing great. And the thing that we need to remember is that the media and most of culture is against us. You have to build yourself up and tell yourself it's great. And when you have that disposition and the recognition, just looking at the facts on the ground, things are going great in America. There's nothing to run from. Point to the economy. Look at how all the sales are going around here. Everything's going great. I think you're going to put a little pep in your step. All right. Maybe we'll talk about the college, what is going on with college rates. They're crazy. And Ron DeSantis making some exposures there. I've got some other stuff to get to with the Cato Institute and more. This is Kelly Nash filling in for the legend Simon Conway on WHO Radio.

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The Department of Justice, or the legal counsel, is reinterpreting a Clinton-era opinion piece that said that states were only required, their state agencies that were tasked with overseeing the program called TANF, that's the Temporary Assistance for Needy Families programs, that it's only the agencies inside the state that are overseeing that that need to report anything to do with illegal aliens. They've reopined that and said the state itself needs to let us know if there is any illegal aliens in your state. You got to let us know. If you want to get the TANF benefits, and it says we are going to, states will face retroactive penalties for past reliance on the 1998 interpretation, according to the Justice Department. Their heads are exploding because the Trump administration continues to find ways to end fraud in America and or just encourage illegal alien activity. So how many people are illegal aliens in this country right now? Obviously, no one knows. The best estimates seem to put it at about 22.8 million people when Trump came into office. We know that about 1.2 million have self-deported since Trump got into office, and about 600,000 to 650,000, I think it is now, have been captured and are either in the process of being deported or already have been deported. So that's what's made the huge dent in the crime wave in America, because more than 50% of those people had crimes. So there's 300,000 criminals that have been removed from the streets of America. That's fantastic. We want to do more. We want to get more. And we don't want people living here getting our tax dollars in order to prop themselves up and keep living, quote unquote, the American dream, which is apparently in their American dream, they don't pay for anything. You pay for it. That's their American dream. So we're trying to put an end to it. And as they roll this thing out, I'm just looking at all the blue states right now trying to figure out how to get out of this. They don't have a way to get out of it. And so you got to report your undocumented immigrants to get that federal funding. Now, if you don't want to report your undocumented immigrants, according to the federal government, then you are not going to get any temporary assistance for your families out there. The needy families, this is your way. This is you making a decision as the governor and at the state house level. You're saying we are going to prioritize illegals over our citizens because they're not going to get the money. The people who need it, they're not going to get it now because you won't share who is illegal in your state. Now, according to a Brookings Institute, there's roughly 13.4 million households in America that have non-citizen members receiving SNAP, TANF, or EITC benefits. 23, are you serious? 13 million? 13 million are getting your tax dollars for illegals. That should drive everybody crazy. 13 million illegal alien households are getting free money from the U.S. government, a.k.a. your pocket, in order to keep them here in the United States. The Trump administration says, well, we've now found a way to stop that. At least we're going to stop them from getting the money. Now, unfortunately, that's going to hurt some Americans. And there's nothing I can, you know. Oh, by the way, in case you're wondering, for people who want to continue to say that we hate immigrants, it just rubs me the wrong way. I just want to read this stat to you right here. For anybody who says that to you, recognize this. The United Nations says that the United States has the highest number of foreign-born residents globally. On top of that, the United States leads by a wide margin, nearly double the number two country, which is Germany. So we have more legal immigrants into our country annually than any other country on earth. So when they say it's a broken system, I don't disagree that it's not a great system. We should do a better job. We should actually keep most of the poor people from coming here. We should, as Donald Trump suggests, bring in the people who have the money to help build up our economy even more. But even if we don't change anything,

We are bringing in way more people than any other country on earth, according to the United Nations. So with that in mind, when they start crying about it and saying, Trump's being too tough and you people are too miserable, and one of the things that they should point out, only 3% of the people who apply actually end up getting approved. Only 3%. So doesn't that poke a big hole in their whole idea that, nobody, America sucks. America's a horrible place. It's just run by racists, and they got this horrible capitalist society that just makes it impossible for anybody to live there. Well, if that's the case, why are so many people trying to come here? We're only approving 3% of them, and we're more than double the number two country, Germany. The whole world wants to live here. That's why. There's 8 billion people on Earth. All 8 billion want to be United States citizens. We've got the winning ticket. You were born with the winning lottery ticket by being born in the United States. Celebrate it, but protect it. We can't give it away to everybody. You can't just let anybody come in and take it. All right, we're going to take a quick break. And then when we come back, we will take another look at that incredible story that Ron DeSantis broke yesterday. If you haven't heard that one, get ready to strap your jaw because it's going to be wide open. It's 529 on WHO. Kelly Nash in for Simon Conway.

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1: It's 5:30. I'm Dave Bohl. 94 degrees, partly sunny in Des Moines, a heat index of 102. Here's what's trending on WHO. Top U.S. envoys Steve Witkoff and Jared Kushner are traveling to Russia and Ukraine this weekend in an effort to restart peace negotiations between the nations. Multiple outlets reported their trip, which will start with a meeting with Russian President Vladimir Putin in Moscow and then to Kyiv to meet with Ukrainian President Zelensky. Details of the peace talks have not been disclosed. Labor Day road trips are getting underway today, and filling up the tank for this year's vacation will cost more than it did last year, though it's hard to say how much more.
2: When we're talking exact prices, it's hard to tell what the weekend is going to look like. But if we look at a year-to-year comparison, if we look in Iowa a year ago, we were at $2.83 per gallon across the state on average going into Labor Day weekend.
1: Brian Ortner with AAA. He says noon until 8 p.m. and today and 1 p.m. to 5 p.m. tomorrow are expected to be the busiest times on the roadways. A unique dining experience is set to take place in Des Moines over Labor Day weekend. Rhonda Greenway, organizer of this year's Flash Dine DSM event, says the gathering is inspired by the International Diner and Blanc concept and is designed to celebrate the final days of summer with a secret flash mob dinner party.
3: You know, pop-up style guerrilla picnicking. A site is announced the day of, and everyone getting to get your stuff together and do all in a flash mob style format, meet up together to have a fun dinner party outside.
1: The pop-up dining event is set for Sunday, September 6th, with organizers planning to reveal the event's location on social media that morning. And 15 Iowa beaches are not recommended for swimming following water quality testing by the Iowa Department of Natural Resources. We have the complete list of affected beaches online at whoradio.com/news. 5:32 at News Radio 1040 WHO. 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
18: From the WHO Weather Center.
19: The heat advisory now extended until Saturday evening. This afternoon is 95 degrees and sunny. Overnight, a low of 73. Saturday, 94 degrees and sunny, with a slight chance of showers overnight and to start the day on Sunday, but it clears up with a high near 90. On Labor Day, a 20% chance of showers, but the rest of the day beautiful with a high of 88. That's your forecast. I'm Peyton Hylock from News Radio 1040 WHO.
1: 94 degrees, partly sunny in Des Moines. I'm Dave Bull. Our next update at 6 o'clock. Breaking news and severe weather as it happens on Des Moines News, Weather, and Traffic Station, News Radio 1040 WHO.

a holiday weekend. That's a good combination right there. Hi there. My name's Kelly Nash, filling in for Simon Conway, who'll be off for a couple of weeks over in, where is he going? Greece. That's right. He's taking a bunch of listeners to Greece. What a trip. Follow that, I guess, on Facebook and other social media outlets where the Simon Conway Show is. I'm on X, Facebook, all those things, YouTube, whatnot, at Kelly Nash Radio, if you want to engage there. Speaking of social media, at Ron DeSantis is the handle for the governor of Florida. And he saw a Washington Post headline. I think this was Wednesday. Headline, as more colleges surpass the $100,000 price tag, here's the true cost. 15 schools now charge six figures per year for the total cost of attendance. Others are on the verge. So, and it's basically a story, I would imagine. I don't have access to the entire story there, but I guess it would talk about the raising, you know, why it's just exploding, the cost of college. And it gets more and more every year, it seems. Now, Ron DeSantis retweeted that with the statement, in-state tuition at all state universities in Florida is $6,300, the same as it was when I became the governor in 2019. I said to myself, is that real? That's one of those posts where you go, come on, he's got to be fibbing. It can't be $6,300, could it? I mean, just for example, you know, if you're in Iowa, which I imagine most of the listeners are, although they're not exclusively, my mom might be listening. She's up in Connecticut. Hi, Mom. By the way, UConn through the roof. That school is just ripping people off left and right. In-state tuition in Iowa. Base resident tuition and fees for the University of Iowa, $11,971. At Iowa State University, it's $9,816. University of Northern Iowa is $8,792. Yet at Florida, Florida State, Central Florida, all of those, $6,300. How is that possible? And is it accurate? Well, according to this search, it is. It says Florida has the lowest average in-state tuition and fees at any four-year public university. It's about six. Now he said $6,300. He was corrected here. It's $6,360. Wyoming next. At $7,400, followed by North Carolina at $7,500, Utah $8,170, and Georgia at $8,540. So the Republican legislatures, now North Carolina is one of those purple things kind of going on, and Georgia's obviously doing that as well, but their legislatures tend to be Republican, and so that's helping them. When you look at Florida, what did they do differently? Well, one of the things that Florida did differently was they set a in-state undergraduate rate of $105.07 per credit hour, and you can't raise it. If you're a university in Florida, that's what you charge, $105.07 per credit hour. And that has not had an increase, by the way, since 2013, because the Florida legislature has to vote to raise it, and they're not doing that. They're not in the business of doing that. And guess what? Florida and Florida State and Central Florida, they're all doing fine. They're all thriving. So why then is everybody else charging so much? There's the answer that the universities would give you, and then there's the real answer. I'll just skip the university's answers and give you the real answer. So what happened in the United States was everything was hunky-dory as far as education costs, until the government got involved. And thankfully for me and a lot of other people, they didn't get involved until after we'd gotten out of school. 1993 was the fateful year of the government deciding to do something called direct lending. That's when they decided to artificially inflate the cost of college, because now anybody can get a loan. Anybody. You have no possibility of graduating. You've got, you know, a D average in high school. You want to try to go to any school that will accept you. We already know you're not going to graduate from a college, but we can't deny you. So we're going to go ahead and give you the whatever it was at that time, $10,000 to get into the school or whatever. Take out the loan. Don't pay it back. I mean, people are
defaulting on student loans. They've been doing that for decades. And then you had Joe Biden come in and say, well, we got to give him a break. We got to give him a break. Give him a little breathing room. The Trump administration is trying to restore some order here. But what has happened since 1993, I mean, we're talking like 35 years now of just unlimited amounts of money that can go to the colleges. So what happens? The prices go up. More and more people want to explore college. I remember hearing on the radio and television ads back when I was a kid that the average college graduate made $1 million in their lifetimes, more than somebody with a high school degree. Isn't it worth the cost to go to college? Isn't it worth the cost? That might have been true back in like the 80s, maybe. I don't know that it was, but even if it was, who was graduating from college back then? The people who were going to college were those really, really smart people who were going to go into some sort of white-collar jobs anyway. Then you started getting doofs like me coming into college. Little doofuses, we're running around here. We have no business being on a campus. What are we doing here? We're just farting around. We're having a good time. We're going to keg parties. We're not serious about being, you know, in academia or anything like that. We're not going to be CEOs or CFOs or architects or something of a higher calling. But yet we got a degree. So I'm sure that the people who got the degrees in the late 80s, early 90s started dragging that figure down about the $1 million. And by 2000, it was like you needed a college degree just to get a job as a barista. So now everybody thinks that the college degree is just you got to have it. But the reality of the situation is you don't need one. As a matter of fact, I was able to interview Scott Bessent recently, and he was talking about what a desperate plight we have in the United States for electricians. What a desperate plight we have for plumbers. The trades have suffered. They have suffered greatly in this country. And we need to esteem them again. People, the men and women who can work with their hands are undervalued. Although now they're getting some big, I was just talking to somebody who was like a diesel mechanic making some incredible sum of money. But yes, those people are very valuable, more so than ever in an AI era. And so we need to get them back to where they need to be and stop this fallacy of going to college and stop the government from direct lending. Just get out of the business. You're artificially inflating the market. Exactly what you did with the Affordable Care Act. You artificially inflated the cost of health care. Now everybody suffers. We're all suffering the high cost of health care because of the quote-unquote Affordable Care Act. We all suffer the high cost of education because the ones who really deserve to get the educations and who can benefit from it, they're going six figures in debt. They shouldn't be doing that. The universities have wasted the money for the most part. The people that have been destroyed by this, we no stories really to be told about them. We don't know how many people have just given up in general because they're looking at I owe $180,000 and I never can pay it back because I have a job making $15 an hour. I mean, there's a lot of people out there like that. So anyway, congratulations to Ron DeSantis. I hope that there's a bunch of states that start looking at the Florida plan and going, oh, we could fix this. Yeah, we can make it affordable for our students. You could do it if you wanted to. You just have to have the willpower. All right, we're going to take a quick break. If you've got thoughts on that or anything else, hit me up at Kelly Nash Radio. It's a freaky Friday as we head into Labor Day weekend on the world famous WHO, Kelly Nash in for Simon Conway.

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15: Welcome back. This is Kelly Nash in for Simon Conway on WHO. I just reposted somebody on my X account at Kelly Nash Radio. This was a picture that somebody, obviously AI, had redone it. If you're familiar with the Norman Rockwell painting, Freedom of Speech, it's the one where there's a guy, he's the only one who's standing up and he's speaking and everybody's kind of like listening to him. And it's obviously, it wasn't going well for him. Nobody really ended up, it basically was showing how brave this one person was to stand up and speak out. And somebody has AI'd it and they've got the same guy, but they've got him amongst a group of women and two guys in this Clancy trial, Truth Matters. This is the jury box. There's the one dissenter. And so that's a pretty funny little painting. And it reminded me, I recently got to go to the Berkshires, which is where Norman Rockwell is from. And I took a selfie with that actual painting. And then I was kind of fascinated by it. So I went home and I did a little research on that Freedom of Speech painting. And I was blown away to find out the truth behind it. So there's it was inspired by a 1942 Arlington, Vermont town meeting. Now, Arlington is in Bennington County. And ironically, my grandmother lived in Bennington, Vermont. So I used to go to Bennington and Arlington and those towns a lot as a kid. So when they said they were talking about the high school, I knew exactly the high school that they were talking about. I've been to that high school. So what happened was, in 1942, they were having a town meeting where the proposal was, we should take out a bond in order to rebuild the school. The high school had burnt down. They were going to get the insurance money, and they could rebuild exactly what they had. But the town council was proposing that we go and raise taxes, basically, so we can build a bigger, better high school, one that will incentivize people to move into Arlington. Everybody seemed to agree, except for one guy named Jim Edgerton. Jim Edgerton was a local farmer, and he said, what about us? What about the fact that I'm a farmer, and I'm barely getting by, and now you want to raise my taxes? It's not fair. And on top of it, I don't think that the plan will work. I don't think people will move here just because we have a nicer high school. Well, here we are all these years later. Jim Edgerton was right. The population of Arlington, Vermont is still almost exactly what it was in 1942, which is about 2,000 people. The high school, by the way, has never hit capacity. Never. All these years later, never hit capacity. Jim Edgerton was correct in standing up against higher taxes, even though everybody in the audience thought it would be a great idea, even though the town council thought it would be a great idea. One guy stood up. And by the way, Norman Rockwell, when he talks about it, he's one of those people who voted for the higher taxes. But he was still inspired that Jim had the courage to stand up. And by the way, the painting, ironically, it's not Jim in the painting. It's somebody else who lived in the town who didn't have the cojones to stand up. But he looked more like the kind of character that Norman Rockwell was looking for. So again, it's art. He's making a little artistic license there. But this was part of his Four Freedoms series. And so this was when you look back on not too distant history in America, the Americans have to be reminded of certain liberties that we have and how much we have to protect them. And that's kind of what Norman Rockwell and the American culture was going through in the late 30s and early 40s, especially as we got into World War II, was just a reminder. You know, we're on hard times in the Depression, but we still live in the greatest country on earth, not because the land is better or anything like that. It's because of the Constitution and how it allows for us to work with the government, and more importantly, how the government has limitations against us. And so that series of Norman Rockwell paintings, fantastic. I'm a huge Norman Rockwell fan, but go and look at the movies of that era. You see a lot of those things where the Hollywood of that era is what I'm hoping the Hollywood of the not too distant future will be. Because I think that the appetite in America for good, wholesome entertainment is there. And I also think that the appetite to be reminded of how great our heritage is there. We have so much to be proud of. And yet for years, we've been bashed by our own people. When you look at the World Cup, and everybody comes in from the World Cup, and all these people from foreign countries are like, this is nothing like I thought it would be. When I watch your television, it looks like it's a horrible place, but it's unbelievable. It's fantastic. And we as a people kind of blossomed under that. Like, it's kind of like the girl who's been told she's ugly her whole life, and then she's at the dance and some good looking guy comes over and says, would you dance with me? Because you're so beautiful. And she's like, I'm beautiful? Yeah, USA, you're beautiful. We have an amazing country. And I'm hoping that, again, Hollywood and mainstream media and everybody will recognize, just for sheer profit, market that to us. I think you'll see a huge rise in your profitability if you start marketing to us the truth about who we are and stop marketing the lie. Well, that's my two cents. Do you agree with that? Maybe you let us know. You've got the talkback feature. By the way, the iHeartRadio app, if you don't have that yet, what are you waiting on? It's free. Go download it. It's free. You can listen to WHO and all these great radio stations and preset them as your favorites and all that sort of stuff. All right, we'll be back with more after the top of the hour. Kelly Nash in for Simon Conway on WHO.

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4: It's 6 o'clock. I'm Dave Bohl. 93 degrees, partly sunny skies overhead in Des Moines. Heat index of 101. Here's what's trending on WHO. A mistrial has formally been declared in the Lindsey Clancy murder trial in Massachusetts.
5: Defense attorney Kevin Reddington expressed confidence about winning the case should it head to a retrial.
6: If I was Tim Cruz, I would probably say I don't think I want to do a retrial because he's going to lose.
5: It comes after the defense appealed the mistrial decision to a higher court and was denied. The jury Friday told the judge once again they were deadlocked, prompting the judge to declare the mistrial before giving the defense an honor to appeal it. Clancy admitted killing her three children in 2023, but pleaded not guilty by reason of insanity. She claimed she suffered from postpartum psychosis, but prosecutors argued the killings were premeditated. A status hearing is now set for September 29th. I'm Lisa Carton.
4: NASA Administrator Jared Isaacman and leaders from various federal agencies will visit Iowa State University next week. On Tuesday, September 8th, Isaacman and other federal leaders will tour the Ames National Laboratory, meet with campus leadership, and hold a student town hall meeting focused on space exploration. The town hall is scheduled for 1 p.m. at the Howell Hall Auditorium and is open to the campus community. The event will also be live streamed online. A woman accused of shooting and injuring another woman in the Merle Hay neighborhood Thursday afternoon has been arrested. Des Moines police say the victim was shot at about 4:30 p.m. on Urbandale Avenue. The suspect has been identified as 39-year-old Kiana Campbell. Police say even though Campbell fled the scene, they were able to quickly find her and the firearm used in the shooting.
7: We had some information come in that a lady had found some backpacks dumped on her property that weren't hers and weren't there when she left. That's where we recovered the firearm that we believe was used. And then the next call came in that there was a person hiding nearby the scene by some trash cans.
4: Des Moines Police Sergeant Paul Parizic speaking with our TV partner Local 5 News. Campbell faces charges of attempted murder and felon in possession of a firearm. And Labor Day is a holiday for workers, a day to take a break from the grind of work unless you work in retail.
8: Since the 1950s, Labor Day has been associated with sales. It's sort of a retail game. Stores offer deep discounts to clear out merchandise, only to be replaced with other merchandise. Consumer Reports says Labor Day offers big deals on appliances, outdoor furniture, and summer clothing because retailers are trying to make room for the new fall and winter products, and they need you to get into the spirit of holiday shopping now. I'm Bree Tennis.
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18: The heat advisory now extended until Saturday evening. This afternoon is 95 degrees and sunny. Overnight, a low of 73. Saturday, 94 degrees and sunny, with a slight chance of showers overnight and to start the day on Sunday, but it clears up with a high near 90. On Labor Day, a 20% chance of showers, but the rest of the day beautiful with a high of 88. That's your forecast. I'm Peyton Hylock from News Radio 1040 WHO.
4: 93 degrees, partly sunny in Des Moines with a heat index of 101. I'm Dave Bohl. Our next update at 6:30, breaking news and severe weather as it happens on Des Moines News, Weather, and Traffic Station, News Radio 1040 WHO.
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The final hour of the Simon Conway Show, and I am Kelly Nash, guest hosting today from South Carolina. Appreciate you, those of you who are engaging with me on social media, at Kelly Nash Radio on Facebook, X, YouTube, TikTok. I don't do a lot with TikTok. I do even less with Instagram. I keep Instagram pretty much just like that, so my crazy cousins and stuff, they don't, they're all libs. Every one of them's a lib. And if I started posting political stuff there, I would just be nonstop. So I don't need that in my life. I don't need it. So I don't post pictures of my wife and, you know, vacations and stuff like that. But I'm at Kelly Nash Radio on all social media. I will tell you, Jared Kushner and Steve Witkoff, I don't think that they're off to a great start. If you heard earlier today, Donald Trump said, "We have an idea for peace, and I'm sending Steve and Jared, two great negotiators. They've done a great job, and we sent them out there to see if we can get something done. And there's a good chance with this idea we're going to get something done." I don't think they're going to get anything done. I know Jared Kushner is a wonderful negotiator. For those of you who don't know the backstory on Jared Kushner, his father was a real estate developer and very successful and wealthy. Part of that wealth apparently came from some criminal activities, possibly. I don't know. He was arrested and went to jail. And when that happened, Jared was, I think, a recent college graduate, and he had to step up his game and took over the family's business. And under Jared's watch, the business went from really good to unbelievable. And in just a few years, had acquired like $7 billion worth of property in New York City. So he himself now is a billionaire. He's done, obviously, got to be a great negotiator to make that happen. And Steve Witkoff, longtime lawyer who then got into the construction game and developing commercial real estate. And he is, I think, worth $2.8 billion or something. So Steve and Jared have done very well in negotiations in the business arena. Now, when it came to like the memorandum of understanding that we got out of Iran, that was worthless, and anybody and everybody knew it was worthless. So I don't know what happened. I guess maybe it's just different when you're trying to negotiate with foreign countries than when you're trying to negotiate a real estate deal. Possibly, obviously. But they're now being sent to work with the Ukrainians and Russians to end that. So as that announcement came out, this morning, what happened? Well, a Russian drone hit the Ukrainians' SBU security service in the heart of Kyiv Friday afternoon. Now, the SBU is basically the equivalent of their FBI building. So imagine in Kyiv is their obviously most historic city, and this is in the most historic area of the most historic city. So in the middle of Washington, D.C., if our FBI building was struck by a foreign country, how do you think we'd be responding literally the day before peace negotiations are supposed to begin? I mean, I think Putin has sent a rather clear message. He doesn't want peace. He doesn't want it. So I don't care how good they are at negotiating. He's not going to get it. They're not going to get any peace, because if Putin doesn't want it, and why would he stop? So if you're looking at what's going on with the Russian war, and I know we never talk about that anymore. It's like that was such a hot topic in news talk when it first launched, and then it became a hot topic when what is his name? Was sitting there next to Trump, and Trump's going, "You don't got the cards, you don't have the." Zelensky was so ticked off. That was a hot topic for a while in the news talk industry, but we don't really talk about the Russian-Ukraine war. The deaths in this war, I've heard the phrase meat grinder, and it is. I mean, more so for the Russians, but the Russians have more to lose as far as people go. And Putin couldn't care less. He'd kill them all for all he cares, as long as he gets what he wants. And so he has now switched his tactics. He's no longer using the traditional military forces. He's now upped his game into the drone arena. According to this description from Reuters, the drone that was used to hit Kyiv on Friday
is one of the newer generations that flies at 310 miles per hour. Holy schmoly. And so it's able to evade a lot of the air defense that they have in the Ukraine. They can't stop them. And they have been hitting more and more targets over the last few weeks. So as they're picking up their game and able to get into the heart of Kiev, and it's becoming more and more obvious that Zelensky and the Ukrainians can't stop it, why would Putin stop now? Especially if it's a drone attack and there's really no risk to any of my people. Not that he cares about his people, but I just need them for other things later on. This attack, injured. 12 people were injured in the attack. Emergency services are on the scene. It's not clear if anyone died in this attack. But from the videos that we see, I mean, it almost kind of looks something like you would imagine Washington, D.C. would look like if, kind of like the old historic buildings. But, you know, this one has got smoke billowing out of it now. And, Zelensky has ordered his military to strike back a proportional hit if they can, and they're going to be trying to figure that out. I don't know what that would be, what that would look like, but as they're planning their counterattack and Russia is having more and more success with their attacks, we're sending in Steve and Jared with like, hey guys, can we give peace a chance? Not giving it a good shot. I'm not putting anything on this one. There's both countries have too much to lose now. Putin he's got pride issues, obviously, and the Ukrainians feel like we've already fought through the hard part. Now that they're getting a little ground on us, we'll figure this out as well, but we're not going to give up one inch of ground to these people. So no, I don't see it happening. But you know what? Trump has surprised me before. So I we don't know what the great new idea that he and Steve and Jared have. It just seems like this is Putin is letting you know early. I'm not interested. So there's that story. Now, everybody's been talking about Lindsey Clancy. So we talked about it in the first hour. I guess we'll get back to it this hour for those of you who are not up to speed on that. And maybe we'll give you some fresh takes on it as well. If you've got thoughts on Russia, Ukraine, Lindsey Clancy, or anything else, you can hit me up on social media at Kelly Nash Radio or use the talkback feature on the iHeartRadio app. We'll be back in a minute. Kelly Nash in for Simon Conway on WHO.

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0: tragic scene in Massachusetts today, if you haven't heard yet. Earlier today, the Lindsey Clancy trial ended in a mistrial, and it was a chaotic freak fest from then on. So let's just catch you up. Lindsey Clancy, as you all know, she admits that she killed her three children. That's not in question. But you know what? Hold up. Maybe I got ahead of myself there. She admits it. The evidence shows that she did it. The evidence also shows that her husband was intentionally sent away so that she could be alone with the children in order to do that. However, apparently not everybody believes that that is what happened. And again, if you missed it, Lisa Rinna came out with this theory, and I laughed when I heard it. Apparently, this is not a laughing matter.
1: All right, he did it. Patrick did it. Patrick's the one who did
0: husband.
1: It. Not Lindsey. Patrick did it. Because, you know, I also heard

0: started booing him and chanting, and then some of them started yelling, D.A. Cruz is corrupt. One of them said, you only cared when the kids were dead. Why don't you care about their mother? And Cruz continued back to the crowd. Now, I don't even know why you engage with the mob, but he did. Insensitive is killing three children. Insensitive is ignoring the facts of the case. We have an obligation to stand up for those people. And then they responded, the mob, shame, shame, shame, vote him out, vote him out. He's corrupt. So apparently there is a group of individuals that believe that the husband did it now. Maybe because Lisa Rinna's therapists told them that or whatever. I mean, again, they have video evidence that he sent away. They have the forensic evidence on the computer showing how she was researching, how much time she was going to need and blah, blah. I mean, all of this stuff. But it was not enough for a conviction. Now, you and I probably would say why, you know, we could, obviously we could convict her. Some people are going to make a big deal out of the doubt. And apparently one of the jurors came back and the foreman of the jury said, we have a juror who has doubt but won't vote for reasonable doubt. That is apparently what was said. And Kevin Reddington, who is the defense attorney, he was not too happy that when he heard this.
1: A foreperson on the jury is so courageous as to speak on behalf of 11 jurors and indicate that juror number, which I will not mention, and I quote, has made statements acknowledging doubt, but refuses to apply it to the verdict as the law states. Clearly, Judge, we have a person who, under their oath, stood in front of you yesterday when you did the individual voir dire, and according to this information, under oath, looked you in the eye and lied.
0: A lot of people making a big deal about the reasonable doubt argument, but legal experts are the ones that are making a bigger deal out of the Massachusetts insanity laws. And so they're the only ones in the country that have this low of a bar. And just so you're clear, when you're looking at the Lindsey Clancy case and you're wondering, how could they not convict? How is that even possible? Their definition, the burden of proof is it possible that the person has a mental defect? Yeah. That's pretty possible that she had some sort of mental defect. That's, I would think, rather obvious that she had a mental defect happening. Was it brought on by the drugs? Was it brought on by postpartum depression? Was it brought on just because she's a nut job? I have no idea. Simon Conway posted up a story I had never heard about the other day from some lady in Maine in 1958, murdered her three children, went to a mental hospital for like 5 years. Her husband stayed with her. They let her out. And then she came home, had three more kids, and murdered them. I don't know what's going on. Lisa Rinna says that they don't strangle their kids. I would say moms don't kill their kids and make that a pretty blanket statement, but obviously something's out of sorts. So is there something wrong with her? Does she have a mental defect? Yes. Then does that defect, whatever that is, cause her to not understand or control her ability to commit the crime, basically? Does she not understand that it's a crime? No, she knew it was a crime. But could she not control it? That's the question. I would say, of course you can control it. You can control anything if you wanted to. If she actually had the thoughts that she was going to kill her children, she should have sent them to her parents' house. If she thought she was going to kill the children, she should have sent herself away. If she thought, and people will make all these arguments, well, she reached out for help. Did she? I mean, I understand that you went to a psychologist. That's great. That's one thing. But if I'm thinking about killing my wife, I tell my wife, hey, you gotta leave me alone. You got to go. I don't know what's wrong with me, but I'm thinking about killing you. So I don't know. She didn't love her kids enough to send them to her parents' house. And by the way, speaking of her parents' house, they don't have one anymore because her parents had to sell their house and all the money that they had.

in order to put up this legal defense. I don't know what's going to happen with the retrial. I assume there's going to be a retrial. Who's going to pay for that? I don't know. But she's back in the mental institution right now, just watching cable TV and chilling out until further notice. So I think this sets women back. I really do. And I'm sad to see that we have women in America who are cheering for a murderer in New York who killed the health executive, and we have women cheering for a murderer in Massachusetts. I wish it wasn't that way, but that's where we're at as Americans. All right, we're going to take a quick break. We'll be back with more. It is 6:29. Kelly Nash filling in for Simon Conway on WHO.

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1: It's 6:30. I'm Dave Bohl. 93 degrees, partly sunny skies overhead in Des Moines. A heat index now of 101. 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Here's what's trending on WHO. President Trump is signing an executive order to allow small and medium-sized U.S. farms and ranches to process their own products.
2: President Trump announces his executive order.
3: For the first time ever, we're going to give farmers and ranches the right to process their own food. That's a big announcement.
2: Speaking from the Oval Office Friday, Trump said the order is in response to calls he says he has received from farmers to take on the big companies that dominate U.S. meat processing. Last month, Trump announced the U.S. would pause higher tariffs on ground beef imports for 90 days. The move was meant to lower beef prices for U.S. consumers and give ranchers time to rebuild their herds. I'm Lisa Carton.
1: We are learning more about an investigation into two bodies found in Boone on Monday of this week. Boone police say they arrived at the home on 15th Street just before 9 a.m. on August 31st following a report of a deceased man. Officers say they found Gregory Evanson and Ronette Bonnell dead inside the home. Boone police say after a detailed investigation, Bonnell's death has been ruled a homicide, while Evanson died by suicide. Police say there is no ongoing danger to the public. Dangerously hot temperatures continue to blanket much of Iowa. National Weather Service meteorologist Jack Roeder says heat index values will be in the triple digits.
4: Going through the weekend, the heat's going to continue. Again, tomorrow, heat indices will be in the low hundreds to maybe around 105.
1: Roeder says it won't be as humid on Sunday and Monday, but temperatures will remain in the upper 80s. Much of the state is under a heat advisory until Saturday night, and an extreme heat warning remains for a portion of eastern Iowa. Roads across the Midwest will be busy this weekend, as higher gas prices are not expected to keep people from hitting the road this Labor Day weekend. Brian Ortner with AAA says travel agents are saying
5: Americans are closing out the summer with Labor Day getaways, even despite higher travel costs, including fuel and potential delays. The holiday weekend, back to school efforts underway, and even college football starting are going to have impact on travel for those who are traveling and those who are just enjoying a long weekend.
1: It will cost more to fill up the gas tank this weekend, though. AAA reports the average price for regular gasoline in Iowa today, $3.90 a gallon, compared to $2.86 a gallon at this time last year. And just in time for the long weekend, a new study finds Americans need to get outside more to better their health.
6: The American Nature and Health Surveillance talked to more than 3,000 people and found 45% of them reported spending under 2 hours a week in nature. That number was just 25% back in 2016. Dr. Jay Maddock with Texas A&M University thinks the drop in time spent outdoors over the last decade correlates to an increase in cell phone use and delivery services.
7: Nature really is all around us, and we see benefits just 10 minutes a day. It can reset our attention, improve our mood.
6: A separate study shows spending 2 hours a week in nature can make a huge difference for mental and physical health. I'm Scott Pringle.
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1: 3 degrees, partly sunny, with a heat index of 101 in Des Moines. I'm Dave Bohl. Our next update at 7 o'clock. Breaking news and severe weather as it happens on Des Moines News, Weather, and Traffic Station, News Radio 1040, WHO.

go. This is Kelly Nash filling in as we launch Labor Day weekend 2026. I hope you're off to a great start and appreciate you spending some time with us here at WHO. This is a story that, I don't know. I'm trying to make heads or tails of it. So if for those of you who are fans, and I know there's a lot of you out there that love the Wheel of Fortune. Love it. It's a family-friendly show. It's a puzzle that you can all solve together. Lots to like there. It's been around for decades. Well, the announcer has been fired. And this guy, I think, has been working there for like 15 years or something. So he's a longtime announcer of the Wheel of Fortune. And he's out of a job today, officially. I think he was suspended previously. And this has to do with a flight that he took, I guess, about a month ago. Now, here's where I'm confused. Are you telling me that law enforcement can't figure this out? Because his story, this is his story. All right, I'm going to give you his story, and then I'll tell you what they're saying. Jim was flying back to Los Angeles, and he's sitting. He's not even sitting in first class, by the way. He's sitting in regular class, like the rest of us. And he has his laptop out, and he has his phone out, and it looks like he's listening to something maybe on his phone, maybe some music or something, and he's typing, and somebody who's sitting across the aisle is taking pictures of him. Now, I don't know if she was taking pictures because she knew who he was, or if she was interested in what he was looking at on his computer. Now, they start getting very close up on the computer. I'll be honest with you, the TMZ photos, I can't really read what it says. Maybe it's just because I'm old. Maybe you can actually read. But he's apparently inside a chat room. Now, according to his attorney, he was detained when they got off the plane by law enforcement. A flight attendant had told the pilot, "We have what we believe is someone in a pedophile chat room." And so the pilot called law enforcement, said, "We're going to be landing with a guy, blah, blah, blah." Law enforcement went through the stuff. Now, he was not arrested. There was no child images found anywhere on any of his devices. He says, and his attorney says, that he had a relative commit suicide. And since then, he's often gone into this chat room where he offers support for people who, apparently this is a chat room designed for people who have suicidal thoughts. And he's saying, "I go in there and I offer them real-time support." And that what happened in this instance is apparently it's like a letter or two different. And that's how he ended up in this chat room. And once he realized what kind of a chat room it was, he clicked off it. He's never been there before. And he's never been there since. That's his claim. But he was fired nonetheless after several weeks, if not months. And I would think that somebody would be able to check this guy's history. If what he's saying is true, this is a tremendous travesty. Here's a guy allegedly trying to help people who are struggling with suicidal thoughts. He's trying to help, and he's off by a letter or two. Or as his attorney said, he was misdirected into the wrong chat room. He was looking for a different chat room. I haven't been in a chat room in like 25 years, so I don't even know. I didn't even know those things really still existed. But I hear about them from time to time from sports fans. But if that's what he was really trying to do, and we have no, if the police can't see a history of him going into these types of chat rooms, and there's no child images on his any of his electronic devices, this guy just lost one of the greatest jobs on earth because of a mistake that he made and some nosy passenger blowing it way out of proportion. Now, if on the other hand, he actually meant to go into that chat room, that opens up a whole other can of worms in the sense that what are we doing in America where we think no one's watching? Is that what we think? How often have you seen people doing or saying things
just like on their phone, like they'll be in front of you having a very private conversation. And I'm like, you're in public, bro. I can hear every word you're saying to her right now. And so can this whole entire audience. Everybody here can hear that. Or what are you looking at on your phone? I've seen people looking at some things on their phones just walking down the street. And I'm like, are you insane? Are you that whatever? Are you just blind to the idea that the rest of us are walking amongst you? I don't know what to say to those people. I've never confronted anybody. Maybe you have. Maybe I should. Maybe I should say something next time. Perhaps that's possibly the better response. Of course, today people are, well, I guess they've always been crazy, but they also have a lot more guns and things these days. And so, you know, you say something to the wrong person and you end up dead. So I think a lot of us just try to keep our noses clean and just, hey, you know what? That guy's doing his thing. It's not a good thing. But I don't want to go over there and say, hey, shut your computer. Shut it down, man. You're in public. Shut that thing off. Go home and do that. What are you talking? What are you doing? Why are you saying that? Why are you looking at that? What? Either way, we've got problems. We've got problems. But I'm sorry if this guy was just trying to actually help people struggling with suicidal thoughts and now he's out of at the Wheel of Fortune. That is a travesty. Again, if he's a freak, I'm glad he's fired and I'm disappointed that we don't have some law enforcement on this guy. But they've been investigating for a month. So anyway, Wheel of Fortune fans, get ready for a new announcer. I guess they've already started editing him out of the future broadcasts, and they've already got a new person to replace him. Us announcers aren't very hard to replace. Pretty much anybody can do our jobs. Just being honest. We're very fortunate to get them. All right, we're going to take a break, and then we're going to come back. We've got, I don't know if it's breaking news or not, but we will deliver the news that I am seeing that's coming across my screen right now. This is Kelly Nash filling in for Simon Conway on WHO.

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19: I like that. That sounds powerful. I enjoy it. Yes, we're back. It's Kelly Nash filling in for Simon Conway. And more bad news. I mean, the crazy judges continue to just do backflips to try to figure out how to stop Donald Trump. Trump does not want election fraud. You would think that that would be a pretty non-offensive statement. The number one way to have election fraud, according to every country on earth, most of whom have outlawed mail-in ballots, is mail-in ballots. That's the number one way to have election fraud. So Trump does not want the mail-in ballots. But understandably, we're in America. We're soft. We've been getting softer by the day. So we have a lot of Americans who like the mail-in ballots, and they don't want to lose their mail-in ballots. So Trump, trying to accommodate, I'm trying to help you people, but they won't let me help you. He said, if the states won't turn over their voter rolls so that we can confirm whom we're mailing these ballots to are actually U.S. citizens and supposed to be receiving the ballots in the mail, which is a federal agency, the U.S. Postal Service, then that state can't use our federal agency to run their state elections. Because obviously everybody knows that state elections, states run their elections even for the president. But Congress runs the U.S. Postal Service. That's under the federal authority. So the executive order said in order to use this is our agency. This is not the state's agency. This is not Iowa's agency or South Carolina where I live. It's not your agency. It's the federal government's agency, the U.S. Postal Service. If you want to use that, you can. Because, again, I'm trying to help you. I want you to be comfortable in your sleepy jammies as you fill out your ballot for your favorite president. But now he's been overruled again by the same judge who did it last time. Judge Talwani. Obama appointee up there in Boston, she doesn't care. She doesn't care that Trump is absolutely right with saying the states don't get to run the postal service. She says they do. She says that the Trump administration doesn't have the ability to control the U.S. Postal Service when it comes to elections. Everything else, they can, just not this one thing. This lady is so out of line. And I mean, it's just, it's crazy that we have to sit here and take this. I am in stunned horror as I watch judges rule against sanity, rule against the idea of us controlling our own elections, against us, like when Joe Biden was in office, against us. They ruled against the state of Texas putting up any kind of restrictions to stop illegal aliens. What? That's the federal government's job. But they're not doing it. Well, if they don't want to do it, then you can't stop them. You got to let the illegals come across the border with all the drugs and all the guns. That's the way we interpret the Constitution. The way we interpret the Constitution is whatever helps libs, whatever ushers in socialism and chaos, that's the way we interpret the Constitution. Apparently, on a somewhat adjacent note, Maria Bartiromo, I'm not even clear, was she fired? Because that was when I was on the air this morning. That's what we were saying. Maria Bartiromo was fired. But then I see John Solomon 10 hours ago reports that Maria Bartiromo was fired is not true. She remains under contract with Fox News and will be receiving her pay until 2029. She's been removed from the air and won't be returning, but she continues to remain at Fox under the pay or play provision of her contract. So I guess don't cry for Maria. But I will point out that the rumors, will say, the rumors of her demise were brought down because allegedly she had a election fraud story from 2020, again, involving mail-in ballots and the Chinese, and how this was being worked out through Dominion and some other places. So apparently her and her producers, this again, this is all alleged. I don't have anything other than what people who work at Fox News were saying, that she and her producers were ready to go on the air with this story. And then one of the executives at Fox sent a text, I guess, to her producer, not to her, but to the producer saying, hey, this story's not cleared. And I would assume that the backstory in that would be because, remember, Fox got whacked big time over an election fraud story that they did. And they ended up paying like hundreds of millions of dollars out, I think. So I'm sure they're very sensitive. But that's neither here nor there. If Maria Bartiromo had some sort of documents or new information that was legit, and she wanted to present it to the American people that showed what happened in the 2020 elections was in fact fraud, we're now being denied that. We're now being denied the opportunity to learn that. And the reason she got fired allegedly is she took a picture of her producer's phone with that text message and then sent it the way it was reported to someone at the White House. I'm assuming that someone's name is DJT. And that DJT said, what? They're not going to allow this to go on the air when we have proof that it was China. China was hacking the elections. So she is, don't cry for Maria. Maria's got it better than all of us. She's a multimillionaire and will continue to be receiving multimillion dollars, apparently, to stay in her very comfortable, I'm assuming, penthouse in New York City, and or just travel the world, do whatever you want, because you don't have to report to work anymore. So, but it's sad that for the American people, if she had that stuff, I wonder if there's a way she can get that out, whatever she had, get it to some other news agency, help Newsmax or OAN, or I don't know, is OAN even on the air anymore? I haven't seen it in a while. So get it to somebody. Get it to me at iHeartRadio. 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You send me an email with those documents. I'll put them up on my page. All right. Well, guys, I got to tell you, this has been a blast for me, launching Labor Day weekend. I know, look, this is the weekend to celebrate us. We're the workers. We had a great jobs report. We talked about that earlier. Fresh reminder, the economy has been doing amazing under Trump. Don't let the mainstream media and all the liberal friends on social media tell you otherwise. It's fantastic. Employment is breaking records. Spending is through the roof. Wall Street's doing great. We're in a great position, and we're ready to have a great weekend. I'll talk to you all back on Tuesday. Have a great holiday.

0: On September 12th, the Monster Energy SMX World Championship Playoffs race into Columbus for the first time ever.
1: 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It's all on the line. Now the pressure is on to deliver.
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4: I'm Chris Turner. Here's what's trending on WHO. Police now say two deaths in Boone earlier this week is the result of a murder-suicide. Officers responded Monday morning to a home in the 1500 block of 15th Street, finding Gregory Evanson and Ronette Bonnell dead inside. An investigation has determined Bonnell's cause of death was homicide, while Evanson died by suicide. A report released on Thursday by Iowa Health and Human Services indicates three more people have tested positive for measles in the last week. The report shows 22 confirmed cases. A majority of those are across southern Iowa. State data shows the most people getting measles are not vaccinated against the disease. Our top national story.
5: The judge has declared a mistrial in the Lindsey Clancy triple murder trial in Massachusetts. This after the defense appealed that decision to a higher court and was denied. The jury in the case told the judge again today they were deadlocked. Clancy admitted to killing her three children in 2023, but pled not guilty by reason of insanity. This Labor Day holiday weekend, the heaviest traffic's expected today, and airports will be busy with the TSA expecting to screen more than 17 million people by Wednesday. AAA says average round-trip airfares are up 2% from last year, while gas prices are the highest they've been for this time of year, with the national average at $4.14 today. President Trump said today he does not think the military conflict with Iran is a war. When asked by reporters if he agrees with Vice President Vance, who said he doesn't believe it's a war because there's no active shooting right now, Trump called it a military conflict, adding that it's small potatoes because the U.S. has decimated Iran's military. I'm Scott Carr.
4: I'm Chris Turner. Our next update in 30 minutes. Breaking news and severe weather as it happens. 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